0: Dogs here in the top of the second. In the inning, there were no runs, one hit, no errors, and one runner left on base. We played an inning and a half. Lincoln still leads Kansas City 2-0. 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
0: We go to the bottom of the second at Legends Field. It remains a 2-0 Lincoln Salt Dogs lead as Grant Richardson, Saheed Valenzuela, and J.D. Davis will be facing Cam Dayton. Coming up on Saturday will be game two of the three-game set between Lincoln and Fargo Moorhead at Haymarket Park, a 6:05 contest. Saturday night is a Salt Dogs Straw Hat giveaway presented by UBT and Nelnet, and fans can also purchase $4 select tall boys. That'll be coming up on Saturday night, 6:05 first pitch. You can get your tickets at saltdogs.com. Want to see you out at Haymarket Park is the second to, well, it'd be the penultimate homestand of the year. It's against Fargo Moorhead. And then Milwaukee comes in right after that. Well, it'll be the following week. Here's Grant Richardson. First pitch swung on a foul back. Yeah, Fargo Moorhead this week. And then the following weekend when Kansas City comes in, then that homestand continues with Milwaukee entering. 0-1 here on Grant Richardson, the left fielder. Pitch from Dayton. Good off-speed breaking ball. Swung and a miss. No balls and two strikes as Richardson was way out in front. Richardson's batting 256. 18 home runs, 50 runs batted in. Tied for the team high in long balls. And he has the team high in RBIs and actually second in runs batted in to Austin Callahan. The 0-2 pitch. Good breaking ball. Called strike three. Richardson could not pull the trigger, and Dayton gets the first strikeout for him of the ballgame. So there's one away here in the bottom of the second inning, and that'll bring up shortstop Saheed Valenzuela. Let's take a look at the Nebraska Orthopedic Center injury report from 1948 to present day. The surgeons at NOC continue to offer the finest orthopedic care in the region. Dayton ready to go to work here against Valenzuela. First pitch, fastball. It's going to be grounded to third, backhanded by Halverson behind the bag. He'll toss it across the diamond in time, and there are two down. Nice play by Callan Halverson to get in position to play that ball on kind of an in-between hop and made an accurate throw as there are two away for third baseman J.D. Davis coming to the plate. And no changes for the Salt Dogs on the injury front right now. It's two pitchers still on the injured list. Right-handed starter Alex Johnson with shoulder soreness and left-handed reliever David Shaw with forearm and bicep soreness. First pitch to J.D. Davis is down and in for a ball. It's now 1-0. And the one player on the inactive list is Hayden Erb, who is going to get his knee scoped here during the offseason. So that's our injury report presented by the Nebraska Orthopedic Center. 1-0 pitch to Davis. He's going to miss outside. Two balls and no strikes to count. Yep, the Nebraska Orthopedic Center. They are the official team doctors of the Lincoln Salt Dogs. Proud to have them as a sponsor. 2-0 here to Davis. Next pitch from Dayton, and Davis takes this one for a strike. Count now at 2-1. Davis is batting 273. Five homers. He's driven in 21. Former big leaguer. Played for six Major League Baseball teams. Most recently with the Los Angeles Angels. Here's a pitch that's in there for a strike. And the count now on Davis is two balls and two strikes. 2-2 the count. Dayton rocks back. And now the 2-2 pitch. Swung on and popped up out beyond second base. Connor Bagnaski out into the shallow outfield and makes the catch. And that is going to retire the side. So Cam Dayton sets down the Monarchs in order in the bottom of the second. Three up and three down. We played two complete here at Legends Field. Remains a 2-0 Lincoln Salt Dogs lead. More coming up in a moment on KFOR and online at KFORnow.com.
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0: 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I'm Rich Ray, inside the visiting Corona Extra broadcast booth. Lincoln Salt Dogs scoring two runs in the top of the first. RBI single by Kerry Arboleda. And then Connor Bagnaski delivered a hit, and it ended up scooting underneath the glove of the center fielder Hudson Head and rolled all the way to the warning track and allowed Arboleda to score from first base. And 2-0 is our score still as we go to the top of the third. And leading things off for the Salt Dogs will be shortstop Nick Shumpert. I want to remind you, coming up on Sunday, the final game of the three-game set against Fargo-Moorhead. That's at 1:05. That'll be a family fun day Sunday. You can get yourself your ticket, Fairbury brand hot dog, chips, and a Pepsi fountain soda for just $18. And it's also Signature Sunday, sponsored by Wild Dutchman. Here's Nick Shumpert, who singled his first time and stole a base. First pitch is swung on and fouled straight back. No balls and a strike to Nick Shumpert. Part of the Signature Sundays is that a pair of Salt Dog players will be signing autographs in the Welcome Center 30 minutes prior to the first pitch. It's also kids 12 and under receiving a free general admission ticket when they wear their youth sports jersey, and that's sponsored by Spine and Sports Chiropractic. 0-1 to Shumpert, and he fouls this one back to our right side out of play. And the count 0-2 here on Nick Shumpert. So let's playoff push time for all 12 teams in the association. Nobody's been eliminated yet. 0-2 here on Shumpert. Now the next pitch. Way outside and in the dirt, and it's now 1-2. When you look in the West, everybody, all six teams are within eight games of each other. And in the East, the top four teams are 9.5 games within each other. Gary Southshore still got an outside shot. They're 5.5 games back of Cleburne. Chicago's got quite a ways to go. They are 11 games back of playoff contention with 20 games to play. 1-2 pitch, Shumpert waves and misses at a breaking ball outside for strike three. Second straight strikeout for Jimmy Endersby, and he's got three in the ballgame now. And there's one down here in the Salt Dog third inning. So to bring Hyrule Pomares to the plate. Pomares is 0-1. He flew out to left field his first time around. Hyrule coming into tonight is riding a 24-game on-base streak, which is his longest such of the season. Here's the stretch by Andersby in the first pitch to Pomares. He shows bunt, pulls back, and has to spin out of the way of that pitch from hitting him, and it misses inside ball one. The infield adjustment here for Kansas City has Valenzuela playing straight up the middle, just to the left of the second base bag. J.D. Davis is off the bag at third base to his left, as this pitch is in there for a strike. Count evens here to Jairo Pomares here at one ball and one strike. One out, nobody on. Top of the third, Lincoln leading 2-0. The 1-1. Pomares swings and fouls it out of play to the left side. So the count now is 1-2. One ball and two strikes on Jairo Pomares. And this is the same pitching matchup we had 2 weeks ago. Next pitch. Down in the dirt and bounces to the backstop. Count evens at 2-2. Seen a few pitches from Endersby that just all of a sudden just nowhere close. Bounces in the dirt or way outside and goes to the backstop. So obviously he's having a little bit of control with one of his pitches that he's trying to deliver. 2-2 pitch to Pomares. Breaking ball high. The count now goes full, 3-2, with Kerry Arboleda to bat next. Unique dimensions on the way around Legends Field. Short porch to left, it's right at 300 feet, but then all of a sudden it gets to 352 near the bullpens. 3-2, Pomares waves and misses out a breaking ball, strike three. Another strikeout for Jimmy Endersby, three in a row for him, and four total. And there are two down now in the Salt Dog third inning. That'll bring up the right fielder, Kerry Arboleda. Arboleda with an RBI single back in the first, and then later scored on that base hit by Bagneski and air by Hudson Head in the center field. I walked the outfield earlier this afternoon as I was doing my interview with Tyler Stasiowski, and that home run fence is not tall whatsoever. Pitch to Arboleda is down and away for a ball 1-0. 4 feet tall from the right field foul pole all the way over to just left of the Monarchs bullpen. And then it shoots up to about, I'd say, 15 feet tall where the home run patio is. 1-0 pitch on the way. Arboleda swings, and he muscles this one into the air. Shallow right field. Coming in and reaching up and making the catch is Tyler Gentry, and that's going to retire the side. So the Salt Dogs are set down in order by Jimmy Endersby here in the top of the third. Three up and three down. We're through 2.5 at Legends Field, and the Salt Dogs lead the Monarchs by a score of 2-0. 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
0: Back to Legends Field. We work our way to the bottom of the third inning. It's a 2-0 Lincoln Salt Dogs lead. Jimmy Endersby looks like he's starting to get into a groove now for the Monarchs as he's retired the last five batters that he has faced, striking out four of those. And Cam Dayton has looked sharp over the first two innings as he sat down the Monarchs in order in the second, and now he'll face the 8, 9, and 1 batters, Hudson Head, Onyx Vega, and Tyler Gentry. Back at it here at Legends Field tomorrow night. First pitch will be at 6:35. The pitching matchup has right-hander Cale Chatham on the mound for Lincoln, 3-3 with a 6.66 earn run average. He'll face off against right-hander Emmanuel Chapman. Chapman's 0-1 with a 3.00 ERA. First pitch at 6:35. Our KFOR at the ballpark pregame show will be in at 6:05 tomorrow night. Here is Hudson Head, the center fielder. First pitch from Cam Dayton is at the top of the zone for strike one. Hudson Head's batting 260, 10 homers, and he's driven in 49. Left-handed batter against left-handed pitching Dayton. This ball swung on and hit in the air towards center field. Cam Phelps will float on over to his right in the gap, and he will stand behind Jairo Pomares, who makes the catch. Pomares squeezes it, and there's one down. One away here in the Monarchs' third inning. It'll bring up the catcher, Onyx Vega. Vega's batting 200, no homers, and he's driven in one. 27 years of age, 5'9", 200 pounds. He's from Puerto Rico, and he's been in the Washington Nationals organization. First pitch from Cam Dayton is in there for a called strike. 0-1 here on Vega. Top of the order, Tyler Gentry would be next. 0-1 pitch on the way. Next pitch is grounded towards shortstop. Nick Shumpert's got it, and he'll toss it on over to Jelly, and there are two away. And that's five in a row set down now by Cam Dayton. One time around the order, and back to the top now with right fielder Tyler Gentry. Coming up at the end of this half inning, it'll be our first in-game Bryan Health scoreboard update. Alex Zetterman getting me caught up on what's going on in the American Association tonight, plus some Major League Baseball action as well. It's coming up at the end of this half inning. There's Tyler Gentry, popped up to first base his first time around, and he'll take a breaking ball in there for a strike. No balls and one strike to the right fielder. Dayton's 0-1 pitch on the way. Breaking ball low and away. The count now is 1-1. You think about Hall of Fame pitchers that had success back in the early 90s, and you think Atlanta Braves, Tom Glavine. Here's the next pitch, swung on, and a bouncing ball to third. Halverson's able to glove it, fell down, and then lost the ball. And so Gentry's going to be safe down to first base. See how they rule this one. Halverson backed up and gloved it, and then as he planted his back foot, he fell, and the ball rolled out of his hand, or rolled out of his glove. So that's going to extend the inning for Austin Callahan coming to the plate now, who is 0-1. Here's a stretch by Cam Dayton. First pitch to Callahan. That's in there for a called strike. 0-1. The ball's in one strike to count. It was a hit that was ruled for Tyler Gentry. It's the first hit of the ball game for the Monarchs. It was a breaking ball from Dayton on the outside corner. Called strike two. It's the count on Callahan. No balls and two strikes. And Austin Callahan kind of looked like he didn't like that call from Clay Park. Now calls time. And we'll step back in the batter's box. No balls and two strikes here on Callahan. Gentry with the lead at first base. Dayton kicks and delivers. Ball swung on and fouled off to the left side. The count stays at 0-2. Well, initially, it was put up on the board as a hit. Now the scoreboard operator has changed it to an error. So Gentry reaches on an error. So both teams have committed an error tonight. Next pitch, breaking ball, swung on a miss, strike three to end the inning. Cam Dayton with a big sweeper gets his second strikeout of the night, and that's going to do it for the Monarchs in the third. No runs, no hits, one error, one runner left on base. We played three at Legends Field. It remains a 2-0 Lincoln Salt Dogs lead. It's time now for our first in-game Bryan Health scoreboard update. Let's check in with Alex Zetterman at the KFOR studios in Lincoln. Alex.
17: It's time for a Bryan Health scoreboard update. I'm Alex Zetterman here in the studios of KFOR. 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Looking across the American Association, every team is supposed to be playing, but currently there is a rain delay as the Cleveland Railroaders and Lake Country Dockhounds are waiting for some rain to clear up. Milwaukee Milkmen are currently playing the King County Cougars. That game is in the top of the third, and the Milkmen are up 3-0. Also in the top of the third, the Winnipeg Gold Eyes are up 1-0 against the Sioux Falls Canaries. And then as you heard it from Rich, the Lincoln Salt Dogs are up 2-0 against the Kansas City Monarchs going in the top of the fourth. Also, the Fargo-Moorhead Redhawks are up 5-0 against the Sioux City Explorers in the bottom of the second. And the last live game I have for you across the American Association is that the Gary Southshore Royal Cats are up 1-0 against the Chicago Dogs in the bottom of the second. Looking across some MLB action for you, the Athletics are up 1-0 against the Royals in the bottom of the third. The Yankees and Orioles are tied 1-1 in the top of the seventh. The Pirates are up 3-1 against the Tigers in the top of the eighth. And then also the Blue Jays are up 8-3 against the Tampa Bay Rays in the bottom of the fifth. This is your Brian Health scoreboard update. I'm going to send it back to Rich Ray in the Corona Extra broadcast booth as he'll get you all caught up for the top of the fourth inning. Rich?
0: All right, Alex, thank you so much. Three innings complete, 2-0. Lincoln Salt Dogs with the lead. Lincoln plating two runs, one earned in the top of the first. And Cam Dayton and the Salt Dogs have kept the Monarchs from scoring after three innings. And no hits so far for Kansas City. Lincoln has committed one error. And both pitchers looking pretty sharp here through the second and third innings as we work our way out of the top of the third, top of the fourth, that is. And for Lincoln, it'll be 5, 6, and 7 in the order. Connor Bagnaski, Jake Jelly, and Tanner Otrimba here against Jimmy Endersby. 6:35 tomorrow night, 6:35 on Thursday night. Thursday night's pitching matchup. We'll have Foster Pace, 4-3 with a 5.50 ERA, against left-hander Austin Krobe, who's 3-3 with a 6.00 earned run average. So that's the pitching matchup in the final game of the series, Thursday night. Here's Bagnaski, who singled back in the first inning. First pitch from Endersby. Breaking ball swung on and fouled back. No balls and a strike. It was Bagnaski's single that went to center field, and Hudson Head came up to take it off a bounce in center field and went right underneath his glove and rolled all the way to the warning track, and that allowed Kerry Arboleda to score from first base. 0-1 pitch to Bagnaski. It bounces in the dirt, and the count will even up now. It's now one ball and one strike. So key games that the Salt Dogs are looking at tonight, obviously, first things first, is that, and you hear this many a times in public speaking, or you might hear it in church or whatever, is that you can only control what you can control. As Bagnaski swings, it hits this ball in the air to alert left, tags it pretty well. This is back near the track, and it's going to be caught right up against the wall. Just to the right of the 347-foot sign, Grant Richardson is able to haul that one in as Bagnaski gave it a ride, but he flies out to left field for the first out of the inning. So one down here in the top of the fourth. And that'll bring first baseman Jake Jelly to the plate. But to the point I was making is that, yeah, you can only control what you can control. And for the Salt Dogs right now is that they got 20 games left. Go play and worry about the opponent that you're facing on the field. That's the first point. First pitch to Jelly. He swings. It pops this one in the air on the right side. Giving chase is Baker. And he's going to reach up and he's going to make the catch right up against the protective netting for out number two. So Jelly fouls out for the second out of the inning. So three pitches for Endersby and two down here in the top of the fourth. That'll bring up designated hitter Tanner Otrimba to the plate. But on the other side of things, as broadcasters and sports fans do, they kind of peek at what's going on in other games that are of importance. And for Lincoln, they need a few things to happen. Sioux City to tumble. Sioux Falls to tumble. Here's a pitch swung on a miss by Otrimba. It's now 0-1. And as we heard Alex Zetterman say, Sioux City trailing Fargo-Moorhead in their ball game tonight, and Sioux Falls also trailing in their ball game with Winnipeg tonight. So right now, the three components for Lincoln are positives, a lead in the game that they're playing, and two teams that they're chasing to be trailing. 0-1 pitch. And Otrimba swings. It hits this ball in the air to right center field. Head over into the gap, reaches up, and he'll make the catch, and that's going to retire the side. A five-pitch inning for Jimmy Endersby, and that's going to do it for the Salt Dogs in the fourth. They're set down in order, three up and three down. We're through three and a half here at Legends Field. It remains a 2-0 Lincoln Salt Dogs lead. More in a moment on KFOR and online at KFORnow.com.
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0: We'll go to the bottom of the fourth at Legends Field. Lincoln Salt Dogs lead the Kansas City Monarchs by a score of 2-0. Jimmy Endersby has looked real sharp here in innings 2 through 4 as he's retired the last 8 batters that he has faced. Check it, he's retired the last 9 batters that he has faced. And he only needed 6 pitches, to get through the top of the fourth inning. Cam Dayton has looked good as well. He's only allowed 2 base runners. And he will face Lucan Baker to get things started here in the bottom of the fourth inning for the Monarchs. 3, 4, and 5, Baker, Garza, and Richardson against Cam Dayton here in the bottom of the fourth inning. First pitch from Cam Dayton, swung on a miss as Baker had a cut and came up empty. And it's now no balls and 1 strike. Baker drew a walk in the first inning, then he was forced out at second base on a ground ball to short. Next pitch, good changeup, swung on a miss. It's 0-2. Yeah, remember that Atlanta Braves pitching staff that had Tom Glavine on it, John Smoltz, Greg Maddux, all Hall of Famers. Here's the 0-2. Fastball is inside. When you looked at those pitchers, those weren't guys that were going to be hitting upper 90s. Low 90s, Maddux was in the high 80s. Here comes the 1-2. Breaking ball, and it's going to be hit to the left side. Halverson couldn't come up with it cleanly. He was going to his left to get his glove down, and that ball just skirted along the artificial surface underneath of his glove and goes into left field. We'll see how they rule this one. Looked like Halverson was backed up in position to field it, but I think maybe with a little bit of the rain earlier today is making the baseball really scoot along the artificial surface. And Baker is aboard for the second time tonight. So that'll bring up the designated hitter and Saul Garza. Well, it's going to be ruled as a hit. First hit of the night for the Monarchs. And this pitch to Garza is down low for a ball, 1-0. Garza is 0-1. He reached on a fielder's choice back in the first inning. 2-0 Lincoln with the lead. Kansas City batting with a runner at first and nobody out in the bottom of the fourth. 1-0 pitch from Dayton. Swung on and ripped foul into the protective netting down the left side. The count evens up now at 1-1. Grant Richardson would be next. Count 1-1 here on Garza. High hand set by Dayton, and now the pitch. Breaking ball in there, called strike. It's 1-2. Had so many positive things to say about Halverson over the last month, specifically how he's been swinging the bat and how he's been playing third base pretty well. But last couple ball games, that smooth fielding third baseman we've seen has committed a couple of errors. 1-2 to count here on Garza. Next pitch. Breaking ball. Called strike 3 on the outside corner for out number 1. So Garza is caught looking. And that is strikeout number 3 now for Cam Dayton. There's 1 down here in the Monarchs' fourth inning. That'll bring up the left fielder and Grant Richardson. Richardson's 0-1. He struck out looking his first time around. Here's a breaking ball that is in there for a called strike. It's 0-1. Let's take a look at some of the transactions in the American Association over the last couple of days. Sioux City made a couple of moves yesterday, and they both were trades. Here's the 0-1. Richardson swings, hits this one on the ground, right side, base hit in right field. Picked up by Arboleda. Baker will stop at second. And the Monarchs have runners at first and second with one away. Second hit of the inning for Kansas City, coming from Grant Richardson. And that'll bring up the shortstop in Saheed Valenzuela, as Morrow goes out to talk signs here with Cam Dayton. So Sioux City yesterday traded right-handed pitcher Jaciel De La Cruz to Milwaukee for a player to be named later. The Explorers also traded catcher Cade Marquardt to Evansville in the Frontier League, also for a player to be named later. Those were moves in the league yesterday. Seven more moves were announced today. First pitch to Valenzuela. It's a breaking ball that's in there for a called strike. Valenzuela is 0-for-1. He grounded out to third base back in the second inning. Chicago removed infielder Jalen Williams from the 21-day injured list and placed him on the inactive list, retroactive all the way back to July the 1st. Here's the 0-1. Way outside with a fastball. Count evens, it's now 1-1. The Cleveland Railroaders, they activated right-handed pitcher Ben Leeper from the inactive list. Gary Southshore released catcher Cooper Edwards. Lake Country also making a couple moves today, which we'll get to in a moment. One ball and one strike here on Valenzuela. Dayton's pitch. Breaking ball swung on and hit high in the air down the left field line. It's hooking, and it's going to be foul. Valenzuela turning on that one, and it's now 1-2. The Dockhounds, they signed left-handed pitcher Rylan Kaufman and activated right-handed pitcher Jacob Delabio from the inactive list. One ball and two strikes on Valenzuela. Next pitch on the way. Fastball down low. The count now 2-2. Milwaukee released right-handed pitcher Henderson Alvarez III. And Sioux Falls released left-handed pitcher Mason Green. Those were the seven moves announced today. Transactions in the American Association. 2-2 pitch. Swung on, hit off the hands. Little bloop, shallow center. Drops in for a base hit. Cam Phelps will come pick it up and quickly get it back in. And the base runners will advance 90 feet. And the Monarchs have the bases loaded with the one away. Valenzuela with this little flare that was in on the hands. And a prime scoring opportunity now for the Monarchs. It's going to bring up the third baseman, J.D. Davis. Davis popped up to second base his first time around. 2-0 Lincoln, but Kansas City threatening here with the bases loaded and one out in the bottom of the fourth. First pitch to Davis. Fastball smacked up the middle, center field, base hit. Baker's going to score. Coming around is Richardson. He will score as the throw is way offline and bounces up against the backstop. And that's going to tie the game at 2. J.D. Davis with a 2 RBI single. Bringing in Baker and Richardson. Saheed Valenzuela gets all the way over to third base on the play. And Davis, after singling, takes second on the throw. So still one out, and it brings up the center fielder, Hudson Head. So now the goal for Dayton and the Salt Dogs is try to keep this game tied. Head flew out to left field his first time. Dayton's kick in first pitch. Down low, it got underneath the Morrow, but he'll find it. Nobody advancing. And the count, one ball and no strikes on Hudson Head. 2-2 tie here in the bottom of the fourth inning. Monarchs getting all four of their hits in the contest here in the fourth. One ball, no strikes. Dayton's next pitch. Head swings and taps it foul behind home plate. The count evens up at 1-1 on the Monarch center fielder. Jacob Morrow gives the sign. Cam Dayton now ready. And now the pitch. Fastball in the inside corner for a strike. It's the count 1-2. Onyx Vega will be next. Lincoln scored 2 in the top of the first inning. And Kansas City has matched that with 2 here in the bottom of the fourth. Head is going to use his timeout here to relax a bit. Now he steps back in the box. One ball and two strikes. And the next pitch, breaking ball swung on and pulled foul down the right side. Off-speed pitch, but way out in front. Pulling on it was Hudson Head. Both teams trying to get back in the win column. Kansas City had a series at Milwaukee here over the weekend, and

0: One and one the count. Dayton holds the hands high, and now the pitch. Breaking ball swung on and pulled foul down the left side. So Dayton's ahead in the count at 1-2. But it's 300 feet down to that left field corner. But that home run fence is up, when you get to the foul pole, it's up probably about 18, 19 feet. Tapering down as you get to the bullpen area. 1-2 the count. And the next pitch. Swung on a little tapper out in front of the mound. It'll be picked up by Dayton. He fires it to first in time, and that's going to retire the side. But the Kansas City Monarchs are able to tie the ball game as they score two runs off of four hits. There were no errors, and there were two runners left on base. We played four complete at Legends Field, and it is a 2-2 tie. More in a moment on KFOR and online at KFORnow.com.
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0: Welcome back to Legends Field in Kansas City, Kansas. We work our way to the top of the fifth inning, and we're all tied up now at two apiece after the Monarchs score two runs off four hits in the bottom of the fourth. Let's go ahead and take a look at our mid-game UBS stat line presented by UBS Financial Services. And for the Lincoln Salt Dogs tonight, two runs off three hits, one error, and have stranded two base runners. For Kansas City, two runs, four hits, one error, and a stranded four base runners. Starting pitchers still in the ball game as we work our way to the fifth inning. And UBS Financial Services bringing us the mid-game stat line. They're located at 8415 Maddox Drive, suite number 101. Callan Halverson's going to lead things off for the Salt Dogs here in the top of the fifth inning. Halverson 0 for 1. He struck out swinging his first time. That was in the second. Jimmy Endersby ready to go back to work now with a tie ball game. The first pitch swung on and hit in the air towards center field. Hudson Head two steps in, now to his left, and he makes the catch. There's one away. Endersby has been very efficient through six pitches in that fourth inning, and on the first pitch here in the fifth, he's able to retire Halverson, and that'll bring out the catcher in Jacob Morrow. We'll take a look at some Major League Baseball news. The trade deadline, that's supposed to be clarifying. You know, sure, it's not entirely accurate to classify every team as either buyers or sellers. Far from complicated and less binary than that. Showing a bunt and pulling back and taking a strike will be Jacob Morrow. It's 0-1. Morrow grounded out the third his first time around. But from the Major League perspective, you know, you kind of, you'd like to get a sense of what teams consider themselves, at least for the season that we're currently watching. Trading away your best starting pitcher, your lineup stalwart, or your key bullpen arm. Fastball in there for a strike. 0-2 now to Jacob Morrow. So, okay, you're focusing more on the future than the present. Got it. Understood. Clear, right? Except this year. It's not really working out that way. Especially when you talk about the American League wildcard race. In particular, that's an absolute madhouse. 0-2 pitch coming here to Jacob Morrow. Endersby delivers. Fastball called strike three on the outside corner. Morrow caught looking. Five strikeouts now for Jimmy Endersby.

0: And there are two down here in the Saulbog fifth inning. So back to the top of the order now for Lincoln. And it'll be Cam Phelps, who's 0 for 2. He's pulling out to left. He's also struck out swinging. That American League wildcard race, the Orioles, Rangers, and Tigers, they're all tied for that third and final spot. And four other teams are no more than two games behind them. First pitch to Cam Phelps. It's a fastball on the outside corner for a strike. 0-1 here to Phelps. The National League isn't much simpler. The Phillies have a one-game lead over the Padres for the second wild card spot, and three other clubs are within three games of San Diego. 0-1, off speed, to Phelps is high. The count evens, it's now 1-1. 2 outs, nobody on. We're in the top of the fifth, and Lincoln and Kansas City are tied at 2. One thing that stands out about the Major League group of contenders is that five of them did more at the deadline to build for their future than they did at change at this year's postseason. As Phelps swings and fouls this ball back, it's now 1-2. And yet, they still might make it anyway. So, you know, you look at some of those teams, what they did at the deadline, what they're looking like right now, and whether they can find a way probably into the postseason. Time's going to be called here for a second. And one of those is the Baltimore Orioles. They're 61-64, tied for third in the AL wild card, and they end up giving up catcher Adley Rutschman, outfielder Taylor Ward, right-handed pitcher Dean Kremer, and right-hander pitcher Tyler Wells, plus catcher Jake Rogers. 1-2 here on Phelps. And now the pitch. Breaking ball, swung and a missed. Strike three, foul tip for Nicola Vega, and that ends the inning. Two more strikeouts for Jimmy Endersby. He's got six total. The Salt Dogs are set down in order in the fifth, three up and three down, and that's 12 in a row that have been retired now by Jimmy Endersby. We're midway through tonight's ballgame, and it's a 2-2 tie. More coming up in a moment on KFOR and online at KFORnow.com.
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0: Midway through tonight's ballgame, we go to the bottom of the fifth inning, and Lincoln Salt Dogs and the Kansas City Monarchs are locked up in a 2-2 tie. And Cam Dayton will get ready now for the fifth. He'll be facing top of the order, Tyler Gentry, Austin Callahan, and Lucan Baker. Monarchs were able to get four hits last inning off of Cam Dayton, and able to tie up the ball game. Two RBI single by J.D. Davis was able to knot it up. And then the other side, you got Jimmy Endersby, who's been getting better and better as the game's going on. Gave up a couple of runs in the first, one earned, gave up a hit in the second, and then after that, he's retired 12 in a row. Cam Dayton facing Tyler Gentry. The first pitch is outside for ball one. Gentry tonight is 0 for 1. I beg your pardon. He is 0 for 2. He's popped up to first, and he's also reached on an error by Halverson at third. 1-0 pitch at the top of the zone for a called strike. Count evens up here on Tyler Gentry at 1-1. Both teams with two hits. Both teams with four errors. Next pitch. It's going to be a strike. It's 1-2. Let me go back and do this again. Both teams with two runs. Both teams with four hits. This pitch called strike three in the outside corner, and Gentry thought that was way outside, and he will head on back to the dugout. And that's going to be the fifth strikeout now for Cam Dayton, and some barking starting to take place in the Kansas City dugout. As Clay Park is telling Joe Calfa-Pietra, that's enough. One away here. Here's Austin Callahan, the second baseman. First pitch is a breaking ball down low. One ball and no strikes. Looks like they have gone back and given another error to the Salt Dogs. This ball is going to be ripped to the right side, base hit. Just beyond the outstretched diving glove of Connor Bagnesky going to his left. Austin Callahan with a one-out single. And the Monarchs have a base runner with one away here in the bottom of the fifth inning. So it's going to bring Lucan Baker to the plate now. Baker is one for one. Cam Dayton's first pitch is down low, ball one. One ball and no strikes. When you look at the longevity of Dayton as of late, his last two starts, well, of all three of his starts, they've been one inning better than the other. Five, six, and then seven in his last outing. One and only count here on Baker. Here's the pitch. Fastball on the outside corner for a called strike. It's count evens. It's now 1-1. Callahan is 5-for-7 on stolen base attempts this year. And a throw on over to first. We'll chase him back to the bag. Salt Dogs got their two runs in the first. And Kansas City got their two runs in the fourth. We're currently in the bottom of the fifth. One ball and one strike. Next pitch. Swing and a miss. Changeup goes down low. The count now goes to 1-2. Dayton trying to work down and away to Baker. Now the 1-2 pitch. Breaking ball waved at and missed for strike three. Good off-speed pitch. The Baker was way out in front. It's a strikeout. That'll be the sixth strikeout now for Cam Dayton. And there are two down here in the fifth inning. That'll bring up designated hitter Saul Garza. Garza's 0-for-2. He's reached on a fielder's choice, and he has struck out looking. Dayton trying to work around a one-out single here by Callahan. First pitch to Garza. High and outside with the off-speed pitch, and it's now 1-0. One ball and no strikes here to Saul Garza. After tonight, five more games with the Monarchs. Tomorrow night, Thursday night, and then the final weekend in August at Haymarket Park. Next pitch. Breaking ball misses inside. An appeal and no swing is the ruling by Jeremy Rada. It's the count on Garza. Two balls and no strikes. Monarchs have out hit the Salt Dogs tonight now 5-4. Next pitch. Swung on and fouled out to the right side and out of play. The count goes to 2-1. So I was talking earlier about the teams in the wildcard races, and they look like they were sellers at the deadline, but they still have a chance to make the postseason. Baltimore kind of heads that list. Throwing over to first. We'll chase Callahan back. Then you get the Blue Jays, 61-65, a half game out of the AL wildcard spot. And they gave up Kevin Gausman, Dalton Varsho, Jeff Hoffman, and Adam Macko. Still have a chance at postseason play. Next pitch, swung on and hit in the air toward right field down the line. Long run for Arboleda, sprinting in to foul territory, slides, and he makes the catch. Nice play from Kerry Arboleda. He had to go quite a ways and sprinting in, sliding on the artificial surface to grab that foul ball to end the inning. So Garza fouls out, and that's going to do it for the Monarchs in the fifth. No runs, one hit with no errors, and one runner left on base. We played five complete, and it remains a 2-2 tie. More in a moment on KFOR and online at KFORnow.com.
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6: 5 innings complete from Legends Field. We go to the top of the sixth. 2-2 tie between the Lincoln Salt Dogs and the Kansas City Monarchs. Say, Salt Dogs fans, get your tickets for the next Salt Dogs home game, which is Friday night, by calling 402-474-2255 or by logging on to saltdogs.com and clicking on the tickets link. Also, the ticket office at Haymarket Park is open from 9 a.m. to 5 p.m. Monday through Friday on non-game days and 9 a.m. until the end of the game each day that the Salt Dogs are in town. So we want to see you Friday night when Lincoln takes on the Fargo-Moorhead Redhawks. Nick Shumpert's going to lead things off here in the top of the sixth inning. He's 1-for-2 tonight. He's singled, stolen a base, scored a run. He's also struck out swinging. Jimmy Endersby has retired the last 12 Salt Dogs he's faced. First pitch to Shumpert. Swung on and fouled straight back. 0-1 the count. So we talked about the Orioles, the Blue Jays, and also the Tigers. Those all three teams were sellers in the trade deadline and still have a chance to make the postseason, even though the Tigers gave up left-handed pitcher Tariq Skubal and right-handed pitcher Casey Mize. Next pitch is swung on a miss on a breaking ball. It's now 0-2. Then you get the Marlins, who are two games above 500, 64-62, three games out of the last NL wildcard spot. And they gave up a total of four key pieces at the break, at the deadline. Here's the 0-2. And Shumpert reaches out, pokes this one towards second base, picked up by Callahan, throws across his body, and it's in time to get Shumpert for out number one. Callahan playing up the middle, fielded that on the shortstop side of second base, threw across his body on a nice stretch by Baker at first, just in time to get Shumpert for out number one. 13 in a row, set down here by Jimmy Endersby. And that's going to bring up left fielder Jairo Pomares, who's 0-for-2 tonight. He's thrown out to left. He's also struck out swinging. And the Marlins gave up catcher Liam Hicks, right-handed pitcher Lake Batcher, left-handed pitcher Braxton Garrett, and first baseman Connor Norby. First pitch to Pomares is a breaking ball in there for strike one. It's 0-1. You got the Cardinals, also 64-62, three games out of the last NL wildcard spot. They gave up right-hander Dustin May, outfielder Lars Nootbaar, and then left-handed pitcher Jojo Romero. Foul tip by Pomares into the glove of Vega. They count out no balls and two strikes. So all those departures and those teams are still in the mix of trying to make it to the postseason. And we'll see if sometimes selling can be better than buying. Who knows? 0-2 to count here in Jairo Pomares. One out, nobody on. Top of the sixth inning. Lincoln and Kansas City are tied in a 2-2 ball game. Jimmy Endersby gets his sign from Vega. And now the pitch. Pomares reaches out and pokes this ball toward left field. Coming on and making the catch is Richardson for out number two. Pomares hit it sharply, and Richardson was there to grab it. Two down, 14 in a row, retired by Jimmy Endersby. He's trying to duplicate what Cam Dayton did to him a couple weeks ago when Dayton put together a significant stretch of retiring base runners. Here's Kerry Arboleda coming to the plate now. Arboleda 1-for-2 tonight. Singled back in the first inning and scored on an error. He swings with the first pitch and hits this one high in the air to left field. This is floating back near the warning track, and it's going to be caught by Hudson Head, just shy of the track for the final out of the inning. Arboleda gave it a ride, but just got underneath of it. And the Salt Dogs are set down in order in the sixth. 15 in a row retired by Jimmy Endersby, and we're through 5.5. And it remains a 2-2 tie. More in a moment on KFOR and online at KFORnow.com.
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6: Back inside the visiting Corona Extra broadcast booth at Legends Field in Kansas City, Kansas. Rich Ray along with you this evening. Alex Zetterman back at our KFOR studios, and we got ourselves a tight ball game. 2-2 as we work our way to the bottom of the sixth. But before we continue the bottom of the sixth, we got to give a shout out to one of the local teams in Lincoln tonight. Congratulations to Carpetland, Lincoln East, the American Legion baseball team. They are the 2026 American Legion Seniors Baseball Tournament champions. As the Lincoln East Carpetland squad wins the national championship in Shelby, North Carolina, congratulations to Carpetland and Lincoln East. Well, well done. And I'll have more on that with Jeff Motes and the entire sports crew on KFOR tomorrow morning. Here's Grant Richardson stepping in here in the bottom of the sixth inning facing Cam Dayton. The first pitch swung on and hit in the air, center field. Floating back is Cam Feltz. He's underneath of it now, looks up, and makes the catch, and there's one away. Dayton delivering that one in on the hands of Richardson, who flies out. And that's the first out here in the bottom of the sixth inning. Well, pitchers relatively look good tonight. Dayton's given up 5 hits. Endersby's given up 3. And for Dayton, he's struck out 6, while Endersby, he has also struck out 6. This is Saheed Valenzuela stepping to the plate now, who's 1-for-2 on the night. First pitch from Dayton is a fastball at the bottom of the zone for a called strike. 0-1 on Valenzuela. J.D. Davis will be next. 0-1 pitch. Fastball outside corner, called strike 2. Count 0-2 here to Valenzuela. He's going to ask for his timeout here. Well, Clay Park is gone out and got a couple pitches tonight, but you know what? He's been consistent doing so. I think more and more, if you're going to see a big zone, as long as you're consistent with it, everybody should be relatively happy. The 0-2 is down low, except for the batter that's in the batter's box at the time. 1-2 here on Valenzuela. 1 out with nobody on in the bottom of the sixth. Dayton's next pitch. Breaking ball, swung on, a little tapper out to center field, but coming in is Feltz, and he'll make the catch. And there are 2 away. So reaching out was Valenzuela and lunging at that. And here's J.D. Davis coming to the plate now. Davis is 1-for-2. He's the reason we're tied. He delivered a 2-RBI single in the fourth inning. Former World Series champion in 2017. There's a breaking ball on the outside corner for a strike. It's 0-1. He's a member of the Houston Astros 2017 championship squad. Comes the 0-1 pitch. Swung on and smacked toward left field, and that's going to drop in for a base hit. Pomares floated to his left, but couldn't quite get to that baseball. So Davis has his second hit on the night. He singles. And a base runner for the Monarchs with 2 down. And that'll bring up Center fielder Hudson Head,

0: Head is 0 for 2. He's flown out to left. He's also struck out swinging. Cam Dayton ready. First pitch here to Head. Fastball that missed the outside corner. Ball one. It's a Kansas City team that year in and year out gets experienced former big league players. Here's the 1-0 on the way. And that drops in there for a strike. It's now 1-1. And I mentioned it before, when you take a look at the active roster right now for Kansas City, all the players on the active roster, aside from three pitchers, have been selected in the Major League Baseball draft. 1-1 pitch, breaking ball, and it's in there, called strike two. So Dayton ahead in the count here at 1-2. On the other side, you look at Lincoln. The Salt Dogs have three players on the roster that have been drafted. Here's the 1-2. Swung on and poked foul at the third base side. The count stays at 1-2. Those three for Lincoln are, of course, Harold Portillo and Jefferson Figueroa, two relief pitchers, and then Tanner Otrimba, outfielder and DH. But no Major League Baseball service time on this Salt Dog squad, which is the youngest team in the league. 1-2 to count on Hudson Head. Dayton's pitch. Sweeper outside. And count now 2-2. And the journey to the playoffs is going to be a challenging one. But if Lincoln gets there, it's because they earn it. 2-2 here on Head. Runner goes and stops, and the pitch swung and a miss. Strike three. Cam Dayton with a off-speed breaking ball that Head swung over the top of, and that'll end the inning. That is seven strikeouts now for Cam Dayton, and that'll do it for the Monarchs in the sixth. No runs, one hit, no errors, and one runner left. We're through six here at Legends Field. It remains a 2-2 tie. More coming up in a moment on KFOR, mid-online at KFORnow.com.
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3: Back in Legends Field, great to have you along tonight, and a really good baseball game. 2-2 tie, and it's not too often that you end up getting starting pitchers that both put together quality starts, and both have been able to do so tonight, working through six innings, 2-2 contests. Jimmy Endersby has scattered three hits. He's struck out six, and he's retired the last 15 batters he's faced. Cam Dayton for Lincoln has scattered six hits. He has struck out seven. And it is a tie contest. So we go to the seventh. And it'll be Connor Bagnaski will step to the plate. Bagnaski 1-for-2 tonight. Singled in the first and flew out to left field his second time around. Endersby is

0: sat down 15 in a row. The first pitch to Bagneski misses inside for ball one. So see if Lincoln can get a little offense going here and try to find a way to grab the lead. Next pitch. Bagneski takes a breaking ball. That's in there for a strike. Count evens. One ball and one strike to Connor Bagneski. 5, 6, and 7 in the order here. Bagneski, Jelly, and Otrimba. 1-1 pitch on the way. Bagneski swings, hits it on the ground towards second. Backhanded by Callahan. Throws on over to Baker at first, and there's one away. 16 in a row. Sat down now by Jimmy Endersby, and one down here in the Salt Dogs 7th. Coming up at the end of this half inning, we'll get to the 7th inning stretch, and that means our second in-game look at the Bryan Health scoreboard update. And that'll be Alex Zetterman letting you know back at the KFOR studios what's going on in the American Association and Major League Baseball as well. Here's Jake Jelly, who is 0 for 2 tonight. First pitch is a fastball at the knees. It's in there for a strike. You can get social with the Salt Dogs. Follow us on Twitter and Instagram at Salt Dogs Ball, or search Lincoln Salt Dogs on Facebook. Get involved with the conversation by using the hashtag Salt Dogs or the hashtag Unleash the Fun. Jelly will swing at this pitch and hits it in the air toward left center field, but floating on over in the gap from center is Hudson Head, and he makes the catch. Two down. Pitchers letting the defense do their work here. Jimmy Endersby, 17 in a row he has retired. And that will bring designated hitter Tanner Otrimba to the plate now. Otrimba is 1 for 2. He singled in the second, and he flew out to center field his second time around. Endersby's first pitch to Otrimba. It's a breaking ball that misses the outside corner, ball one. 1-0 here on Otrimba. When the Monarchs bat in the seventh, it'll be 9-1-2 in the order. One ball, no strikes, and the pitch. Otrimba takes a breaking ball on the inside part of the plate for a strike. And the count now is 1-1. 2 outs with nobody on in the top of the seventh. 2-2 tie. Next pitch to Otrimba. Swing and miss at a breaking ball for strike two. It's now 1-2. Talked about the stretch of games Lincoln's got coming up. I was looking at the East and the two teams that are out of playoff contention right now. Gary South Shore and Chicago are going to face each other 10 times here in the next 20 games. 1-2 on Tanner Otrimba. And the next pitch. Breaking ball swung on, hit back up the middle. Valenzuela to his left, fields, throws, and it's in time to retire Otrimba and the Salt Dogs. 18 in a row set down by Jimmy Endersby, and Lincoln is retired 3 up and 3 down in the top of the seventh. It's stretch time here at Legends Field. Lincoln and Kansas City are tied at 2. Time for our second in-game Bryan Health scoreboard update. Let's check in with Alex Zetterman back at our KFOR studios in Lincoln. Alex?
1: 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I'm Alex Zetterman here in the studios of KFOR. 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Looking across the American Association, all teams are now in progress as that rain delay is over. Starting off, we got the Milwaukee Milkmen are up 4-3 against the King County Cougars in the bottom of the fifth. And then the Winnipeg Gold Eyes are up 7-2 against the Sioux Falls Canaries in the top of the fifth. And then Cleburne Railroaders and Lake Country Dockhounds started not too long ago, as that game is now in the bottom of the first and is scoreless 0-0. Then, as you heard from Rich Red, the Lincoln Salt Dogs and Kansas City Monarchs are tied 2-2 going into the bottom of the seventh. And then also the Fargo-Moorhead Redhawks are up 6-2 against the Sioux City Explorers in the bottom of the fourth. And the last live game I have for you in the American Association is the Gary Salsha Railcats are up big against the Chicago Dogs. That score is 9-0 in the bottom of the fourth. Now looking across the MLB, the Athletics are up now 3-0 against the Royals in the top of the sixth. The Yankees are up 3-1 against the Orioles in the top of the ninth. The Blue Jays are up 10-5 against the Rays. And then also the Red Sox are up 7-4 against the Diamondbacks in the bottom of the sixth. This was your Bryan Health scoreboard update. I'm going to send it back to Rich Ray in the Corona Extra broadcast booth, as he'll get you all caught up for the end of this Lincoln Salt Dog and Kansas City Monarch game. Rich?
0: Thank you so much, Alex. We got ourselves a great ball game tonight. 2-2 tie. Fantastic pitching tonight by the two starters. And probably you know, this matchup tonight getting overshadowed by what's going on this evening between King County and Milwaukee tonight, where you got two of the best pitchers in the association, Connor Ash, going up against Jordani Mesquita. But the performance that we're seeing tonight between Cam Dayton and Jimmy Endersby has been delightful. 2-2 tie as we work our way to the bottom of the seventh inning. It'll be Vega, Gentry, and Callahan. 9-1-2 in the order here for the Monarchs against Lincoln's left-handed starter. First pitch here to Vega. He swings and hits this ball in the air to shallow left. Going out is Shumpert, the shortstop. And he will reach up and make the catch. And there's one away. So a good start for Cam Dayton here in the seventh. One pitch, one out. And back to the top of the order now. Right fielder Tyler Gentry will come to the plate. When you look ahead for Lincoln in the eighth, Halverson, Morrow, and then Feltz, and start to get to a point in the ballgame where you're thinking, okay, get somebody on and make somebody, you know, manufacture a run as this pitch is in there for a strike to Gentry. Gentry's 0 for 3. He's popped up to first, reached on an error, and struck out looking. 0-1 pitch from Dayton. High and outside. The count now is one ball and one strike. 1-1 the count. Next pitch, swung on and hit in the air, left field. Jairo Pomares floats back. He's got room in front of the track, and he makes the catch. Two down. So Gentry flies out for the second out. And that'll bring Austin Callahan to the plate, the second baseman. Callahan tonight, 1 for 3. Singled his last at-bat. That was in the fifth. Start thinking about pitch counts now for Dayton, who's working his way into the seventh. Sitting at 88 pitches. First pitch to Callahan. It was a breaking ball down and in. Ball one. One ball and no strikes on Austin Callahan. Next pitch on the way. Swung on and taps it foul up the first base side. The count evens up now at 1-1. Callahan was the starting third baseman in the All-Star game for the Wests. Since Lincoln has played, Kansas City has been predominantly playing second base. A little bit of third, mostly at second. 1-1, swung on, a hit in the air to center field. Feltz is coming on, he will dive, and he drops in front for a base hit. Feltz dove after it, but he also made sure that if he couldn't get to it, that he would block it to keep it from getting behind him. So Austin Callahan has his second hit of the night. It's a two-out single to center. And that's going to bring up first baseman and Lucan Baker. Baker 1 for 2 tonight. He's walked, singled, and scored, and he struck out swinging his last time. Dayton's first pitch to Baker. It's a breaking ball down low, 1-0. But a lot of the reason that Callahan's been playing second base is that kind of sharing that position with Saheed Valenzuela, but when they picked up J.D. Davis, the former World Series champion at third, kind of get the idea there. The 1-0 is down low. Kind of two balls and no strikes on Lucan Baker. Of course, Baker, a former big leaguer of his own. And in 2 months with the Monarchs, put together just ridiculous numbers. 17 home runs and 49 runs batted in. 2-0 on Baker. The pitch is down and in for ball three. Full count here on the Monarch first baseman. 94 pitches now for Cam Dayton. He'll get his sign. The 3-0 on the way. That's in there for a strike. We count now 3-1. Dayton throws the off-speed pitches and moves things around. So when he throws that fastball at 85, it feels like it comes in at 95. 3-1 pitch here, down low, and that's going to be ball four. So a couple of two-out base runners now for the Monarchs. Callahan's at second, and Lucan Baker's at first. And that's going to bring designated hitter Saul Garza to the plate now. Garza is 0 for 3. He's reached on a fielder's choice, struck out looking, and he's fouled out to right. And now James Frisbee is going to make a mound visit here. Slowly walking on out to the mound here to chat with Cam Dayton and Jacob Morrow. And I think a lot of this here is going to be just discussing how to pitch to Saul Garza. down in the bullpen for Lincoln right now. Tyler Stasiowski is throwing off the mound. He's getting loose. The communication at the mound breaks up. And Clay Park will go on out there as well and make sure that the remainder of this conversation concludes as well. So a key batter right here for Cam Dayton to try to retire. Saul Garza, the cleanup batter. 2-2 tie here in the bottom of the seventh inning. Monarchs about hit Lincoln tonight 7-4. Lincoln's committed two errors, and the Monarchs have committed one. Dayton's first pitch to Saul Garza is going to be high, ball one. Grant Richardson would be next. Lincoln scored two in the top of the first inning, and then Kansas City scored two in the bottom of the fourth. 1-0 the count. And the next pitch is going to drop down low. It's count now 2-0 to Garza. After kind of working around Baker, and now 2-0 to Garza. Let's see if Dayton will try to challenge the right-hander. 2-0 pitch. Swung on and popped in the air on the right side. Kerry Arboleda looks up into the night sky and now makes the catch, and that's going to retire the side. So Cam Dayton gets out of it, gets a fly ball to right off the bat of Garza, and in the inning for the Monarchs, there were no runs, one hit, no errors, and two runners left on base. Seven complete here at Legends Field. It remains a 2-2 tie. 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
0: Back inside the visiting Corona Extra broadcast booth at Legends Field in Kansas City, Kansas. Rich Ray along with you. And it is a 2-2 tie as we work our way to the top of the eighth inning. And the Monarchs are going to go to the bullpen here. They're going to bring in a relief pitcher. And this is going to be number 43, Durbin Feltman. 6 foot, 211 pounds, 29 years of age, out of Conroe, Texas. Former farmhand with the Boston Red Sox. Feltman is 1-1 with 6 saves, 16 and 2/3 innings, 2.70 ERA, 22 strikeouts and 10 walks for Feltman on the season. As he will get ready to face Lincoln's Callan Halverson, who will lead things off, 8-9-1 in the order. First pitch is a fastball, and it's on the outside corner at the knees for a called strike. So 0-1 to count on Callan Halverson. Next pitch on the way, down and away. Count evens here on Halverson. It's now 1-1. Lincoln looking for a base runner. Last 18 Salt Dogs have been set down in order by Endersby. The 1-1. That's inside. The count now goes to 2-1. Feltman, the right-hander, looking in for his sign. And now the pitch. Halverson hits a bouncing ball on the left side, gloved by Davis at third. He'll fire it across the first in time, and there's one away. One down here in the top of the eighth. That's 19 in a row retired by Monarch pitchers. And we'll bring up catcher Jacob Morrow to the plate now. So we might be getting to a point where it's up to the bullpens now. Fantastic starting pitching tonight. First pitch tomorrow. He swings and pops this one in the air on the right side. Baker gives chase. He can't find it. He has no idea where it is, and it's a foul ball. And he went ranged to his left, and then that ball fell between the first base coach's box and the sidewall on the warning track. And it's no balls and a strike here tomorrow. This is an extremely difficult time of the night to see the baseball. Dusk, the lights here at Legends Field, they have been an issue. In the last series, Lincoln lost three fly balls in the lights. 0-1 count tomorrow. He swings and misses at a breaking ball, low and away. They count no balls and two strikes. One out, nobody on. We're in the top of the eighth. It's a 2-2 tie. Durbin Feltman in relief of Jimmy Endersby, who went seven innings, two runs, three hits, six strikeouts, and no walks. 0-2 here on Morrow. The pitch. Bounced. My goodness. That ball did not make it to the dirt of the home plate area. It bounced on the artificial surface in front of the dirt of the home plate area and ricocheted over the top of the plate to the backstop. That was a spiked pitch. And it's now one ball and two strikes on Morrow. Feltman's next offering. That bounces in the dirt. It's now 2-2. So Feltman struggling with the control over the last two pitches here. One out, nobody on. Top of the eighth inning. 2-2 tie. Feltman, the 2-2. And say fastball down low. Vago stood up, wanted to throw it around the infield, and Clay Park says ball three. It's the count full here on Jacob Morrow. Three balls and two strikes. Let's see if Morrow can find a way to get on base. Feltman winds and the pitch. Down low, ball four, and goes to the backstop. So for the first time in 19 batters, Lincoln gets a base runner. As Jacob Morrow will be down to first base with one away. And it's going to bring up top of the order, center fielder and Cam Feltz. Feltz is 0 for 3 tonight. He's flown out to left, and he struck out swinging twice. And Feltman looks like that the back end of that at-bat really started to struggle with the control. He's now set. First pitch to Feltz. Swung on and fouled down the left side. 0-1 here on Feltz. Pitch that looked like it might have been up and away, but he went that direction and just fouled it off in front of his manager, James Frisbee, coaching down at third. Yeah, this is the first base runner for Lincoln since the second inning. No balls and a strike here to Cam Feltz. Feltman bends his knees, looks in, gets a sign. He's now set. Next pitch. That's down and in. Count will even up now on Feltz at one ball and one strike. As I mentioned before, Tyler Stasiowski was warming up in the bullpen last half inning. And looks like he's still doing so down in the bullpen right now. So might see him come in here in the eighth. One ball and one strike on Feltz. Feltman's ready. And now the pitch. Feltz swings and fouls it off into the net to the left side. The count now goes to 1-2. Nick Schumpert is on deck. Season series between these two is knotted at three games apiece. Kansas City took two out of three in Lincoln. Lincoln took two out of three from Kansas City here at Legends Field a couple weeks ago. 1-2 here on Feltz. Here's the next pitch. He swings and he fouls it down the right side. And the count evens up here at 1-2. And we'll wait for Tyler Gentry to go chase that foul ball down the right side. Alrighty, so Feltz's at-bat will continue here. Down in the count is Feltz 1-2, but if he can work the count somehow in his favor, find a way to get on base, then Lincoln will have something brewing. Feltman now ready. turn and a throw to first, and Morrow got back to the bag, barely. He was leaning towards second base, there's no question about it, and the throw beat him back, but the throw was a little bit to the left where Lucan Baker took it. He had to reach back across his body to slap down the tag, and Morrow was fortunate to get back, but he did get back safely. 1-2 here on Cam Feltz. Feltman's ready, and now the pitch. Feltz swings and misses, a one down in the dirt for strike three. So Feltman battles back to get a key strikeout, his first of the evening. And there are now two down here in the Salt Dog eighth. And it'll bring Nick Shepard to the plate. Peeking ahead at the Monarchs batting order in the bottom of the eighth inning, it'll be Richardson, Valenzuela, and Davis. 5, 6, and 7 in the order, most likely against Tyler Stasiowski when we get to the eighth. Let's see if Shumpert can make some noise here with two down. He's 1-for-3 tonight, singled, stole a base, and scored a run back in the first inning. First pitch, Shumpert swings, it pops it up. Right side, foul territory, three Monarchs are there. Vega, the catcher, will make the catch. And that's going to end the inning. So Durbin Feltman works around a one-out walk. And for Lincoln in the eighth, no runs, no hits, no errors, one runner left on base. We're through 7.5. It remains a 2-2 tie. More coming up in a moment on KFOR and online at KFORnow.com.
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0: Back to Legends Field, 2-2 tie as we work our way to the bottom of the eighth inning. And Lincoln will go to the bullpen for the first time tonight. Tyler Stasiowski will take over on the mound, replacing Cam Dayton. Another outstanding performance from Dayton on the mound tonight. He gets a quality start. Goes seven innings, giving up two runs off seven hits, struck out seven, and he walked two. He's going to get a no decision in this one, however. And Tyler Stasiowski enters. And the right-hander is 2-3 with six saves, a 6.27 ERA. This will be his 35th appearance. He's worked 33 innings, 38 hits, 23 runs, 47 strikeouts, and 12 walks. Stasiowski in the first week of the season was named the American Association of Professional Baseball Carbless Pitcher of the Week. And Stasiowski was last pitching on Friday for Lincoln. And he pitched one inning, and he struck out two in 12 pitches. And his first pitch here is a swing and a miss by Grant Richardson for strike one. Richardson is 1-for-3 tonight. He has singled, and he has struck out, and he's flown out, and he scored once. 2-2 tie, bottom of the eighth inning. And the next pitch from Stasiowski. Misses down low. Count out 1-1 to Grant Richardson. Jacob Morrow has been strong behind the plate tonight. Stasiowski kicks and delivers. That slider is at the top of the zone for a called strike. It's now 1-2. Catchers tonight, Jacob Morrow for Lincoln, Onyx Vega for Kansas City. The players that wear the tools of ignorance. Here's the 1-2. Swung on and foul back. I got it off the mask of Morrow, but he looks to be okay. Got the tools of ignorance. That's the baseball nickname for the catcher's protective gear, which includes the mask, the chest protector, the shin guards, the mitt, the cup. Yeah, that phrase was coined about 100 years ago, 1920s and the 30s. Comes the 1-2. Swing and a miss, strike three, as Morrow picks it up and throws it on down to third base. And Grant Richardson strikes out. So one away here in the Monarchs' eighth inning. And it's going to bring up shortstop Saheed Valenzuela, the switch hitter. We'll turn around and bat left-handed here with right-handed pitching Stasiowski on the mound. Valenzuela 1-for-3 tonight. He singled in the fourth inning.

0: Stasiowski's first pitch. It's a breaking ball in the outside corner. Strike one. No balls and one strike. Stasiowski puts the hands right at the belt and now delivers. The fastball that misses down and in. You can count even. It's now one ball and one strike. So the tools of ignorance phrase, most often credited, was to Harold Muddy Rule. He's a catcher that played from 1915 to 1934. Here's the 1-1. Swung on and pulled right to Jake Jelly at first. He makes the catch. And there are two down. Ball was hit sharply, but right at Lincoln's first baseman. Two away now for third baseman J.D. Davis coming to the plate. Davis is 2-for-3, two singles, and he's driven in two tonight. Yeah, Muddy Rule, he was not only a ball player and a catcher, he was a college graduate and a lawyer. And some sources also attribute that phrase to Bill Dickey of the Yankees. First pitch to J.D. Davis is a breaking ball at the knees for a called strike. The Sporting News back in 1937 and the Baseball Magazine in 1939 both mentioned Dickey using the term. But Rule's background was a smart guy as this pitch is swung on and missed. It's now 0-2. He's a smart, educated player and made the irony a little bit sharper. Then, of course, you look at Tools of Ignorance and when that was written by all the sports writers. Here comes the 0-2 from Stasiowski. It bounces in the dirt. One ball and two strikes to count now. Earliest documented of that was back in the San Francisco Examiner, June 15th, 1929, when a pitcher described the mask, the shin guards, chest protectors, the tools of ignorance. 1-2 pitch. Swing and a miss. Strike three. That ball was in the dirt, and J.D. Davis strikes out swinging, and that is going to end the inning. Big inning for Tyler Stasiowski as he gets two strikeouts, and that'll do it for Kansas City in the eighth. They're set down in order, three up and three down. We're through eight complete here at Legends Field. It's a 2-2 tie. Back with more in a moment on KFOR and online at KFORnow.com.
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0: We work our way to the ninth inning here at Legends Field. It's a 2-2 tie between the Lincoln Salt Dogs and the Kansas City Monarchs. And for Lincoln, it'll be the 3, 4, and 5 batters coming to the plate. Jairo Pomares, Kerry Arboleda, and Connor Magnesky against Durbin Feltman, who will get ready for his second inning of relief. Feltman in the 8th worked around a one-out walk, and now he'll face Jairo Pomares, who is 0-for-3 tonight. Pomares is currently riding a 24-game on-base streak. And for Pomares, he has walked a total of 52 times this year, which is 4th in the American Association. So if Pomares can find a way here to get on base, Lincoln would have something brewing here in the top of the ninth. So Pomares will step in against Durbin Feltman. Modified shift to the right side of the infield, and Pomares takes a fastball high and outside for ball one. When Kansas City bats in the ninth inning, it'll be Head, Vega in top of the order, and Tyler Gentry. Comes the one and the 1-0 pitch. That's down low. Two balls and no strikes to Jairo Pomares. Remember last inning, Feltman, although he got through the inning with just

0: Starvalita. He swings and fouls it straight back to the net. 0-1 the count. Lincoln's been out hit tonight, 7-4. Salt Glass have committed two errors, and the Monarchs have committed one. The ball is a strike to Arboleda. Here's the pitch. Fastball down low. It's now 1-1. A ball game tonight that saw Jimmy Endersby retire the last 18 batters he faced before he exited, and then Feltman got Halverson to start off the eighth inning. So there were 19 in a row that were set down by Kansas City pitchers. The 1-1. That's in the dirt to the backstop, and it's now two balls and a strike. 2-1 here on Kerry Arboleda. Boy, with Feltman, at times, you really can't dig in too strong because you don't know if it's going to be right in there or if it's going to miss by quite a bit. The 2-1. He swings, and he hits this ball high in the air, right center field, head over to the right side. Also coming in is Gentry, and Gentry's going to make the catch to the right fielder for the second out. Two down here in the Salt Dog ninth inning. And it's going to bring up second baseman Connor Bagneski. Bagneski 1-for-3 tonight. He singled in the first inning, flew out to left in the fourth, grounded out to second in the seventh. Clay Park's going to brush off some of the dirt off a home plate here before we get this at bat going. Feltman ready to face the left-hander in Bagneski. Feltman winds in the first pitch. Bagneski swings and hits this ball toward right. Coming on is Gentry, and he makes the catch on that liner to right field for the final out of the inning. So Feltman able to retire the Salt Dogs in order in the top of the ninth. Three up and three down. We'll go to the bottom of the ninth. There remains a 2-2 tie. More coming up in a moment on KFOR and online at KFORnow.com.
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0: Welcome back to Legends Field. We go to the bottom of the ninth inning. It remains a 2-2 tie between the Lincoln Salt Dogs and the Kansas City Monarchs. And Lincoln will go to the bullpen and bring in right-handed reliever Gabriel Jaramillo. Jaramillo is 2-2 in the season with a 4.58 ERA. Appearing for the 36th time, he's worked 37 in the third innings, giving up 42 hits, 19 earned runs, 39 strikeouts, and 8 walks for Jaramillo. Gabby pitched on Saturday against Kane County, worked one inning, gave up one hit, and had two strikeouts and threw 21 pitches. So Jaramillo trying to keep this a tie ball game here in the ninth and try to get it to extra innings. Also, we got a defensive replacement for Lincoln as well. Paul Myro the fourth is now playing second base. He replaces Connor Bagneski. So he'll take over at second here in the ninth. And for Jaramillo, he's going to get 8-9-1 in the order. Hudson Head, Onyx Vega, and Tyler Gentry. So we're waiting for the pitch clock to get reset. There we go. And here we go here in the bottom of the ninth. Head is 0-for-3 tonight. He's flown out to left, and he struck out swinging twice. Left-handed hitter, and the pitch from Jaramillo. Swung on and hit back up the middle in the center field for a base hit. Went after the first pitch. Hudson Head singles. and the game-winning run is down.

0: first base with nobody out. So now it's about strategy. Kansas City will try to manufacture the game-winning run here. For Lincoln, they've got to play quality defense, find a way to get an out. As Onyx Vega comes to the plate. Vega tonight is 0 for 3. He's grounded out twice. He's also popped up to shortstop. Aramillo ready. And a turn to throw to first base. Back to the bag is Hudson Head. Head is 11 of 13 on stolen base attempts this year. Next pitch. And Vega tries to bunt but fouls it back to the screen. It's the count 0-1 here on Onyx Vega. Vega didn't really get all the way squared around. He just kind of just reached out there with two hands on the bat and got underneath the baseball. No balls in one strike. Pitch from Jaramillo, and Vega attempts to bunt. Does get it down. Jaramillo's going to pick it up, and he's going to fire it to first base, and it's in time for out number one. So both teams get done what they want there. Head is sacrificed to second base. Lincoln does record it out. And it's going to bring the top of the order to the plate now in right fielder Tyler Gentry. Situation now for the Monarchs that a base hit could win the ballgame. Gentry 0 for 4 tonight. A pop-up. He reached on an air, struck out looking, and he's flown out to left. If Jaramillo's got a strikeout in his back pocket, he would love to use it right here. Here's the pitch. Swung on and popped high in the air on the left side. Foul territory. That's going to be in the seats and out of play. So Gentry fouls off the first pitch. Salt Dogs trying to push this to the 10th inning. 2-2 tie. Neither team has scored since the 4th. It's been a good pitching matchup tonight. No balls in one strike here on Tyler Gentry. Aramillo taking a look at Head out at second base. The 0-1. Fastball low and away. Ball one. Austin Callahan waiting on deck. One ball and one strike is Jacob Morrow giving the signs to Jaramillo, who's bent over at the waist. Gets the sign, straightens back up, puts the hands up by his right ear, and the pitch. Swung on and smashed in the center field, base hit. Coming around his head, he's going to try to score. The throw home, not in time, and the Monarchs walk it off. Kansas City wins the ballgame by a final score of 3-2. Tyler Gentry with a walk-off RBI single here in the bottom of the ninth inning. Scores Hudson Head. And the Monarchs take the first game of this three-game series. Really well-played ball game tonight. And Kansas City gets a run off two hits here in the bottom of the ninth inning to come away with the 3-2 victory. So the Monarchs now improve their record to 46-35 on the season. Kansas City back in the win column. And Lincoln falls to 37-44. Salt Dogs have now dropped two in a row. 3-2, Kansas City with a victory tonight. Stand by for our post-game report. It is coming up next. 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
6: Back inside the visiting Corona Extra broadcast booth where the Lincoln Salt Dogs put up a great fight here tonight, but they fall all courtesy of a walk-off RBI single by Tyler Gentry for Kansas City in the bottom of the ninth inning. And final score in this one tonight, 3-2. This is our Rotella's game wrap-up. The next time you're grilling hamburgers or hot dogs, make sure to wrap them up with a quality bun from Rotella's Bakery. For Kansas City tonight, 3 runs off 9 hits, committing 1 error, and stranding 9 base runners. The starting pitcher tonight was Jimmy Endersby. He went 7 innings. He gave up 2 runs off 3 hits, struck out 6, did not walk a batter, and he retired the last 18 batters that he faced. Durbin Feltman comes on. He gets the win in relief. He's now 2-1. Feltman pitched the last 2 innings, struck out 1, and walked 1. For Lincoln tonight, 2 runs, 3 hits, 2 errors. The Salt Dogs strand 3 base runners. The starting pitcher tonight was Cam Dayton. Dayton had a good night again. He goes 7 innings, 2 runs off 7 hits, struck out 7, and walked 2. Tyler Stasiowski pitched 1 inning, and he struck out 2. Gabriel Jaramillo came on in the ninth, and he'll suffer the loss. He's now 2-3. Jaramillo pitched a third of an inning, giving up 1 run off of 2 hits. For the Monarchs tonight, Tyler Gentry goes 1-for-5 with a RBI, and that was in the final at-bat of the ballgame when he delivered that RBI single to center field. And that ended up scoring Hudson Head for the game winner. Austin Callahan went 2-for-4 at the plate, and J.D. Davis was 2-for-4, and he drove in 2. For the Salt Dogs tonight, only 3 hits tonight, one of those coming from Kerry Arboleda at an RBI single in the first inning of tonight's contest. But this is what you face when you go up against Kansas City. There's going to be nights to where you're going to be held to maybe 3, 4, 5, 6 hits, and that's going to be about it against this Kansas City squad because they're the top pitching arsenal in the association. And Lincoln tonight only put together 3 hits, but we're in prime position to potentially win the ballgame tonight. But Kansas City just 1 run better late in the contest. 3-2 ends up to be the final tally. And Lincoln took the lead in the first inning when Nick Shumpert reached on a 1-out single, stole second base, and then 2 batters later, Kerry Arboleda singled to drive him in. And then Connor Bagnesky hit a base hit to center field, and then it got underneath the glove of Hudson Head and rolled all the way to the warning track. And coming around and scoring was Arboleda, making a 2-0 Salt Dogs lead at that point. But the Monarchs came back and tied the ball game in the bottom of the fourth. Lucan Baker led off with a single. 2 batters later, Grant Richardson singled. Then Saheed Valenzuela singled to load up the bases. And J.D. Davis delivered a 2-RBI single to tie the ball game at 2. And then the Monarchs get the game winner in the ninth as Hudson Head led off the ninth inning with a single. He was sacrificed down to second by Onyx Vega on the sacrifice bunt. And then Tyler Gentry singles to center field, scoring Head for the game winner. 3-2 ends up to be the final score. This is the Rotella's game wrap-up. You can find Rotella's at your favorite grocery store. Rotella's is the official bakery provider of Haymarket Park and the Lincoln Salt Dogs. All right, let's announce our Wimmer's Quality Player of the Game tonight for the Lincoln Salt Dogs. I think we got to go with starting pitcher Cam Dayton again. Dayton with a good outing here this evening as he goes 7 innings, 2 runs, 7 hits, 7 strikeouts, and 2 walks and a no decision. Cam Dayton, with his efforts tonight, gets our Wimmer's Quality Player of the Game. Wimmer's are the producers of Fairbury Brand Hot Dogs, the official hot dog of Haymarket Park and the Lincoln Salt Dogs. 3-2, Kansas City wins it. And coming up on our postgame report, we'll have highlights from tonight's contest with Alex Zetterman at our KFOR studios with our Oxyant Play of the Game. Also, another check of the Bryan Health scoreboard, and then I'll come back one last time to wrap it up. Final score in this one tonight, Kansas City walks it off over Lincoln by a final tally of 3-2. More of the postgame report coming up after a timeout. This is Lincoln Salt Dogs Baseball.
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6: 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It's time for the post-game highlights of tonight's game as the Lincoln Salt Dogs lost to the Kansas City Monarchs with a score of 3-2. Starting off in the top of the first, Kerry Arboleda gets the Salt Dogs going with an RBI single, and this was your oxygen play of the game.
7: Two and two on Arboleda. Breaking ball swung on and smacked it in left field for a base hit. Shumpert's going to round third. He's going to try to score. Richardson bobbled it before he threw it home, and Shumpert will score.
6: Salt Dogs put up two in the top of the first, and then in the bottom of the fourth, the Monarchs put up two as well, and that's thanks to a J.D. Davis two RBI single.
7: First pitch to Davis. Fastball smacked up the middle, center field, base hit. Baker's going to score. Coming around is Richardson. He will score as the throw is way offline and bounces up against the backstop. And that's going to tie the game.
6: Now, after the top of the seventh, Jimmy Endersby retires 18 in a row for the Monarchs as the game is still tied 2-2.
7: And the next pitch. Breaking ball swung on, hit back up the middle. Valenzuela to his left field, throws, and it's in time to retire Otremba and the Salt Dogs. 18 in a row set down by Jimmy Endersby.
6: Now in the bottom of the ninth, Tyler Gentry gets a walk-off RBI single, making the score 3-2, Kansas City, which would be your final score.
7: And the pitch. Swung on and smashed in the center field, base hit. Coming around his head, he's going to try to score. The throw home, not in time, and the Monarchs walk it off.
6: Again, those are your post-game highlights as the Lincoln Salt Dogs would lose to the Kansas City Monarchs 3-2. Now time for a Brian Health scoreboard update. Looking across the American Association, the Salt Dogs is the only game that has gone final so far. The Milwaukee Milkmen and King County Cougars are tied 4-4 in the bottom of the eighth. And then the Winnipeg Goldeyes are up 8-4 against the Sioux Falls Canaries in the top of the seventh. And then the Cleburne Railroaders are up 4-2 against the Lake Country Dockhounds in the bottom of the third. Also, the Fargo-Moorhead Redhawks are up 9-3 against the Sioux City Explorers in the bottom of the sixth. And the last live game is the Gary Southshore Railcats are still up big, 13-0 against the Chicago Dogs in the top of the sixth. Now looking across some MLB action, the Athletics are up 3-1 as that game is in the top of the ninth. The Red Sox are up 9-4 in the bottom of the eighth. The Padres are up 4-2 in the bottom of the eighth. And then also the White Sox are up 3-2 against the Cubs in that Chicago battle in the top of the sixth. And then the Dodgers are up 6-3 against the Rockies going into the bottom of the fourth. These are your postgame highlights and Brian Health scoreboard update. After the break, we're going to have final thoughts from Rich Ray.
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3: Back inside the visiting Corona Extra broadcast booth one last time in the opening game of this three-game series, the Kansas City Monarchs walk off the Lincoln Salt Dogs on an RBI single by Tyler Gentry in the bottom of the ninth inning. 3-2 is the final tally. For the Monarchs tonight, a total of 3 runs off 9 hits, committing 1 error and stranding 8 base runners. The winning pitcher was reliever Durbin Feltman, who improves to 2-1 on the season. For Lincoln tonight, 2 runs, 4 hits, 2 errors. They strand 3 base runners, and the loss tonight goes to Gabriel Jaramillo. He falls now to 2-3 on the season. Ball game moved right along tonight. It lasted 2 hours and 9 minutes and played in front of the smallest crowd Lincoln's played in this year of the 81 games. 788 in attendance tonight here at Legends Field at Kansas City, Kansas. So the Monarchs take the ball game by a final tally of 3-2. Kansas City now 46-35 in the season. Lincoln falls to 37-44. And we already heard from Alex Zetterman about some of the other ball games that are taking place tonight. And when you look at teams that Lincoln's chasing, like Sioux City and Sioux Falls, to try to get into playoff contention, Sioux City trailing in their ball game tonight by 6 runs as we speak. Sioux Falls trailing in their ball game tonight by 4 runs as we speak. So if those scores would hold up, then Lincoln doesn't really lose any ground as far as trying to chase those two teams down. The only ground that they lose is to the top team in the division, and that's Kansas City and the Monarchs, who get the victory here tonight. So it'll set up game 2 of the series coming up tomorrow evening. First pitch will be at 6:35. On the mound for Lincoln, right-hander Cale Chatham. He's 3-3 with a 6.66 earned run average. On the mound for Kansas City will be right-hander Emmanuel Chapman. Chapman is 0-1 and an ERA of 3.00. First pitch is at 6:35. We'll be on the air with the KFOR at the ballpark pregame show beginning at 6:05. I want to remind you that our next home game for Lincoln is coming up on Friday night when the Salt Dogs take on the Fargo-Moorhead Redhawks at 7:05, and Friday night is a free T-shirt Friday sponsored by Abonte Marketing. Also, you can get a Salt Dogs tote bag giveaway sponsored by Assurity. There'll be post-game fireworks sponsored by Pepsi-Cola of Lincoln, and part of the 25th season celebration is the host family recognition coming up on Friday night. First pitch will be at 7:05. Make sure you get your tickets by going to saltdogs.com. Tough one for Lincoln here tonight. Put up a great effort, but they fall to the division leaders, Kansas City, on a walk-off RBI single in the bottom of the ninth by a final tally of 3-2. We appreciate everybody who listened tonight on KFOR 101.5 FM and also on 1240 AM. And we say great job to Alex Zetterman back at our KFOR studios in Lincoln. This is Rich Ray inviting you to join us tomorrow night for Game 2 of the series when Lincoln takes on Kansas City at 6:35. We'll be on the air at 6:05, so make sure that you join us then. Until then, this is Rich Ray saying good evening and so long from Legends Field in Kansas City, Kansas.
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4: To regional officials, and then a post showing a map with the straight circled and the words New U.S. Territory. The jury in Tupac Shakur's murder trial was shown autopsy photos and surveillance video today. Dwayne KPD Davis is accused of orchestrating the deadly 1996 drive-by shooting. Forensic pathologist and medical examiner in Clark County, Dr. Lisa Gavin, took the stand.
5: The injury to the lung would have collapsed the lung and also caused the lung to bleed. And so it was documented within the medical records that he had about 2 liters of blood in his chest cavity when they put in the chest tube to try to save him.
4: Davis denies charges and pleaded not guilty. Raging floodwaters washing through a tourist that were taking selfies near a famous waterfall in Thailand.
6: Park officials say they alerted those there to the rising water, but the flood came in too quickly for some to escape.
7: This was a horrendous ordeal.

0: One person was taken to the hospital, but luckily park officials say there were only minor injuries.
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2: These statements have not been evaluated by the FDA. This product is not intended to diagnose, treat, cure, or prevent any disease.
1: ABC News has filed a lawsuit against the FCC, arguing that early broadcast renewal proceedings against local stations violate the First Amendment.
6: The complaint filed in U.S. District Court for the District of Columbia states that the company had no choice but to seek redress for the administration's blatant retaliation against its news coverage and editorial decisions. The ABC lawsuit goes on to say that the FCC has targeted the company because of the content of its broadcasts and that the FCC's intervention is an extraordinary assault on free speech. The FCC responding saying in a statement, all broadcasters have a legal obligation to operate in the public interest. Even Disney. Sherry Preston, ABC News.
1: Frank Beard has died. His longtime ZZ Top drumming. He was a founded member of the band behind hits like 1983's Give Me All Your Lovin'. His representative says that Beard died under hospice care in Texas. He was 77. OpenAI is launching a version of its ChatGPT designed just for teenagers. The company says the teen version offers content restrictions around sex, suicide, self-harm, and romantic relationships. They say it also offers homework help instead of spitting out answers. Well, leading this year's MTV VMA nominations, Madonna.
7: It's good for the soul.
1: She's up to up for 11 awards this year, followed by Taylor Swift with 9 nominations. Dave Packer, ABC News.
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0: Welcome back to the Ramsey Show in the Fairwinds Credit Union studio. George Camel, Ramsey personality, is my co-host today. Mary is in Las Vegas. Not working. Hold on. Let me try that again. All right. I'm going to try one more time, and then you guys are going to do something else. Uh-oh.
1: All right. Let's see if we can get Mary. There she is.
0: Mary, are you there?
2: Hi. Yes, I am. Hello.
0: Good. I'm actually pushing the right button now. How can I help?
2: Okay. Thanks for taking my call, Dave and George. Mm-hmm. Okay. So my question is, I'm contributing to my Roth TSP, and ever since I listened to your show, I started becoming more intentional about that. But I do have about $26,000 in my traditional TSP of like those contributions. Mm-hmm. And I'm wondering, is it worth converting that $26,000 to the Roth TSP and then paying the taxes now? And then additionally, I get a 5% match from the federal government, but that goes also into their traditional. So
0: right.
2: Should I
0: convert
2: that at the end of every year, or what should I do with this money in the traditional?
0: Yeah. Where are you in the baby steps?
2: I don't have debt. I have an emergency fund and I'm investing 15%, and I don't have a mortgage. I don't have kids.
0: You don't have a house yet.
1: You're renting?
2: Correct.
0: Rent.
2: Okay, cool. Correct.
0: What do you make? What do you make?
2: I gross $100,500 and I net $97,500.
0: Good for you. Way to go.
1: Awesome.
0: You're doing so good. Congratulations.
2: Oh, thank you.
0: How old are you?
2: I'm 36.
0: Well done. Very well done.
2: Thank you.
0: So, yes, I would convert the $26,000, and yes, I would convert the match at the end of each year and pay the taxes. And you're going to have to do that out of additional savings. And that has the effect of putting actually more money than 15% into your retirement, but not much. It's okay. So you're probably going to have $4,000 or $5,000 in taxes on the $26,000. And whatever the match is, you're going to have a little bit on that. That's not. But I'm the same way. I actually own Ramsey Solutions, so I match myself, and I'm required to match it in traditional. And so I roll it to Roth at the end of each year and pay the taxes.
2: Oh, wow.
0: And
2: okay.
0: So I've done, so yes, I would go ahead and do that. Now, as I've said to do that, now I want you to recognize that $4,000 or $5,000 or whatever it is in taxes on the $26,000 is going to reduce your down payment savings, your down payment amount that you have saved towards a house, or it's going to slow down by $5,000 or $6,000 that. I still would do it because it's a small amount, and it gets your stuff all cleaned up, and it gets it all in the Roth column.
2: Okay, cool. Okay.
0: Well, but I want you to recognize that's $5,000 that could have gone towards the house down payment fund.
2: Sure.
1: That's the trade-off.
2: I understand.
0: Yeah.
2: Okay.
0: And so if you had a mortgage, I would really tell you to put it towards the mortgage instead.
2: Mm-hmm.
0: But because it's a small amount, I'd be tempted to do it anyway. So if you were working 4, 5, 6, 7 at the same time here, instead you're just doing 4, don't have kids, don't have a mortgage. So that makes it a little easier to do it in your case. And the last thing is, what is your TSP invested in?
2: So I have it in the CS&I funds.
0: You have been listening to Ramsey.
2: Yes, a lot.
0: Very good.
1: I'm very impressed. You passed the test with flying colors.
0: Very cool.
2: Thank you.
0: Absolutely. So that's the Thrift Savings Plan, ladies and gentlemen, that a federal employee has or the military has, and it's their version of a 401k. Some branches actually also have a 401k, and they have three or four different things you can put the money in. The F is a fixed, which sucks. The rate of return is horrible. The G is government bonds. Horrible rate of return. The C is very close to an S&P 500 index fund. It's common stock is what it stands for. The S stands for small company, so that's like an aggressive growth stock mutual fund. The I stands for international. Those two have not kept up with the C, and so we have told people to put 80 or 90% into the C and split the difference left over between the S and the I, which is exactly what she does. They also have a really lame-o plan that you can put the money in, and it automatically moves around depending on your age, your risk tolerance.
1: Which means
0: and
1: it's
0: going to
1: be way too conservative.
0: And it really sucks. It
1: could be terrible returns.
0: Really sucks.
1: But I'm looking at the 12-month returns here just for the CS&I fund, and they blow away. G and F, of course.
0: Yeah, so what are they?
1: 16% over the last 12 months for the C fund. 14 to 15% for the S fund and 35% for that I fund.
0: Whoa!
1: Because as we've seen, the volatility with the U.S.
0: international markets are doing well.
1: International is boosted up with all the U.S.
0: And the
1: volatility.
0: G is 4%. And the F is 6.
1: Yeah.
0: Right. So just like I told you, they suck. You don't want your investing at 4 when inflation rate's 4. That, you know, you're just treading water. And if you got it in traditional, you got to pay taxes on it. So you've lost money after inflation. When your long-term investments are making 4, 5, or 6, you're not even treading water. So you've got to be doing better than 6 on your long-term stuff to beat inflation and taxes.
1: But the general parameter is don't do any conversions until you're in baby step 7, because that money's better off used to knock down the mortgage versus
0: yeah.
1: If
0: she had $260,000 in traditional, I'd tell her to just wait.
1: Yeah. And do it in chunks later on.
0: Save up and buy your house, get your house paid off, and when your house is paid off, like you said, at baby step 7, then I would work on converting that 260.
1: But normally, if you're investing in the traditional side, we tell you, hey, just pause that, and for the new contributions, go on the Roth side.
0: And that's what you're doing. Mary has been listening, George.
1: I'm so impressed.
0: She's doing the Ramsey plan, I mean, dialed in.
1: She ever wants a non-government job, apply here, Mary. We could use you. We're
0: we
1: no
0: do,
1: government, but we get the job
0: done.
1: We
0: do not have a TSP. By the way, if you've got a TSP, it's not horrible to do 100% C and forget it. That's like investing in an S&P and forgetting it. For those of you that are bogleheads that like passive investing in the S&P index and all that crap, the equivalent would be just buy C inside the TSP, and it's going to give you a great rate of return.
1: I mean, you're missing out on the small cap and mid cap.
0: Yeah, which is like 16,
1: yeah.
0: And the other one, the C was what?
1: C was 16, S was the 14-15. So they're
0: oh, the I was 30.
1: They're fairly close. Yeah, that I fund, just yeah. That's the last 12 months, so it's not a great picture.
0: I don't know, it's spiked up, yeah. But honestly, the C has outperformed everything else long term.
1: If you looked at like a 10-20-30-year return, you would see that.
0: Yeah, and so you're in good shape. She's done everything so smart.
1: By the book. A lot of smart people on today's show. I'm very inspired.
0: So nice. Yeah, hold on to...
1: The kids are going to be all right, Dave.
0: So... George, recap, match beats Roth beats traditional.
1: Yes, that's the investing strategy that we recommend, because the match from your employer is going to give you an instant return on your money.
0: So 100%.
1: We have a match here at Ramsey. I put $100 in. Dave's giving me another $100. That's incredible. So we start there.
0: I got to chill.
1: Then we thanks, Dave. Appreciate that. Then we go to Roth, which means you're using after-tax dollars. You're not going to get the deduction, but that money now is going to grow tax-free, and the government's not going to get their grubby hands on it ever again. That's incredible. And then we move to traditional if we've run out of Roth options and that 15% threshold.
0: The only way, if your company offers a 401k Roth and you have personal Roths and you do backdoor Roths if you've got higher income, the only way you would run out of Roth and have to go to some kind of traditional is if your company didn't offer Roth.
1: Yep.
0: That'd be the only thing, the only way.
1: And there's even, like, we have a mega backdoor 401k.
0: Yeah, and you can do all of that Roth. Do it all Roth.
1: Pretty incredible.
0: If the company offers Roth. So you got all kinds of ways you can do this stuff.

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0: Well, if you feel like a rat in a wheel and you're sick and tired of run, getting nowhere, the only way you get out of something like that is you have to plan your way out. You get above the problem and lay out a game plan. In the money world, that's called a budget. A budget is you telling your money what to do instead of wondering where it went. When you're spinning your wheels, it's not because you're doing it on purpose. It's because you're not doing it on purpose. Pretty simple. And if you want to follow the Ramsey plan, the details, the baby steps, the right things, like Mary calling a little while ago and she had everything nailed down exactly, we can show you exactly what to do, when and where, by following the Every Dollar Budget app. It will lead you not only through building a budget, that's the basics, but also help you find thousands of dollars in hidden margin and then what to do with it to find the fastest path from where you are to out of debt to into wealth. So Every Dollar is free. 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Don't be normal. Normal sucks. Sam is in New York. Hi, Sam. How are you?
1: Hello. I'm doing well. How are you?
0: Better than I deserve. What's up?
1: So I was wondering, so I guess I'll start with, I'm 26. I have two roommates right now, and I've been living with roommates for the past 3 years now. I'm hoping to get my next place by myself without any roommates, but the cost of that is significantly more than to continue living with people.
0: Sure.
1: And so I guess my question is, how do I know how much I should be saving? Because I've been watching so many of your videos about, and especially George's Out on the Street, and if you start investing now, how much you'll have when you retire. So I guess how much should I feel comfortable to spend now versus throwing even more into saving and investing in retirement?
0: Good for you. Good question. Well, keep in mind that George, when he's on the street, generally is making fun of people.
2: Yeah. I do the Jim Halpert look to the camera, like, you guys seeing this? I actually just did one on the cost of living in New York while we were over there. I said, what's your rent payment for New York, you know, residents? And so that was really interesting to find out how much people are paying. How much are you paying in rent currently between, you know, you're one of three roommates?
1: I am. So right now I'm paying $1,300 a month.
2: Woo!
0: So $3,900 is the rent?
2: Is it split evenly?
1: $3,800.

0: a slightly larger room for an extra 100.
1: She has an extra 4 square feet, so she pays a little bit more. So you want to have your own place. Yes. That's the goal. What would that cost? A reasonable place, not a swanky, you know, penthouse, but what's the place you're looking at?
0: I think, like, reasonably the least I could get something for is around $2,600, $2,700.
1: Okay.
0: Something and like that. It's about double. Yeah.
1: What's your after-tax monthly income?
0: I take a lot out right off the top between ESPP and do Roth 401k.
1: So without the investing, if you just said, hey, here's the state and federal taxes, here's what I'm really making.
0: Sure. I would say probably I'm taking home about $120,000 a year.
1: Okay, so let's call it 10 grand a month.
2: Yeah.
1: So that's about 27%.
2: Like that. Yeah. So a rule of thumb we use is when you're buying a home, don't let your payment be more than a fourth of your take-home pay, not counting 401k and ESPP, okay? So that's about where you would be with this rental number, and that shouldn't choke you to death. But keep in mind, when you're renting, 100% of the time, it's patience while you wait to buy. And so we're buying patience. We're not buying a house. We're buying somebody else's house for them, but we're not buying a house. And so you're buying time. You're buying patience. You don't want that to be your long-term goal. With that in mind, I'm trying to save towards a purchase someday. How old are you?
0: I am 26.
2: You don't want to be 36 and still sitting there paying rent.
0: I definitely don't want to, and my partner, I've been with him for almost 6 years now, so I'm hoping that I get to be a part of a dual income rather soon, and so we can combine, but I don't really want to.
2: We're going to have to work on his how aggressive he is. 6 years?
0: Yeah.
2: Yeah, painter, get off the ladder, dude.
1: What are you guys waiting for?
0: I could not tell you. I'm not waiting on anything.
1: Oh, boy. Mm-hmm. Okay. That's a discussion for another day.
0: Until anything more.
1: But to Dave's point, what you're dealing with here is opportunity cost. What you're giving up by getting your own place is about $16,800 a year.
2: That you could have been saving towards
1: your down payment.
2: Yeah, yeah.
1: So if you're okay with that and slowing that goal down because you want your own place, that's fine. As far as the parameter goes, you're pretty much right there.
2: If your life goal, the way you see your life unfolding, to getting a home is to having a dual income, and that's not an unreasonable goal, we should put a timeline on that.
0: Yeah.
2: In other words, he needs to put a ring on it.
0: I would love that.
2: Yeah. And that's old grandpa talking. Okay. But, you know, if you find one like Sam, don't let her get away. Hello. And so because it sounds like this, okay, if I think this is 5 years and for quality of life I'm willing to give up $16,000 or $18,000 a year to live by myself, and that's all you're buying because you're not buying a house and you're taking that out of your down payment fund, but if we're doing that for 2 years, and then we're going to be married, that's one thing. Or we're going to put $40,000 or $25,000 away, $30,000 away, and stay with the roommates so that when we do get married, we've got more money to put down and buy a house faster. Yeah. So if I was in your shoes, okay, I'm not telling you what to do exactly, but if I were in your shoes and I knew I was going to be married within 18 months to 2 years, which is very reasonable if you've been together 6 years. But if I knew that was going to happen, then I would stay with the roommates because I'd be planning towards my married self rather than my today self. But if I don't know, and I may have to kick Bubba off the ladder because he's not going to come to the table, we don't know what's going to happen there. If I don't know and I want to have this quality of life, I might go over and do the thing for $2,700 and kick the can down the road a little bit on buying.
0: I guess the other question similar to that is I've got it between, I wouldn't touch anything in retirement, but like just in brokerage and other things, I've got, I think my net worth right now is around $370,000.
2: Way to go.
0: And save things because I can't count on them clearly, at least right now. But would it be worth it to even consider just buying a place for $200 and depleting some of what I have invested.
1: You're saying you could buy an apartment or condo for $200?
2: No,
1: right,
2: it'd be $200 down.
0: Maybe not in New York, maybe somewhere outside. But
2: not going to be in New York for $200.
0: Yeah.
2: Not in Manhattan.
1: But again, if you can do that with the parameters and go, all right, it's going to be about a quarter of my after-tax monthly income after the down payment, you could consider it. But I would still wait to see what the future
2: and
1: holds.
2: And I'm not going to wait. I'm going to present this in a conversation. Hey, if you're not going to come to the table, I'm going to go buy a house.
0: Yeah.
2: Because I'm going to make a plan for my life to be whole without you, because it appears you're not going to be around. You're either here or you're not, and this sort of thing ain't working. I mean, you're not going to be as blunt or crazy as I am, because I'm already married. But you see what I'm saying? It's like, if you're going to come to the table, we'll wait and buy a house together. But if you're not, I think I'm going to go buy a house, because I'm going to start planning my life and make it whole as if you're not here, because I don't know if you're going to be here or not. And you could phrase that however you want to phrase it. But that's really, I would tell him what's up instead of going, hey, I'm going to go buy a house for us. No. No us here, buddy.
1: Yeah, I don't need him being like, well, I'm going to move in. That sounds fun.
2: Me. Yeah. No, me. Buying a house for me. That's what we're doing. You have done so well, Sam. And let me tell you, the better you have your financial foundation laid like this, the more confident you are making relationship decisions that are good long-term decisions. You don't feel trapped. That's a really good, smart place to be, young lady. I'm proud of you.

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4: 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Yes, put it down. 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
5: Hey, Dave.
0: Welcome. Where do y'all live?
5: Baltimore, Maryland.
0: Fine, fine. Well, welcome to Nashville. And how much debt have you two paid off?
6: $282,000.
0: Way to go. And how long did that take?
6: About 7 years.
0: All right. And your range of income during that time?
5: 151 to 210.
0: Good. What do you guys do for a living?
5: So I'm an application systems analyst technical lead for an investment advisory firm.
0: Okay.
6: And I work for a ministry that helps people living through addiction.
0: Oh, good for you. Wow, good jobs. Well done. Very cool. All right, and your shirt says mortgage-free, so I'm guessing you paid off house and everything.
5: House and everything.
0: Way to go! Looking at weird people. And you guys aren't that old. How old are y'all?
5: I'm 39.
6: And I'm 47.
0: Excellent. And what's this house worth?
5: $480,000.
0: Way to go. And how much in your nest egg and your retirement and so forth?
5: So in IRA and 401ks, we have $430,000. And mm-hmm. in addition,

0: deals.
1: Was the whole thing the mortgage?
2: No.
1: What else was in there?
3: I came into our marriage with $12,000 in IRS debt. I had $1,000 in debt to Maryland and a $1,000 dental bill that was around so long it was like a pet.
0: Wow. And then you met Laura, who analyzes everything very carefully, I can already tell. And she said, we're not doing this. Am I right?
2: Yeah. So
3: absolutely.
1: So you guys have been married 7 years?
2: Yep.
3: Yes.
1: This is tracking now. So you get back from the honeymoon, and she says, all right, down to business.
0: No, before there was a honeymoon, she already said there's down to business.
1: So here's the prerequisites.
2: We paid off the IRS and the dental and the Maryland State the day we got back from the honeymoon.
0: Yes.
2: And that set us back to baby step three for a couple weeks, and then we had to very quickly adjust because
3: my our older son, my son Jacob, he was in he went to college right after we got married, and we were cash flowing a lot of his college.
0: Yeah, yeah. So you did that in addition to all this.
2: Yep.
0: Wow. Well, way to go, guys. Well, very cool though. Very good. I mean, all the goals are hit, and you knocked it out, and then you start on the mortgage.
2: Yep.
3: That's it.
0: And 7 years later, you're millionaires.
2: Yep.
0: Wow. So when you're in your 30s and you had IRS debt, or you're in your mid-30s, yeah, and you had your IRS debt and all that, do you ever think you'd be a millionaire by now?
3: I never thought of it, no. I didn't think that it was possible at that point in time. And one of the big things that held us back, held me back, was debt. We learned a lot through Financial Peace University. I just got real gazelle intense about it.
2: Yeah. So originally, I took FPU in the fall of 2013. Somebody at my church paid for 11 scholarships.
0: Wow.
2: I have no idea who paid for it, and
0: wow,
2: completely changed my life, because Liam at that point was only 6 years old, and I was a single mom making 55, and I paid off $75,000 in 3 years. And then 3 months later, I met Benjamin, and I told him that I was 3 months into an 18-month plan where I was going to save up to $60,000 and buy a house an hour away. And, yeah, and that didn't scare him. And then,
0: No, it impressed him.
2: Yeah.
3: I said you can't stop a train once it's on the tracks.
0: That's it. I heard the locomotive going. Yeah, here we go.
2: Yep. And so 5 months after we met, he asked me out, and I had a 48-item RFP. And he met almost all of the requirements in my RFP, except number 12 was he needed to
0: get a date. Wait a minute, I know what it is, but tell the public what you gave your date.
2: A request for a partner.
0: okay, all right.
1: And it was 48 items he had to check.
2: Yes.
1: And he checked every single one except for one?
2: Except for two. So one, when he asked me out, he said, I know we have to make compromises because you prefer the mountains and I prefer the beach. And I said, where are we going to live? Are we going to live at the Strait of Gibraltar? I don't want to live at the Strait of Gibraltar. What about Ireland? Ireland, it rains too much in Ireland. I don't want to live in Ireland. And he said, I was thinking that we would live in the mountains and we would have a mural of the beach. And so the second item that he didn't check off yet was Dave Ramsey follower on same pace financially. So I agreed to go out with him under the condition that he complete FPU before he proposed.
0: Wow.
1: That is wild.
0: All for one date.
1: And this didn't scare
0: RFP
1: you at all.
0: RFP, for those of us in the business world, is request for proposal.
2: Yeah.
0: In this case, it's request for partnership.
2: Yes.
0: Oh, my gosh. Wow.
1: That's impressive. I'm surprised he checked off 46 of them first day.
0: I mean, you picked well. I mean, the chances of that happening alone are pretty low. This is amazing.
1: Wow.
0: Very cool. The cool thing, though, Benjamin, too, like you said, you got gazelle intense, and it wasn't just because of that, because of her demands. I'm guessing it. What you do for a living, you observe people who change behaviors permanently, and they usually do so fairly radically.
3: It has to be radical for it to even
0: be effective.
3: To stick. Yes.
0: Yeah,
3: yes.
0: It's all or nothing. And so you applied that, I'm guessing, whether you consciously or unconsciously, applied that knowledge to this subject.
3: Absolutely.
0: Yeah,
3: absolutely. It was learning how the debt percentages work against you when you owe money,
0: mm-hmm,
3: and work for you when you invest the money.
0: Mm-hmm.
3: It made a night and day difference in how to see that.
0: Yeah. And so then it wasn't like, oh, I'm having to do this

0: to get this girl. It's more like this works and I'm freaking doing it all in.
1: Yeah. She's just incredible. Whether it's
0: either way. Yeah. Either way. Yeah, yeah, I got you. Well done, y'all. That's very cool. Very cool. What was the church you went to financial peace in?
2: Lighthouse in Glen Burnie.
0: Okay. Very nice. Very nice. Well, thank you guys so much. We're so proud of you. What do you tell people? You've both been through financial peace. You've been married 7 years, and you went from in debt and to paying off mortgage and everything, and now a net worth of over $1 million in 7 years. What do you tell people the secret is?
2: So I tell them three things. One is the budget is foundational. If you don't get the budget, nothing else is going to work. Two, marriage is a partnership, not a roommate agreement. Make sure you're on the same page financially. And three, we started coordinating FPU in the fall of 2021, and I would tell my class to set three types of goals. You set realistic goals, ridiculous goals, and mathematically impossible goals. And you tell people what your mathematically impossible goals. So I was telling my class that my mathematically impossible goal was I was going to pay off my house before I turned 40. And I have achieved every one of my mathematically impossible goals. When it was just me, I would barely make it. We actually did it 8 months early.
0: Mm. Wow. That's amazing. Well, yeah, you need, we call them God wow goals. If God shows up, we can do this, but otherwise we can't do it by ourselves. The math says we can't. Mathematically impossible goals. And then that's great. And that your classes, man, can you imagine being in her class?
3: I feel like Financial everyone should University. Go through her class. We need to put this at scale.
0: Yeah, this is great. Yeah, coordinators, when they financial peace coordinators, when they're like this, the people that go through their class, their lives are all changed. They don't have a choice. They don't have a choice. You can't be in the class. You got to do an RFP, you know.
3: Let's get to it.
0: So you guys are amazing. All right, and you brought Liam with you. Does he want to come up for the debt-free scream?
2: Yep.
0: All right, how old is Liam?
2: He's 19. Following this journey since he was six.
0: I love it. Count it down. Let's hear a debt-free scream.
1: Three, two, one.
4: We're debt-free!

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0: Scripture of the day, 1 Peter 1:6. So be truly glad. There is wonderful joy ahead, even though you have to endure many trials for a little while. Winston Churchill said, the pessimist sees difficulty in every opportunity. The optimist sees opportunity in every difficulty. Braden is with us. Braden's in Atlanta. Hi, Braden. How are you?
8: Good. How are you? Thank you for calling. Thank you for taking the call.
0: Sure. What's up?
8: I have a question. Me and my fiance are looking to get married and move out. And our options right now are either move out into an apartment, or my parents gave me the option of paying to finish the basement and then living down there for a couple of years while we saved up to put a down payment on a house. And I just want to know what the smart move would be there. I currently have an income. She does not. And we are both in college still.
0: Hmm. When will you both graduate?
8: Next year.
0: Like May of 27?
8: Should be, yes, sir.
0: Okay. And what will her degree be in?
8: She will work in physical therapy.
0: Okay. Is she finishing her master's in PT or her undergrad?
8: It will be It will be more like a associate's degree to work in physical therapy assistant.
0: Oh, okay. So she's not going to be a PT. Okay. All right.
8: PTA, sorry.
0: That's okay. And what will your degree be in?
8: I will be graduating with an accounting degree.
0: Okay. All right. And sitting for and passing the CPA, I assume. Your master's in accounting?
8: No, I will be going a different route. I will be going into, like, corporate finance route.
0: Okay. All right. Cool. No problem. Good, good, good. All right. And when are you getting married?
8: September of 27.
0: After graduation?
8: Yes, sir.
9: It's about a year from now.
0: Okay. All
8: right. Yes, sir. We want to graduate and move in together at the same time.
0: Good, good. So it doesn't matter until then?
8: Yes, sir.
0: Okay. All right. Do you have student loan debt or other debts?
8: I do not. She does. It's about $10,000.
0: Okay. All right. So you probably can save up enough to pay off the student loan debt when you come home from the honeymoon in September of 27, correct?
8: I plan on having that paid off by the end of this year.
0: Well, don't pay off her debt until you're married to her.
8: Okay. That's not a smart idea?
0: No, it's not a smart idea.
8: Okay.
0: You don't pay people's debt that you're not married to. But I would have the money saved up to do that, and on return from the honeymoon, write a check and pay it off. Yes, I would do that. I'd be ready to do
8: it. Okay, yes, sir.
0: She's not taking out any more student loan debt, right?
8: No, sir.
0: Okay.
8: It will stay at about $10,000.
0: Okay. Okay, the way we answer questions on the show and the way I've talked to George and all the others to do the same thing is, what would I do if I were in your shoes? Okay?
8: Okay.
0: Your parents' offer is a kind offer. But there is a huge advantage to a young couple to be separated and have their own entity, their own physical entity, in terms of the first year of marriage, relationally plugging in with each other, not having the in-laws above your head.
8: Yes,
0: so.

0: agree.
1: The relational advantage of that is very, very real. And it actually, the weird thing is it'll actually parlay over into your finances. In other words, the more adult the two of you are, because you're a separate entity and not plugged still into mommy and daddy in any way, the better your first few raises are going to be, your first few job decisions are going to be, and all that kind of thing. It all kind of goes with the same territory. And there's, we've seen those data points for years doing what we do. So, for the sake of your marriage and even indirectly the byproduct of your finances, I would just rent the cheapest one bedroom I could.
0: Okay. I guess to add to that is if we lived with them, our, other costs like utilities and groceries, I most likely wouldn't have to pay car insurance. So there would be quite a few other costs that would not be there if we did live with them.
1: I think it's a net positive still.
2: But you guys will be grown adults, probably making 150K household income, starting out with no debt. So you're going to be able to afford rent and save up for a down payment with no issue.
1: So when my daughters were 4 to 7 years old, they had in the playroom two pretend dresses that they wore all the time. One of them was a wedding dress and one of them was a princess dress. When your fiance was wearing her pretend wedding dress at 7 years old, she was not visualizing living in your mother's basement.
0: That makes sense.
2: And walking upstairs to breakfast to see your mother-in-law. As much as you might love each other, you'll love each other more if you live in different spaces.
1: It's a kind offer, but the unintended consequences offset the advantages as far as I'm concerned. And I wouldn't do it. And so I have to tell you what I would do. George, you're...
2: I'm in the same boat. I mean, I moved out when I was 20.
1: Yeah.
2: And so I wasn't like a living at home kind of guy. And there's times where we'd say, okay, it makes sense to live at home for this season until this thing. But I don't like the idea of just, well, cheaper and we can save money to save up the down payment. You guys are going to be in great shape starting off. Six-figure household income.
1: For those of you out there that are in these situations, this would not be hard relationally at all for Braden, because he just steps right back into the family script that he's been in his whole life. It's going to be 10x harder for the one that's not their parents. Not because the parents are mean or not because they're not loving or anything like that. It's just awkward as crud. It's just weird. And so, I mean, even like when we first got married and we went back to Sharon's parents for Christmas and we stayed in her old bedroom, that's just weird.
2: It is just strange.
1: That's just, this is the bed you were in high school. It's like, ugh. I can do that for about 3 nights, and after that, I'm going home.
2: Yeah.
1: And so.
2: And I resort to, like, my childhood self. When mom starts folding my laundry, she's bringing me meals, and I go, it's hard to feel like
1: a grown
2: adult.
1: And when your mom brings a meal, it's a good thing.
2: You can't pass that down.
1: The baklava is unbelievable.
2: May Campbell's cooking. You better be ready.
1: You better be saddling up. Jordan is in Albany. Hey, Jordan, what's up?
3: Hi, Dave. How are you?
1: Better than I deserve. How can I help?
3: Good. Thank you so much for taking my call. So, I bought a car about a month ago. And I am wondering if I should sell it because I'm having a bunch of regret, about it. It's a newer car and I just,
1: you think
3: like
1: it's
3: going to,
1: you think
3: on.
1: It's going to be more of a curse than a blessing?
3: Yes.
1: Because of
3: yes,
1: how much did you pay for it?
3: $25,000.
1: And what are your payments?
3: About $365 a month.
1: Okay.
2: What's owed on the loan?
1: $25,000. Oh, no, you paid $25,000. What's the loan amount?
3: No, so I put down $2,500, and then it was $25,000 in total. Does that make sense?
1: Yeah, so $22,500 is what's owed today.
3: Yes.
1: Okay. And what is your household income?
3: So I'm single. I live with my parents. So I bring in about $2,600 a month.
1: Mm-hmm.
3: I just picked up some tutoring, and I've been doing that this summer, so that's upped my income about $1,000, so $3,600, and I'm planning on doing that throughout this school year as well.
1: Good for you. It is too expensive a car for your situation.
3: Mm-hmm.
1: We tell folks not to buy a car that's more than half their annual income, and you did.
3: Yeah.
1: and I would sell it.
3: Yeah.
1: It's going to, you know, I would buy something about $12,000 in your situation.
3: Okay. Okay, yeah. I have a bunch of student loan debt, and I thank you for all your advice and stuff. I've been putting a lot of money towards those as well.
1: Way to go.
3: But it's a hefty amount. And
1: yeah, and now you've just added another chunk to it. You know, you had this, put another $22,000 on top of that before you get out of debt. So no, I even take back my $12,000. I would go cheaper than that. I'd buy something super cheap, get to work, clean up the student loan debt, and then and only then move up in car.
2: One day you'll have a $22,000 car.
1: But not today. I wouldn't. I'm with you, Jordan. I think your brain is telling you the right thing. That puts this hour of the Ramsey Show in the books. We'll be back with you before you know it. In the meantime, remember, there's ultimately only one way to financial peace, and that's to walk daily with the Prince of Peace, Christ Jesus.

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4: From ABC News, I'm Dave Packer. At almost the 11th hour, figuratively and literally, President Trump announcing that 50% tariffs on Canada that were supposed to go into effect at midnight will be delayed, giving teams time to hammer out a deal. He hinted that part of that deal could include a renewed effort to build the Keystone Pipeline. Another U.S. naval ship stuck out at sea with limited provisions and no power. ABC's Jonathan Curl.
5: Some 300 sailors on the destroyer, the USS Benfold, deployed in the South China Sea, went 4 days with limited drinking water and no working toilets or air conditioning after the ship suffered a complete loss of power.
4: In tonight's Florida primary, state representative and self-proclaimed social Democrat Angie Dixon has secured the Democratic Party's nomination to run for the U.S. Senate seat once held by Secretary of State Marco Rubio.
6: What is going on right now is not normal in Washington, D.C., nor is it acceptable.
4: Dixon will be running against Republican Senator Ashley Moody. Meanwhile, in Wyoming, the Associated Press projects Harriet Hegman wins the Republican nomination for U.S. Senate and will face Democrat James Byrd. In Massachusetts, the mother-in-law of Lindsey Clancy took the stand today. ABC's Aaron Katursky.
7: Susan Clancy described her daughter-in-law as nurturing, loving, a wonderful mother who confided that she had insomnia, was losing her appetite, and was growing anxious and sad.
8: Did you find that Lindsey was interested at all times in trying to get better and see doctors?
9: Very much so. She was begging for help.
7: Prosecutors questioned whether Lindsey Clancy was really in such distress.
10: Did the kids come to stay at your house overnight so that she could get some sleep?
9: No, they didn't.
7: Prosecutors argue Clancy knew what she was doing and carefully planned the killings.
4: You're listening to ABC News.
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2: How far can your dollar go? When it comes to an auto purchase, apparently you can't get as many miles out of your money.
3: Buying a new car isn't much easier than buying a house. Edmunds and Kelly Blue Book both have the average used vehicle going for more than $27,000. Dealers anticipate even higher prices if new tariffs take effect.
2: ABC's Jim Ryan. The Trump administration is moving forward with plans to roll back a Clinton-era rule that blocked logging, road building, and other development on national forest land. The Forest Service will now gather public comment on the proposal. The permafrost is not so perma in Switzerland.
4: It's not the Austrian Alps, but the hills are alive in the Swiss village of Kandersteg. Some 1,300 residents in the path of a massive rock collapse and landslide, similar to the one last year that destroyed the town of Blatten. Scientists say the beauty of the Swiss Alps, with sharp rocks jutting into the sky, also brings the dangers of an unstable mountain rock formation. Marcus Stoffel at the University of Geneva says climate change leads to the melting of both glaciers and permafrost. Locals taking it in stride. Evacuation plans are also in place if necessary. Michelle Franzen, ABC News.
2: Archaeologists in Peru unveil the remains of an adult that they believe was sacrificed during a ritual near the base of an ancient adobe pyramid in Lima. The Lima culture flourished about 700 years before the rise of the Inca Empire in the early 13th century. Dave Packer, ABC News.
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0: 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George Camel, Ramsey personality, number one best-selling author and co-host of Smart Money Happy Hour, is my co-host today. The phone number here is 888-825-5225. The call is free, and some say the advice is worth exactly what you pay for it. Josh is in Virginia Beach. Hey, Josh, what's up?
1: Much. How are you doing?
0: Better than I deserve. How can we help?
1: Oh, just trying to figure out what I need to do on get myself out of a financial pit.
2: What's going on? What happened?
1: Okay, well, I closed my business and moved to Virginia to try to just go work for somebody else, get rid of the hassle, the whole nine yards there. And even though I'm making good money, I still got $6 in my bank account by the time I pay bills.
2: Mm. How much debt do you have?
1: About 100, combined with my old business, around 100,000.
2: Okay. And how much do you make now?
1: I'm making right at 85,000 a year at the new job I started. I was making about 80,000.
0: Good for you. Josh, how long ago did you close your business?
1: Actually my last day in my shop was the first of the year. Mm-hmm. And, so I've been about 8 months now.
0: What kind of business was it?
1: It was auto repair.
0: How long did you have it?
1: 15 years.
0: Wow. That's kind of heartbreaking, isn't it?
1: It is.
0: Yeah.
1: But there were a lot of bad decisions and choices there kind of led me into a financial pit and just,
0: So how much of the 100K is business debt and what kind of debt is it?
1: I got the taxes and they hit me with a bunch of penalties and everything. So I got probably about $70,000 in the taxes with penalties. And then just the vendors and everything, probably about another 15,000, 18,000.
0: Okay. That's 85, and then the other 15 is what?
1: Yeah. Well, actually, then I got, my vehicle payment, my vehicle is 22,000. I still owe on it.
0: Mm-hmm.
1: And, credit cards, I'm right about 3,000 in credit card debt.
0: Yeah. What's the vehicle?
1: It's a, Jeep.
0: Okay.
1: Wrangler.
0: What's it worth?
1: Probably 17.
0: You single?
1: Yeah.
0: Okay. All right. I've been through closing a business and the heartbreak of that and the gut punch that was to my confidence. And so sometimes in these situations, it's more about confidence and believing than it is an actual math problem. You've got a bit of a math problem, but it's not overwhelming. But it's also believing that Josh is a good guy. Josh can win. Josh knows how to do big things again. And Josh does. He ran a dadgum thing for 15 years. Okay? You just made a few mistakes and got tripped up. And so now we've got to work our way out of those things. But if you're single and making 85, we can address these things and push your way through it. So if I'm you, how old are you?
1: I'm 42.
0: Okay. So if I'm you, I don't have anybody to tell what to do except the guy in my mirror. And so I'm going to set up camp in the cheapest possible, safe and clean one-bedroom apartment, and then I'm going to start working all the time, spending nothing, and cleaning up this debt as aggressively as I can. You could think about selling the Jeep. But, maybe not. It's not that big a deal. It's not your biggest problem. Your biggest problem by far is taxes. Are you paying anything on those right now?
1: Not yet. I mean, I've just been paying all the other debts and everything. I've been trying to pay all the personal debts.
0: And the vendors that were your friends.
1: Right. So I've been trying to put, and that's where my whole paychecks now is going from, other than my Jeep payment, which it got behind, and I had double payments up on it.
0: Yeah, you need to get it caught up. But what happened was is you were in a tailspin, and you were dizzy, and the chaos came in, and so you were doing a bad job, a disorganized job, because of the failure and the loss of confidence, failure on the business. And that's normal, and I don't blame you for that, but I just want to give you permission to be where you are, and now let's fight our way out of it. So here's what I want you to do. I want you to get above this problem and get away from all the emotion and just look at the facts. The facts are we got 85,000 coming in. These $15,000 worth of vendors will work with you. They'll probably settle for pennies on the dollar. If you'll go to RamseySolutions.com and click on Tax Professional on the ELP side, they'll help you set up a payment plan on the tax and keep them from coming down on your head randomly, because they will randomly come in and screw up your life. Get the credit card paid off and get the Jeep paid off, the vendors paid off, and then work on the taxes. So, work these off smallest to largest. The good news is you have a very, very marketable skill for a side hustle called fixing cars. Did you come out of this with a tool set?
1: Yes.
0: Okay.
1: Yeah, I mean, that was another issue I'm at right now is I'm renting a one-bedroom apartment.
0: Good.
1: Utilities, everything is $800 a month, which is dirt cheap.
0: Great.
1: For
0: that's good.
1: Down here.
0: Excellent.
1: But if I could find something that I had a little bit of space to work, I could do side work and make money on.
0: Yep.
1: But that's also a gamble. It's kind of.
0: Well, I mean, here's the thing. I want you to go get some side work. And there are guys that roll up in the parking lot here at Ramsey and work on people's cars in the parking lot while they're at work. Mobile repair. And they don't need a space because there's a brake job going on out in the parking lot right now, probably.
2: Yeah,
0: is half the time I'm out there.
2: That business is blowing up. And you can start it with nothing.
0: Yeah, because all you need your tool set, and you can do the basic stuff, some maintenance stuff. Obviously, you can't pull an engine in the parking lot of their office, but you can do some of the other stuff and make some really good side money while you're doing this. And then, George, I think we need to put him on every dollar budget. And take the 85 plus any side hustle money we can scrape together and then start working a debt snowball.
2: Yeah, I mean, if you're saying your rent is pretty cheap, your expenses are pretty cheap, sounds like most of his income is going out to those debt payments.
0: Well,
2: but if we can throw a couple grand at that debt a month, we can clean this up in a couple of years.
0: And I want you to call those vendors. I know they're the ones that are tugging at your heart the most. But if you owe a guy $5,000 and he hasn't been paid in 9 months, just say, hey, man, I'm over here. I'm living in a one-bedroom. I'm broke. What will you take to settle this debt? I want to stand up and pay you. And what would you take to settle it? You owe him $5,000. He'll probably say, hey, send me a couple grand. We'll call it a day. Get that in writing so it doesn't come back to haunt you, and then send him a couple grand. They'll settle with you, though. Vendors will. But the thing is, when you're a small business guy like that, most of those vendors are your friends. And so you don't want to pee on your friends, right? But in this situation, I'm going to ask for some mercy. You know, like when you're a kid, uncle. Right? You got me down, uncle. Right? So.
2: And they'll be shocked to hear from you.
0: Well, they'll be pleased that after 9 months that they got anything.
2: Exactly.
0: They thought you were gone. And that's the thing. So they'll settle with you. This is not like some stupid credit card company with some collector in a cubicle 500 miles away who can't keep a real job and is calling you 42 times. That's not who we're dealing with. We're dealing with a guy you know down the street.

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0: 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George, I just heard my friend, and I just really love this woman, is going to be one of our musical guests, the one and only Natalie Grant. And, man, she is a wonderful human being, but also has
8: that
0: a
8: voice.
0: World-class Oof. Voice. And so I'm really excited to have her with us on here. And we had Stephen Curtis Chapman with us last year. So, I mean, we got the lineup of lineups.
8: You got all the entertainment you could ask for.
0: Yeah, oh, it's going to be something. You're going to be entertained out.
8: If you're bored, it's your fault.
0: Exactly. So, again, go to RamseySolutions.com/events, or you can click the link in the show notes and get registered for this cruise. It's next March, And it is not quite sold out. You can still get some of the cabins. And there's some specials running literally today. So check it out. Julie's in Houston, Texas. Hi, Julie. How are you?
9: Hi. Doing well. Thanks for taking my call.
0: Sure. What's up?
9: So I initially attempted to enter into an agreement with my father to purchase a house that he had inherited from my great aunt. And I sort of had to compromise on the purchase price by giving him an upfront $5,000 to remove the lien that was on the house. That lien was a Medicaid lien. He could not sell the house unless that lien was removed. And so I did that with the understanding that we were good with the agreement and the purchase going forward. But he ended up using that money to remove the lien and then decided that he's going to sell the house for more money than our agreement because that's what's best for him. You know, I told him that I expected to be paid back if that was his decision. But I feel like this is just another way that he has sort of been dishonest and hurtful, I think, financially in our relationship. And it makes it complicated that he's also my dad. And I know that I'm called to honor this relationship, but I do feel like there's some financial issues between us that I'm having a difficult time navigating and just would like some advice on how to go forward.
0: All right. So you said another. So this is not the first time he's done something underhanded or dishonest to you.
9: I feel like this is the worst where
0: it's not the first time. There's a pattern, and you know that this guy is a crocodile.
9: The pattern is we're very generous with him, and he loves our generosity. You know, we've purchased transmissions that have happened.
0: No, that is not true. You're putting sugar on top.
9: He is a crocodile.
8: He loves that he can take advantage of you.
0: You have felt taken advantage of as a pattern, and yet you gave him $5,000, which you should not have done. Because, by the way, you can have a lien removed from the house at the closing. You don't have to do it before the closing. So that you could have given the title company the purchase price, and they could have removed the lien and then given him the net proceeds, which is the way a normal human does a transaction if you're not a crocodile. Okay? All right. So here's the thing. You've got to separate you do not honor. When the Bible says to honor your parents, it does not say to honor your parents' misbehavior. It's honoring the office of father, the office of mother. And that's like, for instance, I agreed with almost nothing that Joe Biden did or said when he was the president of the United States. Some of you loved him. I didn't. Okay? But the Bible calls for me to honor those that are in power and pray for them. So I'm going to honor the presidency, but not the things that Joe did as president. So I can honor my father, but I don't have to honor his cocaine use. I'm not saying my father does cocaine. That's not what I'm saying. But the point being, okay, that your dad, you can honor the position of father and say, I honor you as my dad, but I cannot do financial transactions with you anymore because I can't trust you.
9: Yeah.
0: That's not dishonoring. It's just observation.
9: I think I know how this is going to turn out.
0: I do too. He's going to be pissed next time he can't take money from you.
9: Well, I think he's going to sell this house and he's going to feel real rich for 3 years. And he's basically selling the inheritance that could have gone, you know, to my grandkids that I was even willing to purchase and take on, you know, that responsibility to give something, you know, to make generational wealth.
0: I'm sorry, but there was no generational wealth with a crocodile. That was an illusion.
9: Yeah.
0: You need to let that go. That's gone. He owns the house, and he decided not to sell it to you.
9: Once he sells and he's out of money, I know he's going to depend on me.
0: No, he's not. No, he's not, because I'm not going to give him any more money. You can't depend on me if I say no.
8: When he steps out that door, there's going to be no doormat named Julie waiting to fund his misbehavior again. So you get to set the boundary. There's no depending on you anymore. You're not going to enable him.
9: Care for him in his old age.
0: No, absolutely not.
8: He's a grown adult.
9: He has nothing. He has no 401k. He has no savings.
0: That's his problem.
8: Here's the hard part, Julie. Nothing you could do could change that. Because you just showed him. If you give him 10 grand, it's gone. It doesn't matter. It's an endless pit.
0: This is, you do not owe him. You're a classic enabler. Okay? I mean, you're just handing out money thinking it's going to make everything okay. It never makes everything okay. It just makes it more of what it already is. You're not helping him when you participate in his crocodile tears. You're harming him. And so you just stand back and go, you know, I love you. You got issues, and I hope it all works out for you. And, you know, if you're out of food and you're hungry, I'll buy you a Kroger card, which does not allow alcohol or cigarettes on it. So it only allows food. So there you go.
8: What's he going to do with the proceeds from the house?
0: He's going to take them and use them and blow them. That's what he's done his whole life.
9: He's going to pay off his debt. He's going to pay off his debt, and then it's going to be gone. And my thought was, well, if he ever needed anything, at least we'd have an asset where we could pull out an equity line of credit or something. You know, if there was ever an emergency, we would have a source of wealth to help him. And instead of trying to reason through that,
0: he's not the problem. He's not the problem. You are. Because I can't get you in this conversation to recognize that crocodiles do one thing, and that's bite. And every time I talk about it, don't feed the crocodile, all you do is figure out a way to get the food out.
9: Well, I don't know how to navigate family holidays. Like, how do you even have relationships?
0: I don't give you money. If you would like to come over and eat, that's fine. But I don't give you money. If the only way you want to come to Christmas is for me to give you $5,000, I guess we're not going to see you at Christmas.
8: And if he chooses not to come, that's on him. I think you're trying to save this relationship that is broken.
0: With money. You're trying to grow this guy's character.
9: I recognize.
0: Julie, I can't help you. This is the 14th time you've argued with me, and you called and asked us what to do. What you have is a boundary problem. You are a classic enabler. Go see a therapist. Somebody needs to walk you through how to say no. You've gotten this so tangled up that somehow it's all going to be okay someday. It's not going to be okay. The guy's a freaking crook. I'm sorry he's your father, but he's a crook. He's a bad dude. Don't participate with him in his delusional crap. You're not helping him. You're not helping your family. You're not helping you. Get some help, girl.

0: Hey guys, George Camel here. So you're thinking about buying or selling your home, and you probably have a million questions. 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
1: Here's a look at Lincoln's first forecast. Partly cloudy tonight with a slight chance for storms. Lows dip down to about 68, winds out of the east, around 5 miles an hour. Partly cloudy skies with fog at times early. Tomorrow, chance of thunderstorms, highs level off around 83. I'm weatherology meteorologist Ray Miller on KFOR FM 101.5 and 1240 AM. 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
3: 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A top executive at Warren Memorial Hospital in Friend has been caught making $38,000 in fraudulent credit card charges. 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

0: Stephanie is in Sacramento. Hi, Stephanie. How are you?
1: I'm good. How are you?
0: Better than I deserve. What's up?
1: Good. Well, I'm kind of in a dilemma. I'm currently on baby step 5, and I finally actually reached that 15% for my retirement.
0: Good.
1: But I'm going to be needing a new car in the next year or two. So I'm just wondering if you recommend backing off of investing to be able to save more in anticipation of a new car, or how should I navigate that?
0: Typically in a budget, if you're only putting 15% away and you have your emergency fund and you have zero other debt, you should have some margin to save for a car.
1: Yeah, I do. I have about $13,000 saved up right now.
0: Okay. And what's the car you're driving worth?
1: It's probably worth about $15,000, but it has 150,000 miles on it.
0: I know, but if you bought a car today, you could buy almost a $30,000 car.
1: Right. Yeah.
0: What's wrong with that?
1: Well, I worry because the last two cars I've had have essentially blown up, and I've been like forced to go into debt to be able to get a new vehicle. So I'm just, it just kind of worries me a little bit.
0: You're worried that a $30,000 car is going to blow up.
1: Well, no, not a $30,000 car.
0: Well, that's what we're talking about. That's what we're talking about, aren't we?
1: I guess so, yeah.
0: Okay.
2: I think you have the trauma from the past vehicle stuck in your head, and a $30,000 car that you do a pre-purchase inspection on, and you buy a quality make, model, year, it's going to be just fine. So how much are you looking to spend?
1: Well, I mean, the new and used ones I'm looking at with, like, similar to my current vehicle are about that $40,000 range. So that's what my goal is. I'm trying to get to 40, and I'm just holding my breath.
0: What is your vehicle?
1: It's a 2019.

0: Right.
1: Which would not be 40.
0: Yeah.
1: It's too much.
0: Okay.
1: I wouldn't spend that much on a car in your situation. So okay. I'd go get a 30. And so two things I want you to come away with. And George said it, and I don't want you to miss it. Get a pre-purchase inspection. 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If not, find a reputable, independent car mechanic and ask them what they'll do, what they'll charge you for a pre-purchase inspection. Might be $100. Take it by there. The second thing I'm going to tell you is to read about the particular type of car that you're thinking of purchasing and what the reliability factor is. Because there's all kinds of gossip out there on cars. And it may or may not be accurate, but at least you want to read about it and try to figure it out.
2: You might learn that specific
1: You could also ask that guy, that mechanic, you know, does this car have a good reputation? Okay?
0: Mm-hmm.
1: I'll give you an example. The car you're talking about does not have a good repair reputation.
0: Mm-hmm.
1: It's not got a good repair reputation. So you may want to look elsewhere. But you can look around, make sure. They may have fixed them. They may be better in recent years. But 5 years ago, I would have told you just don't buy that, based on just what I've heard. Okay, the one you're driving, okay.
2: And the last one you had blew up, so maybe it's time we switch. We switch makes and models from try somebody else.
1: Just check it out. That's the point. You don't do it based on a couple guys on a podcast. But I want you to check it out. I want you to read. If you can get a hold of something like Consumer Reports or. Anything on Kelley Blue Book is fine. There's lots of articles. Edmunds Car Guide's got really good articles on repair things and things that are going on. There was a few years ago, oh gosh, it's a long time ago now. It's decades ago. But I remember Cadillac came out with a front wheel drive and they put an aluminum block engine in the thing. And you couldn't find any of them with an engine in them. They'd all blown.
2: Oh,
1: it was a piece of crap. And so anybody looked at that Cadillac, looked at it cross-eyed, that knew anything about cars and said, don't buy that car. That's 20-year-old information, okay? It's not current information, or older even, probably 30. But anyway, point being, you can find out from a mechanic, from people that know cars, that model has issues, that type of car has issues. Don't go that way. And you can just research that and figure it out. And so I want you to do that, and then I want you to have the car checked out. And I think 30 grand is plenty to spend, so you've almost got enough now.
2: But please do not walk into the Jeep dealership because they're going to steer you to the new cars and say, we can get your payment down to whatever you want it to be.
1: You've
2: got to go to an independent dealer's where you're probably going to find the best price.
1: No payments.
2: And if you're not a millionaire, always buy used.
1: Yeah, no payments. No car payments. Did you hear me? No car payments, people. Car payments are the siren song of the middle class. If you want to be middle class or below the rest of your life, keep a stinking car payment.
3: Well, I was forced to buy a car. Well, I had to buy a car. That car's not safe. It needs an airbag.
1: And you're talking to a guy who, when I was growing up, the only airbag in the passenger seat was your mother-in-law.
2: Oh,
1: okay? So
2: sick burn.
1: There was no airbags. So come on, guys. We lived through all of that. So you can get a car that's safe and reliable that you pay cash for and no car payments. It's the largest thing that people buy that go down in value, and they all go down in value like a rock. That's where Chevy got that. All right, open phones at 888-825-5225. Steve is in Idaho. Hey, Steve, what's up?
4: Hey, how are you doing, Dave?
1: Better than I deserve. How can we help?
4: So I have a house that I'm in the market to sell. I'm up here in Bonners Ferry, and for about $500,000, $550,000, and we want to move down to Coeur d'Alene, which is about an hour and a half south of here. And I have a daughter and granddaughter that live down there, so we thought we'd be closer to the granddaughter and help out. She's a single mom, help out with stuff. And when we put up ourselves, we just go down and buy something down there. But lately, I've been thinking maybe I should just rent rather than buy.
1: How old are you?
4: What do you think of that? I am 68.
1: Okay. Are you in good health?
4: Oh, yeah, pretty good.
1: Okay. So you probably make it to 88 or 90-something.
4: Yeah.
1: On average.
4: My dad made it to 98.
1: Okay.
4: So.
1: Well, somewhere in the 90s then. All right. So we got 20, 25 years. So
4: yeah.
1: The house that you're in is 550.
4: Yeah.
1: How long you had it?
4: 10 years.
1: Okay. What'd you buy it for?
4: to

0: Yeah.
1: So it doubled in 10 years.
0: 30. Yeah.
1: And guess what? 10 years before that, it was 100.
0: Yeah, probably.
1: Yeah. So you just lost $400,000 in this conversation while you were a renter.
0: Well, maybe, but...
1: No, not maybe. From 68 to 98.
0: Okay, I've lost...
1: That's 30 freaking years. You lost 400 grand or 500 grand if you don't go buy a house.
0: I don't have to mow the lawn. I don't have to pay property taxes.
1: Hey, you got to mow the lawn.
0: Right now.
2: You're paying property taxes as a renter.
1: Well, for $400,000, $500,000, you can pay somebody to mow the lawn.
0: Yeah, I could do that. So you don't think that's a good idea?
1: I'm positive it's not a good idea.
2: What would a house over there cost?
0: I could buy this house is about 3,400 square feet. I could buy.
2: So you downsize and pay cash?
1: Yeah. If you pay cash for a house and you own it, your costs don't go up except the insurance and the taxes. If you're a renter, 100% of the rent goes up. Can you imagine how much your rent will go up in 25 years? You want to screw up your retirement budget? You want to mess up that golden rocking chair on the front porch? Yeah, be a renter. That'll screw it up. Don't do that, man.

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10: Today's question comes from Jill in Maryland. When you say invest in something you understand, do you mean the investment category, such as balanced growth and aggressive growth? Or are you referring to the mutual fund details themselves, such as admin fee, performance, what types of funds it contains, etc.? I want to invest for retirement, but currently my money is just sitting in a savings account because I don't know what questions to ask. Mm-hmm. So you say don't invest in anything you don't understand. So how do you understand it? I think part of that is knowing how the thing works, the mechanics of how a mutual fund works. A lot of us are putting money into this fund. It's across 90 to 200 plus companies. We're rooting for the growth and revenue in this company, and therefore the shares we bought grow.
0: Okay. Can you define a mutual fund? That's your start. Can you tell me how a mutual fund works in general? And then if you're going to buy a growth stock mutual fund, as an example, can you tell me what that is, what the difference in that and a growth in income are? Not a substantial difference. Growth is buying stocks. It's a growth stock mutual fund, so it's buying stocks that are growing.
10: Because every mutual fund has an objective. So the objective is growth.
0: And it's usually in the name.
10: So growth and income, a bond mutual fund.
0: Yeah, growth and income will have bond and large company stocks. And it's the calmer of the two. Okay, that's the first two things. So what is a mutual fund? How do they work? Basics, primitive, that like a seventh grader can understand it, okay? Most seventh graders. And then secondly, the type of mutual fund you're looking at. And then thirdly, understand the history of the particular fund and the market in general. Okay, so for instance, a lot of the mutual funds have really good, I was looking at one the other day with American Funds. Okay, so I'm not endorsing, I'm just saying they got a great brochure. So you could pull up the American Funds brochure on ICA, Investment Company of America, which is a growth and income. Okay, that thing's like 80-something years old. It's ancient. Been around forever.
10: So it's got a good track record.
0: Multi-billion dollar fund. And they've got a great brochure. So you could say, okay, what does this fund do? It's a growth in it. What does this fund do when the market's up? What does this fund do when the market's down? What does this fund do when there is a, when the president decides to bomb Iran? And you look back in history and it'll have different dates of things that happened and what that fund did and what the market did during those dates. The reason you want to get a little bit of a history lesson is that you're trying to be comfortable when things happen in the current or right over the edge of the future, that you don't get nervous and jump out. Okay, so if you've studied the roller coaster and the roller coaster is safe, because what goes down, what goes up will come down, what goes down will go up, and we can ride the roller coaster with safety, then it's just the thrill of the ride. But if we think the thing might come unjointed while we're on it and land on our head, then we're not going to feel good about that. But that's knowledge of that roller coaster. An example would be this, okay? If you drive down the street and you're looking at homes and the vibe in the air, the way the homes are kept up, the way cars are parked, the people walking around, you're looking at them, you don't feel comfortable. Well, you're looking at what's going on in the neighborhood, and you're making a decision. This isn't a neighborhood I should buy in. You're driving down a street. Everything's very calm. We don't even see any cars. All we see are 25-year-old oak trees. You know, well, this is an older neighborhood that's very settled. Feel comfortable with that. And you can look at the track record of that neighborhood and say, in the past 20 years, what has that done? And this other neighborhood might be trending the wrong way. And so same thing with mutual funds. You get comfortable with the track record, the history. And you've heard the disclaimer, past performance is not indicative of future returns. That is disclaimer bullcrap. Of course past performance is indicative of future returns. If you look at the past performance of Scottie Scheffler, who just won a golf tournament, it is indicative of whether he's going to win next week or not. You know? If you look at the past performance of Michael Jordan, you can tell he's going to win basketball, right? It is indicative. Of course it's indicative. You know, you look at the past performance of this neighborhood, it's indicative that houses are going to continue to go down. This place has turned into a ghetto. Of course it is. So ignore that. Look at the past performance. Get comfortable. This fund has outperformed the S&P 500 19 of the last 20 years. Okay. But you think it might do it again. This fund has never outperformed the S&P 500. You think it ever will?
10: Probably won't.
0: You think it ever will? I mean, this is pretty basic common sense stuff, right? So, A, what is a mutual fund? B, what's the category of mutual fund mean? What am I buying? And C, the track record of the fund and the market. If you understand those, you don't have to understand 12b-1 fees. If you understand those, you don't have to look at expense ratios. That stuff doesn't kill you. What kills you is getting scared and jumping out.
10: Or investing in the wrong thing, which is a lot of where that advice comes from. If you can't explain it to me and you got all your money sitting in it, that's dangerous.
0: Which is exactly why the crypto bros are all mad at me. Because the crypto has only one reputation. None.
10: And they can't even agree on the definition of it and what it's doing.
0: What it is or what it is.
11: Well, it's blockchain. You just don't understand.
0: Yes, I do understand blockchain. I understand mining it. I understand the electrical costs. I understand all that. None of that matters. What matters is, what's the track record of this sucker? Scares me to death.
10: That's quite the roller coaster.
0: Way up. Way down. Way up. I mean, what's the track record of gambling with a slot machine? Lose all your money until just before you leave, and then you make your money back, so you stay another 4 hours and lose all your money again. That's the track record of a slot machine. So understand what the track record of this stuff is, okay? And then decide whether this is a stupid idea or a good long-term investment. And that's the route I would go. So, but this lady, Jill, George, she's in your, in my category. When you ask questions like this, the mutual fund details such as admin fee, performance, what types of funds it contains, et cetera, it'll be stocks it contains, you're probably nerding out a little much there.
10: Yeah.
0: I think she's probably has a natural tendency towards nerd. I don't want you to go so far into this that you get paralysis of the analysis and don't do anything. The number one key to investing is do some. Standing on the sidelines looking at it, do some. A guy asked me the other day, he said, you've had 8 best-selling books. How do you write? And I said, you start writing.
10: One day you'll finish.
0: How do you know if you're a writer? If you're writing. Write. We don't talk about it. No, how do you know if you're a good writer? You probably never will. I'm still not a good writer. I'm a good salesman. So none of these books are dadgum literary works of art. I can tell you that.
10: But it makes it very readable for people like me.
0: I know.
10: Stop the fifth grade reading level.
0: That's what I am. I'm the guy that puts the cookies on the shelf for regular people, but where we all reach them. But that's it. I'm happy with that. But what makes you a writer? Write. What makes you an investor? Invest. What makes you a wise investor? Invest over time and make money.
10: And you can be a super nerd and be broke. So,
0: oh, all the time.
10: That exists. So you don't need to know about all the nitty-gritty. Now, we do that like our Investing Essentials event. We actually do walk through this. We have a chart and graph, and here's how to pick the mutual funds. So we get a little bit nerdy.
0: If you're having trouble sleeping, we are doing an event you can watch, and you'll go right to sleep. It's the super nerd event. It's called Investing Essentials. George loves it.
10: I have a good time. It wakes me up. It energizes me to choose mutual funds.
0: It's the type of event that I said that I got in business to not do, and now I'm doing it. So
10: sorry. Well, the people demanded it. They're like, Dave,
0: know,
10: go deeper.
0: It's we Dave Ramsey's more. Investing playbook. I'm going to show you what I do, all the nerd analysis I do on real estate. I'm going to show you all of it, and you're going to love it if you're a nerd, but if you're not, you're going to be going, I just cured my insomnia. There's a few tickets left, I think. It's a virtual event, so of course there's tickets left. There's room. Always room in that room. So,
10: I like that.
0: Come on out, guys. It's going to be, what, September 1st and 2nd?
10: Yes. And again, it's virtual, so you can join us from anywhere. There's even a replay you can catch if you can't make it each night for
0: those
10: 2 hours.
0: We'll do our best to make the root canal not hurt.
10: Once you start going into formulas for, internal rates of return, that's like some Goodwill Hunting stuff, Dave. I got to admit.

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3: From ABC News, I'm Dave Packer. A trio of primaries across America Tuesday. First to Florida, where Congressman Byron Donalds won the Republican nomination for Florida governor.
4: Because of your sweat, because of your hard work, we have won a massive victory.
5: For Byron Donalds, he has the endorsement of President Trump, which we know is very important in Republican primaries, as we've seen all throughout this cycle. He also has a massive war chest heading into the general election. What he doesn't have is the support of current Governor Ron DeSantis.
3: Term limits preventing DeSantis from running again. Donalds would be the first black governor of Florida, projected to face former Congressman David Jolly, who picked up the Democratic nod. In Wyoming, the AP projects Eric Barlow wins the Republican nomination for governor, and Harriet Hageman wins the Republican nomination for U.S. Senate and will face Democrat James Byrd. Alaska also holding primaries Tuesday. President Trump Tuesday night announcing that 50% tariffs on Canada that were supposed to go into effect at midnight would be delayed, giving teams time to hammer out a deal. A Penn State graduate, Agostino Abatiello, and a former student, Thomas Robinson, of the renowned college, are facing felony drug charges for running a major cocaine operation by making frat houses do the dirty work. ABC's Matt Rivers explains.
6: Officials say Delta Upsilon and Sigma Chi frat houses, both off campus, were used to package the drugs, part of what authorities called a hazing ritual.
7: In fact, we found a pattern of events that showed cutting and bagging cocaine was, for some pledges, an indoctrination into the Delta Upsilon and Sigma Chi fraternities.
6: 13 current and former students charged in total, 5 with felony counts of corrupt organizations and conspiracy, the rest with misdemeanors.
3: That's ABC's Matt Rivers. You're listening to ABC News.
8: 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And yes, I told you so.
3: Police in Philadelphia say a car was stolen with a baby inside after the boy's mother briefly stepped out. They say the suspect dumped the boy on a sidewalk about a block from the theft. He was found unharmed by his grandparents about a half an hour later. The car was also found abandoned.

0: Toledo's mayor confirms two people were killed in a series of explosions at an industrial facility. Neighbor Demetrius Langston says he felt the shock waves a mile and a half away.
1: It sounded, it rumbled down my block. It actually rumbled down my block, and it sounded like a bunch of army robot soldiers.
0: The cause is under investigation. Opening statements started Tuesday in the latest Meta trial. 29 state attorneys general filed suit against the social media giant over child safety and privacy concerns. ABC's Mike DeBusky.
2: Mark Zuckerberg could take the stand in this trial, as could Adam Mosseri, who is, of course, the CEO of Instagram. We are expecting to hear testimony from psychologists and medical experts about the actual conditions of young people on these platforms. It's important to note that lawyers for the prosecution here have said that they're not actually going to put children on the stand.
0: Meta says the trial will show the work it has done to make its platforms safer. NASA has released before and after photos of the impact area where a SpaceX rocket crashed 2 weeks ago. Scientists say it left behind a crater that's approximately 60 feet across and less than 10 feet deep. Dave Packer, ABC News.
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0: Welcome back to the Ramsey Show in the Fair Winds Credit Union studio. David is in Columbus, Ohio. Hi, David. How are you?
1: I'm doing great.
0: Good. What's up?
1: Well, I appreciate all your advice for over 20 years since I read that first Total Money Makeover.
0: Well, thank you, sir.
1: I've got one and a half questions. I can give you the logic behind them. I give you as much of my situation as you want. And if you agree with me, I may have some questions of how to implement it. Want to start with the questions?
0: Sure. Have at it.
1: All right. Should I set up a trust that would pay each of my three sons 25% of their individual incomes per year until their individual retirement age when they will receive a final cash disbursement? That's the first question.
0: How old are your sons?
1: They are 37, 41, and 49.
0: Mm. Okay. All right. The thing I like about the plan, I've never heard this before, is the idea that if they don't work, they don't get anything.
1: Exactly. I want to encourage them to build their own lifestyle instead of me buying them a lifestyle.
0: Yeah, instead of turning them into trust fund morons. I mean babies.
1: That's the plan.
0: Exactly. I like that.
2: What's your estate worth right now?
1: Right now, it's about $2 million net worth.
0: Okay. You've done a great job, David. I love that plan, and I've never heard that. I'll probably steal it. It's that good. I like it a lot.
1: I want it to be out everywhere.
0: Yeah.
1: I made it up.
0: The thing I want to guard against with a few additional provisions in the trust is that if someone is completely off the ranch, I don't want them getting anything.

0: I'll give you a bizarre example, okay? And you may have heard me say this on the air, is just to wake people up. If one of them's doing heroin, I don't want to give them the money for an overdose.
1: Correct.
0: Okay. And so if one of them's doing X or Y that you don't approve of or that you think is harmful to themselves, we don't want to fund that in any way. Okay. So if you're making $100,000 a year, no, I'm not going to give you $25,000 a year if you're doing heroin. So somehow or another, if there's got to be some kind of a character or I would want it. There is in my trust or ethics type of a thing to protect them from themselves, not because I'm trying to control from the grave. Okay, because people become more of what they are. So 25% of what they earn, and then they get a lump sum upon what, retirement?
1: Yeah, full retirement age, say whatever.
0: So 65 or whatever you want to call it.
1: 68, yeah.
0: Okay. All right. And the money is invested until then?
1: Correct.
0: Hmm. Okay. And you're going to splice this off as like you got $3 million, like a million, million, and a million to pull this off?
1: No, I want to do it differently because I think you should. The money is unrecoverable if you didn't work. So it's one lump sum. The trust would have all the money, and each of them pour individually from the same trust.
0: Yeah, so that way the ones that are making more are going to drain it down more.
1: Yeah, exactly.
0: And then we're all going to get the same amount at retirement?
1: No. The oldest one will get a third of it when he gets to 60.
0: Okay, I see.
1: The second one will get
0: a third of what? A third of what's remaining at the time.
1: Correct.
0: Okay.
1: Yes.
0: All right. It's not a bad formula, David. I kind of like it.
2: As it stands, are they people of character, working full time, married, healthy?
1: Right.
2: Okay, yeah, so this isn't coming from anywhere.
1: All independent now, but I just don't want to drop, you know, $250,000 to $1 million on them at one time.
2: Well, are they all? Do they all have homes right now?
1: No, none of them do. They're all renting.
2: Okay, because I'm just wondering. There's another sort of train of thought, which is, help the kids when they need it most, which is in their 20s, 30s, 40s, versus at 65 when they've already built their own wealth. So that's another thing to think about.
0: It's not a bad idea. You could put a thing in there that you'll do a 50% or 100% match for down payments.
1: Well, what I thought to answer that question, that's the second half question, is should I start giving them 10% of their incomes now while I'm alive, just for a birthday gift?
0: Wouldn't hurt.
1: That would enhance their current lifestyle. No, 10% while I'm alive.
0: Yeah.
1: But I'm not going to buy them into a house they can't afford. You know, no.
2: I'm not saying to do that, but there is a, you know, I'm 37, so I'm the age of your youngest kid. And if I'm not a homeowner yet, and I want to be, and I'm working hard, but homes are expensive, man, I'd love a gift now versus 65 or 25% of my income, you know, staggered. So there's just something to think about there.
0: No, you could play with the numbers both ways and see how it ends up.
2: You would need a so the will tell you who gets what.
0: The trust
2: will then control the timing of all of that. So you would need something like a revocable living trust in order to set up something that
0: that could be formed upon death. Family trust is formed at death.
1: But I could choose to do something with their housing now while I'm alive.
0: Exactly.
1: You know, that there's nothing to stop that.
0: Exactly. And I think I'd probably go pretty generous on that if you can figure out a way that you feel like you're not, quote, spoiling them, unquote. But if I can get them all in a paid-for house pretty quick, if they're behaving and they're good, you know, reputable human beings, I'd want to try to do that more so than the other stream of income, but or as much as the other stream of income. So I might lean a little heavier over on that side while you're alive. Than the other, but it's a neat formula. It does. It's got a good incentive plan in it. I like the way it's thought out, and you know, it keeps somebody from, you know, sitting on the back of a yacht saying "peel me a grape," you know, because that's what you get into. And we don't want to create a reality show out of our children. And so that's
2: the good news is you know, it's not like you have 25 million. We got two right now, so 250 grand probably won't destroy your child where they go, I can retire today on a beach.
0: Yeah. You get them in a paid-for house by some formula, some methodology, I don't care what it is, that continues along this same idea of incentivizing, inspiring, lifting up rather than allowing them to you know, be a financial lobotomy. That's what we want to avoid. So very cool. Neat idea, David. I just learned something.
2: Now, Dave, I don't know how you set up in your family. I know you guys have an annual planning sort of conversation with the trust, but what are some of the sort of mainstay things everyone needs to think about regardless of the size of their estate? Because I've heard you say it doesn't need to be equal. Like, not, it's not like every kid has to get a third.
0: No, no, and they're not in his formula. They're getting based on, you know, they're proving themselves, so to speak, and I love that. And not based on age or anything else. So, just on performance. So, I think the biggest thing is this, and David is, he's past this, but some of you were talking too, like you and Whitney have little kids. The biggest part of estate planning is raising good kids that money won't ruin. That's 90% of the problem, is if you raise twerps and you give them money, they're very wealthy twerps. I mean, it's all it is. And so, you know, it's all about parenting and raising kids that know work ethic, that have generosity, that know how to save, they know how to function as an emotional and spiritual adults.
2: So the question is, do they have the character to then
0: carry the weight of, you're preparing them to carry the weight of wealth that's going to be left to them.

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5: George, one of the most confusing things on the planet is for folks dealing with helping their parents, for folks like me that are in their 60s, is this ridiculous program. I can't stand it, but it's just there. It's called Medicare. Medicare, when you look it up in the Greek, means confusing. Mm. People get more tripped up over this than anything else. So let's just start out. Some of the main questions we're getting on this, our guys ask us to go into it and just cover the basics on this. First question is, what is Medicare?
6: What is Medicare? So this is a federal health insurance program primarily for people 65 and older. So you hear people signing up, hey, it's my 65th birthday, time to sign up for Medicare. Very exciting rite of passage. And some Medicare coverage comes directly through the federal government. That's parts A and B. We'll talk about that. And other coverage comes from private insurance companies that have to operate under federal guidelines.
5: Side note, you often hear in the same sentence Medicare, Medicaid.
6: Different.
5: Medicare, Medicaid. Medicare, Medicaid. They have nothing to do with each other. Medicaid is welfare. Medicare is available regardless of your income.
6: So the way I think about
5: when
6: it,
5: when you turn 65, you can sign up for Medicare.
6: Medicare is about age. Medicaid is about income and assets. That helps you.
5: Or delineate. Lack of income and assets.
6: Yes. Yeah. So let's go through just the four main parts. Part A, I think admissions. So this is hospital coverage. So this is the part you've generally paid Medicare taxes toward while working. So all those payroll taxes going toward Medicare, it's covering this part.
5: What we used to call hospitalization.
6: Yes. And then you've got Part B. So in my head, I think basics. So think medical coverage, doctor's visits, outpatient care. And these two parts together, this is called original Medicare.
5: It's what it was originally set out to do. And then we decided it's a federal program, so let's complicate it.
6: But of course, it doesn't cover everything, so now all these supplemental plans came to be. So you've got Part C, which is Medicare Advantage. So think C for combo. So it's a private all-in-one alternative. It combines Parts A and B. And you can also add a few other things like dental and vision and all that. And these plans do typically have more restrictions on which doctors and providers you can use.
5: Yeah. So, but keep in mind, Part C is the one you pay for.
6: Yes. Because that's
5: Parts A and B, you've already paid for with your taxes. You paid for all of it, but you're paying for it with your taxes. Okay. So A and B, the government furnishes. C, you purchase. And it's your add-ons to A and B.
6: Yeah. It's the combo plus the add-ons. Then you got Part D. Easy to remember this one. Think drugs. Prescription drug coverage is Part D. And outside of those parts, there's something
5: and
6: called
5: again,
6: Medigap.
5: You pay for that.
6: Yes. You're going to pay for that as well with a premium. And then Medigap, or Medicare supplement plans, think this is covering the gap. So private plans to help cover some of the deductibles, copays, other costs that original Medicare doesn't cover.
5: All right. Question two, which Medicare plan should I get?
6: It depends. Everyone's least favorite answer. So there's hundreds of plans available, and it's good to get personalized help from a qualified Medicare advisor.
5: But that would be, you automatically get A and B. And what type of C plan, what type of add-on plan, and what type of prescription drug or any other supplement, Medigap plan, those are the ones that get confusing, and you're buying them.
6: Yeah.
5: So you need to get someone to look at your situation, give you a customized response to your particular situation of which of those you need, if any. You're not required to buy anything beyond
6: with anything this big, there's always going to be some grifters, scammers out there. So the federal government has actually taken legal action involving major companies over allegations that there was financial incentives that influenced how Medicare Advantage plans were marketed or sold. And these plans can have more restrictions on which providers you can use, Doesn't mean they're a bad option.

0: option. They can make sense for some people, but if you're getting pressured towards, hey, you got to get this particular policy, it could be because that's what pays them the most. So you want to be aware of that.
1: Probably is. Yeah. If somebody's steering you a certain way and they haven't done a full analysis and shown you why this is the best for you, but instead just blindly do what I say, this is the science.
0: Yep.
1: You know, give you a Fauci answer, right? Then don't do that, right? Okay. Number three, when do you sign up?
0: So there's two major time frames to know. The first is your initial enrollment period. So this is a seven-month window, the 3 months before you turn 65, the month you turn 65, and the 3 months after. So it's sort of bookended there. So I'm born in May, so February through August would be my initial enrollment period, the year I turn 65. And this one's really important. If you miss the appropriate enrollment window, you can get some long-term penalties associated with that on certain parts of Medicare. And then the other one is annual enrollment period. So this one's ongoing, October 15th through December 7th each year, and you can make certain changes to your Medicare coverage.
1: Yeah.
0: So those are the two to know, the initial one and the annual one.
1: Now, let me stop you a second. There, if you are in a situation like I am in where you don't need Medicare, I have a Ramsey plan, I'm over 65, I missed the enrollment window, they're not going to send me a bill for penalties. They'll only send me a bill for penalties if I later on choose to sign up. But I have my health care taken care of without the government, with health insurance plan here at Ramsey, and with wealth. And so I am not in Medicare. And a lot of people are in that situation, especially people that listen to this show. So don't be thinking you're going to get a penalty unless you join later. And you do have annual enrollment period, October 15th through December 7th, where you can make changes and everything else.
0: So the last piece here is a lot of people think, okay, great, I got Medicare, so my long-term care is covered.
1: No.
0: What's the difference here? Medicare primarily covers health care expenses, like doctor's visits, hospital stays, prescription drugs. Long-term care is very different. We talk a lot about on the show long-term care insurance, which is that's your nursing home, in-home care expenses, and Medicare generally does not cover those ongoing custodial long-term care costs.
1: Medicaid will pay for a welfare poor person's nursing home. They will not pay for someone that is not poor for the nursing home. And so we have people doing stupid things like Medicaid fraud, welfare fraud, where they move a bunch of assets out of mom and dad's name to make mom and dad appear poor so they can put them in the welfare nursing home.
0: Medicaid. Bad idea.
1: That's criminal activity, and you will run into serious problems doing that. Do not do that. And by the way, set yourself up so you don't need welfare. Hello. This is saving money for retirement, becoming a millionaire. That's what we're doing here. So long-term care insurance, if you've got assets under $1 million and you're over 60, go buy long-term care insurance. It has nothing to do with this discussion.
0: That's right. And remember, the purpose of insurance is to transfer risk that you can't take on from you over to the insurance company. That's why you pay that premium. And Medicare and long-term care coverage, they address different risks. So you got to plan for both. And what's really cool, Dave, is we have a great partner called Chapter that helps people navigate this crazy, messy water that is Medicare. And we have a whole guide that we created for Medicare that actually walks you through this and much more. It's a great asset to send to people that you love that might be in this phase of life or you might be in it. So if you want to check that out, you want to learn how to choose a Medicare advisor you can trust, just go to RamseySolutions.com/Medicare Guide. We'll also drop a link to that in the description.
1: So here's the thing. A and B, which is hospitalization, doctor, the basic coverage, outpatient, that kind of stuff, is furnished by the government. C is add-ons that you can do to soup that up. That's where people get tangled up. D is prescription drug coverage. That's also where people get, and Medigap. These are the three things. So C, D, and Medigap are where people get tangled up, and that's where you need a pro that can help you untangle this and look and go, in your situation, you don't need that. You just need this. I would self-insure through that over there. I wouldn't buy that. I would just buy a little bit here, and a pro can look at that. Or a pro can look at it and go, look, you're pretty vulnerable. You need to buy three things here. And they can help you customize it to your situation, and that'll keep you from getting screwed. This whole space is scummy. 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And so you need to get with someone like our guys at Chapter that can sit down and walk you through this and you understand what you're doing and where the advice is coming from. 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You can do it, but it's good to have somebody on your team to teach you and walk you through it. 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
1: Here's a look at Lincoln's first forecast. Partly cloudy tonight with a slight chance for storms. Lows dip down to about 68, winds out of the east, around 5 miles an hour. Partly cloudy skies with fog at times early. Tomorrow, chance of thunderstorms. Highs level off around 83. I'm weatherology meteorologist Ray Miller on KFOR FM 101.5 and 1240 AM. Online at KFORnow.com. Right now, it's 75 degrees.
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10: Hey guys, if you like this show, we could use some help. Please hit the subscribe button. Please hit the like button, all those things. And share the show. Send a link or a share button, whatever it is you got on your particular platform, and let people know we're here. We would appreciate that. James is in Memphis. Hey James, what's up in your world?
11: Hey Dave, just trying to work through my day here. Decided to call in.
10: Certainly. How can we help?
11: Trying to figure out if I can retire from my business early, and my wife and I are kind of nervous about it and needed some advice.
10: Okay. Why do you want to retire early?
11: Well, I'm a home builder, and mostly what I've done for the past 15 years is spec home building, and I'm not wanting to continue that route.
10: Okay. That's different than retiring. I mean, you can start building custom homes.
11: Well, I've done that also, and there's quite a lot of competition in our area, and just kind of lost some passion for the business.
10: Okay. So what do you want to do with your life?
11: Well, I'm on a vision quest to figure that out. I don't exactly know, but just something a little more fun and not as stressful.
10: Okay. All right. Don't mind you doing that. The idea of sometimes when people say retire, they mean sit down at 53 years old and do nothing for the next 40 years, which is not good for you.
11: No.
10: And I'm not recommending that.
12: So currently you're retiring from something instead of to something.
10: Yeah, and I would retire to something. So does your business have a value, or will you just close it?
11: I would just close it. Yeah, it's home-based. It's
10: gotcha.
11: No value to it, really.
10: Okay, but you've made a good living, and it's been good to you. So we're going to find out what our next phase is. So what's your net worth now?
11: 3.2.
10: Good for you. And how much of that is in retirement accounts?
11: 400, roughly.
10: So most of it is not in retirement accounts?
11: Correct.
10: Okay. What's it invested in?
11: I have to sell some stuff. We have a very nice home mm-hmm. with some additional acreage, mm-hmm. and I have a plot of land.
10: What's the home worth?
11: With the acreage, it's 1.5.
10: Okay. All right. All right. So you got $1.5 million otherwise. All right. $1.7 million otherwise. And how much the extra acreage, the other acreage you're getting ready to tell me about, the plot of land is worth what?
11: I have a plot of land that's worth just over $1 million, I think. And okay. I have some heavy equipment that I own.
10: Mm-hmm. Mm-hmm. Which you won't need, so we'll sell that. What's that worth?
11: $400, roughly.
10: Okay. Okay. So I mean, if you took the plot of land and the heavy equipment and sold it, you'd have

0: 10 off, which I wouldn't want you to pull that much off, but just easy numbers, 10. So I got $1 million, 10's 100,000. I got $2 million, 10's 200,000, right? $1.5 million, I got 150,000 to work with. That's the maximum you could pull, and I wouldn't want you to pull. I'd rather you be 8% or below on your drawdown. That way that lump sum will run in perpetuation. Does that make sense?
1: Yes, sir.
0: And meanwhile, you're going to make a living doing the next fun thing and don't even need this money.
1: Right.
2: What were you making on average in the business? What were you bringing home?
1: I mean, the good years we'll make $500,000. Last year we lost money. This year we'll make a little bit. Mm-hmm. It's just been a roller coaster for
0: always is.
1: Since I've been doing this.
0: Yes.
1: Yeah.
0: Yeah, it's a scary business. So yeah. You got stuff under construction now?
1: I have one spec home, and I've done a few customer pay jobs mm-hmm. this past year that have been pretty good.
0: Mm-hmm. Okay. All right. Well, I mean, you really do need to figure out where your feet are going to land and then what we're going to put in a pile to create income. And it sounds like the land, the plot of land, I think you called it, and the heavy equipment would be a big enough pile to live off of. But then also you need to figure out while all that's happening how we're going to make a living, what we're going to eat with, and so on. And I'm sure you've got some cash laying around, but
1: yes.
0: A five-year plan of generating zero income still trying to find yourself is not a good five-year plan.
1: Yeah.
2: Do you know your yearly expenses, how much it takes to run your life?
1: For our personal, about $90,000. You know, we can have a little bit of fun, and that pays for our groceries and everything.
2: Great. You guys have no debt?
1: No debt. Well, I have some debt. Yeah, business debt.
2: So I'll have to pay that off in the process?
0: How much business? On that house? On one spec or otherwise?
1: The one spec, I owe about $400,000. I have one bulldozer that I owe $250,000 on. And then I have one of the land, pieces of land I owe $200,000 on.
0: Okay. So yeah, you got to clear all of that while we're clearing this. But you're going to sell off the spec, and you're going to sell off the dozer and the piece of land. If it's
1: correct.
0: In the plot that we were talking about selling, it's just going to reduce the size of the golden egg, of the goose that's laying the golden eggs, right?
1: Correct.
0: And so, yeah, okay. So you've got assets.
2: It'll shorten your runway there, but.
0: Yeah. But, I mean.
2: I don't think you're going to make $0.
0: You need to lay out a plan with your SmartVestor Pro. Said, I'm going to liquidate these things and put them in good income-producing mutual funds to live off of, and meanwhile, go find yourself and figure out what your next chapter is, and that's going to be fun. And let me give you a hint, okay? The interesting thing is this, James. All of our data shows that people, especially in a situation like you're in, it's even more accentuated, the highest income decade of your earning life is in your 50s.
1: Mm.
0: Okay. And the reason is it takes about that long to quit doing all the stupid stuff and and to hone your craft and hone in on what you're good at and nail it. And so my point being that if you choose this carefully, it might not just be fun. It might be more lucrative than anything you've ever done in your life. It would not be unusual for you to make triple the income you used to make by the time you're 58. In this scenario. So being more fun does not necessarily mean I don't make money.
1: Yeah.
0: It could mean that you just hit the sweet spot, you just nail it and the ball goes over the fence. You know, you swing the bat and it's that certain kind of sound when it makes contact and it goes right over the fence. And that's where you're sitting. You've done stuff that what you call stress, other people would be completely debilitated by. What you call fun, other people would call stress. Because you've already learned how to run a business and juggle and handle subs and run down timelines and deliver properties and keep the stinking bank off of you. I mean, doing what you've been doing, running, you've pretty massively successful to get where you are doing specs and not go broke. So, tip of the hat to you, sir. I think you're in a really good position.
2: You got some homework here to sell off all the stuff, pay off the debts, and kind of see where you land with that pile of money. Give yourself a little bit of runway, but let's aim at something.
0: The number of times that we've talked to people in a situation where I'm dealing with wealthy people, that they went bankrupt early, had to find their way, like

0: I did. And then they sold out of something or did a major business model shift away from something they were working on, but use the same sets of everything to go a different direction. And in an AI world, that's not a bad thing to do. And then they quadruple their income, and they're just printing money. It's like they got a printing press in their basement. You know what I mean? It's just like they're bailing it.
1: Especially with entrepreneurs. They have a hard time not entrepreneuring. They're just going to find their way to the next problem to solve. That's what they do. It's hard to stay put.
0: It could be something that's an invention that's been scratching at the back of his head, itching at the back of his head.
1: Yeah, what's the biggest problem you've experienced in 15 years that you think you could solve?
0: Yeah.
1: That's a fun, for home creative building. Decision.

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0: Stephen is in Buffalo, New York. Hey, Stephen, how are you?
1: Hey, good. How are you guys?
0: Better than I deserve. What's up?
1: Hey, so my question today is to just kind of find out more about wills and trusts and what to do moving forwards. So I guess a little context. I'm 22 years old. My wife and I got married right out of college last May. Fast forward a year to this May, we welcomed our first baby home.
0: Yay!
1: And while she was pregnant, we were doing the stork mode thing, just piling cash. So once all the hospital bills were paid, as of August 1st, we became debt-free.
0: Look at you. Well done, sir.
1: And thank you. I have a disability and term life insurance through Xander, and my wife's working on getting her life insurance now. So kind of with all that, we don't really know much about wills or trust or anything and how that expands with more kids. So I'm just calling in to get any advice or direction on that, if you wanted to share kind of what you guys do with your family.
0: Such a great question.
2: You're the
0: man.
2: Most mature 22-year-old I've ever met. I wish I was you at your age.
0: Man, you're going to be so rich
1: Thank
0: and
1: you.
0: Your family's going to be so well taken care of. Well played, sir. Well played. I'm proud of you. Good
1: Thank
0: work.
1: You.
0: And a great question. Okay, so some basics on wills. Number one, a will is state-specific. So it has to be written for the laws of your state. And you're in New York, and New York's one of the weird states, so you really have to make sure. California, New York, Texas, Louisiana, four weird states on wills, okay? Because Louisiana's French-based law, everybody else's English-based law. California's granola. New York's close. And so that's what you're running. And Texas is not, doesn't even think it's a state. It thinks it's a republic. So it's got all these weird laws. So all of that comes into the way they make laws and how they put them in place. So it needs to be state-specific. And one way to get that is the advertiser we've had for years that helps you do a quick, easy will, which is exactly what you need, from MamaBearLegalForms.com. So just go to MamaBearLegalForms.com, and they'll help you print it all out. The second thing is, I would recommend you look at what's just called a mirror image will. And that means your will and your wife's will look exactly alike if you both die. And before you both die, it all goes to her. If it's you, it all goes to you if it's her. Pretty simple. Okay, so the wills, if you laid them down beside each other, it looks like they came off a word processor and they were exactly the same, except the names were changed to protect the innocent, right? I mean, that's all it is. So that's the second thing. Just mirror image will. You leave it all to her. She leaves it all to you. The insurance, the primary beneficiary on her life insurance is you. The 401k primary beneficiary is you. Your 401k primary beneficiary, your life insurance primary beneficiary is her. Your secondary beneficiaries on everything, that this is the last thing I'm going to teach you, is to do a children's trust if both of you die. So how's this baby going to be taken care of if both of you die? All the life insurance proceeds dump into the children's trust, and the 401k dumps into the children's trust, and it's only formed if both of you die while the children are minors. Okay?
1: Okay.
0: That's how mine was set up when my children were minors. But that's why the secondary beneficiary, meaning both of you are the primary beneficiary is dead, so they go to the secondary beneficiary. Okay? So the primary beneficiary is the opposite spouse. But the secondary beneficiary on everything for both of you is going to be the children's trust because you're leaving your money to your kids. Now, that's a very simple way to do it. And then you name who the trustee is. That's who's taking care of the money. And you can state in the trust what you want it invested in, how it's paid out towards the kids while they're minors, all of that. And ours was set up to where and then the guardian of the child is a separate person, typically, than the trustee.
1: Oh, okay.
0: Because they're not person handling the money is different than the person taking care of the kid.
2: You may have different people for that, and it's wise.
0: Yeah, and so if the person taking care of the kid gets a monthly check from the investments in the children's trust in the event both of you die, then they got child support on steroids because they're getting a nice check to take care of these kids to raise them. And in addition to that, we had in there our child, if they had a major medical, they could do an additional drawdown on the trust to not put a burden on the family that's raising them. First

0: or purchase, they could do a small drawdown on the trust. In college, they could do a drawdown on the trust. So there's no debt involved and not a burden on the family that's raising them. Then when they're, after they graduate from college, they're 22, the trust dissolves, the money goes, their portion of the trust dissolves, the money goes to them, or you can stagger that out and give them a little bit over the next few years until they're 30, however you want to do that. That's a fairly standard, fairly easy thing to think through. Mama Bear will walk you through every bit of that. And that's exactly what I did when I was your age, and that's what I would recommend.
1: Yeah, I was just looking at mine on my Mama Bear, because I can just sign in and look at the documents, which is awesome. So I was checking ours out, and there's a few major decisions, Stephen, you need to make. That's the hardest part. It's not actually getting the will done. You can do that in 20 minutes. The hardest part is, who do we trust to take care of our children? That's the guardian. Who's going to take care of the financial side, financial power of attorney? And then you've got the health care power of attorney. Who's going to make medical decisions if I can't? And so those are really the big things. And then, of course, there's the who gets what, which is pretty simple in your case.
0: Now that I would recommend what we said on who gets what. The health care stuff is just to unplug or not to unplug.
1: That is the question.
0: That's the health care power of attorney. And so typically the spouse is the primary on that. But if there was a car wreck, one of you's in a coma and the other one died, who's the secondary on the health care power of attorney on whether to unplug this coma or not? Right, all that kind of stuff. That's the kind of junk you're looking at. And it doesn't take long once you identify who those people are. Oh, and by the way, you should let them know. You should talk to them. I'm going to ask you to raise my child if I die. And don't let that be a surprise, and I'll ask you to be the trustee. Well, who's raising the child? So-and-so. And so-and-so's the trustee. Tell them who the trustee's going to be, who's going to be handling the money, and who's going to be handling the kid. Let each one of them know. In the event that something does happen, in the unlikely event, honestly, statistically very low chance that both of you are gone before these children are adults. Very low chance.
2: Can you create the trust like through Mama Bear legal forms?
0: The trust is created technically upon death, but it's instructed in the will. The will says to create. The will states to create this trust upon death of both people if the children are still minors.
2: Okay, and are there any, like, backup guardians or trustees, I guess, if you were all in an accident?
0: Well, the guardian, if the whole family's on an airplane or something, yeah, I guess you could. I didn't go that far. Typically, there's standard terminology in this that a successor trustee or a successor guardian can be appointed, but again, statistically, this is such a low probability, I really wouldn't. I'm not worried about that. If you've done all the other, I think you've been diligent.
2: All right. Thanks so much.
1: Way to go, man.
0: Man, you are on fire.
1: And this
0: dude is
1: perfect. It's actually National Make-A-Will Month. I know you've been celebrating all month long.
0: Yeah, I got candles on a cake. And not. You're kidding. It's Make-A-Will
1: Month. Well, I want to mention to him.
0: What do we not have a month for?
1: I wanted to give him a will for free.
0: Oh, well,
1: on behalf of Mama Bear.
0: Do that.
1: And
0: hang
1: for
0: on
1: the rest
0: line,
1: of you.
0: Let him have. The guy needs something for free. He's just crushing it. He's killing it.
1: He deserves it. And for the rest of you, we actually have a cool thing running right now. RamseySolutions.com/wills quiz helps you figure out if you need a will, if it works for you, if a simple online will works, and there's a 25% off promo code there.
0: Yeah, it helps you figure out if Mama Bear will handle it or if it's super complicated, whether you need an attorney. Everyone needs a will. That's an adult, period. 78% of Americans die without a will. You know what's odd about that statistic?
1: 100% of us will die?
0: 78% of Americans live paycheck to paycheck.
1: Oh, interesting. You think it's the same crowd?
0: You think? People that don't pay attention, don't pay attention. Who would have thought? You know, so if you're going to just be, mediocre with your money and not be proactive, then it shows up in a lot of different areas.
1: Man, well, when I'm gone, I want people to think, I didn't like the guy, but he handled his business. He had a will. He had term life. He had it all going on.
0: He's a bit controlling, but he was good at it.
1: He was a super nerd. That's how you say I love you to your family.

If you want to win with money in 2026, you can't keep living normal. Normal's broke. You need a plan. Get a personalized plan and start living like

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3: From ABC News, I'm Dave Packer. Primary elections across a handful of states Tuesday in Florida. Congressman Byron Donalds won the Republican nomination for governor. ABC News political director Avery Harper says Donalds was heavily favored.
4: Not only did he have the endorsement of President Trump, but he has also has large name recognition in the state of Florida among Republican voters. And he has a massive war chest that will help power him through November's election.
3: Donalds, who would be the first black governor of Florida, is projected to face former Congressman David Jolly, who picked up the Democratic nod. The AP projecting that Congresswoman Debbie Wasserman Schultz, a white woman, will win Florida's predominantly black 20th Congressional District Democratic primary, which was recently redrawn in the Republican-favored President Trump on Tuesday night announced that now Canada confirms that the U.S. has agreed to delay its 50% tariff on a range of Canadian goods until the end of August 21st as trade talks continue. Canada says substantial progress has been made, but important work remains. Opening statements Tuesday in the Meta-L trial in Oakland, California. 29 states sued the social media company over child safety and privacy. The states are seeking billions in damages as well as fundamental changes to how Meta runs its platforms. ABC technology reporter Mike Dubusky.
5: Meta has defended itself in this case and said that, yes, there is a teen mental health crisis going on. Yes, social media plays a role in that, but it's a small piece of a large puzzle, right? That drawing a direct line between those two things oversimplifies a complex issue.
3: Dartmouth Health says it needs to close its telehealth services, which could affect five Vermont hospitals. Tele-ICU and tele-ED are two of the nearly 20 kinds of remote health care that Dartmouth provides. You're listening to ABC News.
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3: Founding ZZ Top member Frank Beard has died. Known for hits like Give Me All Your Lovin', Legs, and the 1975 hit Tush. An announcement from his representative said that Beard died under hospice care at his ranch in Richmond, Texas, surrounded by his family. Frank Beard was 77. One local leader in Ohio is calling for a pause in the use of flock cameras.
8: Frustration's growing in Ohio.
9: This has gone without any kind of brakes on the system.
8: Lucas County Commissioner Pete Gerken says the largest amount of searches coming from outside of Ohio. The commissioner says he has questions about the nature of those requests.
9: Why is this so broad? And what are they looking for?
8: The sheriff's office says it has no plans to pause the use of cameras.
10: Automatic license plate readers are an investigative tool.
8: Michelle Franzen, ABC News.
3: Colorado wildlife officials say a man was attacked by a female black bear as he left his complex laundry room near Eaglevale. They say the bear swiped at the man, scratching at his arm. The victim then tripped and fell as he tried to escape. The man is now recovering at home, but wildlife officials say they couldn't find the bear and her cubs. A NASA astronaut and European Space Agency astronaut carried out a six-hour space rock on the International Space Station Tuesday to remove a broken space-to-ground antenna. With that, ESA astronaut Sophie Adonneau became the first French woman to complete a spacewalk. Dave Packer, ABC News.
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1: Here's a look at Lincoln's first forecast. Lows level off around 68 overnight under partly cloudy skies with a slight chance of thunderstorms. East winds around 5 miles per hour. Chance for storms with fog early Wednesday, 83. I'm weatherology meteorologist Paul Trombley on KFOR FM 101.5 and 1240 AM. 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

0: Here's a look at Lincoln's first forecast. Lows level off around 68 overnight under partly cloudy skies with a slight chance of thunderstorms. East winds around 5 miles per hour. Chance for storms with fog early Wednesday, 83. I'm weatherology meteorologist Paul Trombley on KFOR FM 101.5 and 1240 AM. 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
1: Lightheadedness, headache, nausea. Those are the first symptoms of heat exhaustion.
2: That's pretty hot and humid.
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1: Here's a look at Lincoln's first forecast. Lows level off around 68 overnight under partly cloudy skies with a slight chance of thunderstorms. East winds around 5 miles per hour. Chance for storms with fog early Wednesday, 83. I'm weatherology meteorologist Paul Trombley on KFOR FM 101.5 and 1240 AM. Online at KFORnow.com. Currently, it's 72 degrees.
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0: Here's a look at Lincoln's first forecast. Mainly cloudy overnight with a slight chance of thunderstorms. Lows around 68. Winds out of the east around 5 miles per hour. Chance of thunderstorms with fog early Wednesday. High of 83. Partly cloudy skies. I'm weatherology meteorologist Paul Trombley on KFOR FM 101.5 and 1240 AM. Online at KFORnow.com. Right now, it's 72 degrees.
1: Hot summer days can change quickly. Heavy rains with flash flooding.
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1: Here's a look at Lincoln's first forecast. Mainly cloudy overnight with a slight chance of thunderstorms. Lows around 68. Winds out of the east around 5 miles per hour. Chance of thunderstorms with fog early Wednesday. High of 83, partly cloudy skies. I'm weatherology meteorologist Paul Trombley on KFOR FM 101.5 and 1240 AM. Online at KFORnow.com. Right now, it's 72 degrees.
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0: And welcome back, George Norrie, with Todd Elliott, as we talk about his life as the cunning farmer, agrarian magical practices, mythology, and folklore. Todd, has anything bizarre ever happened to you as you practice this?
1: Oh, yeah. We have a, I feel like my land here is very spiritually active. We have a,

0: Here's a look at Lincoln's first forecast. Chance of thunderstorms with fog and spots early today. Otherwise, sunshine mixed with clouds at times. Highs level off around 81. Northeasterly winds, 5 to 10 miles per hour. Lows dip down to about 66. Tonight, chance of thunderstorms. I'm weatherology meteorologist Paul Trombley on KFOR FM 101.5 and 1240 AM. Online at KFORnow.com. Currently, it's 71 degrees.
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6: From ABC News, I'm Dave Packer. A trio of primaries across America Tuesday, first to Florida, where Congressman Byron Donalds won the Republican nomination for Florida governor.
7: Because of your sweat, because of your hard work, we have won a massive victory.
8: For Byron Donalds, he has the endorsement of President Trump, which we know is very important in Republican primaries, as we've seen all throughout this cycle. He also has a massive war chest heading into the general

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1: Here's a look at Lincoln's first forecast. Chance of thunderstorms with fog in spots early today. Otherwise, sunshine mixed with clouds at times. Highs level off around 81. Northeasterly winds, 5 to 10 miles per hour. Lows dip down to about 66. Tonight, chance of thunderstorms. I'm weatherology meteorologist Paul Trombley on KFOR FM 101.5 and 1240 AM. Online at KFORnow.com.

0: currently, it's 71 degrees.
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6: Yo. From the Bloomberg Interactive Brokers Studios, this is Bloomberg Daybreak for Wednesday, August 19th. Coming up today,
7: a Democratic Socialist scores an upset win in Florida's Senate primary. We'll run down the key primary results.
6: The White House strikes a last-minute deal with Canada and delays tariffs.
7: The United Arab Emirates says it's cutting all economic ties with Iran.
6: And a stock buyback from SK Hynix stems the global chip sell-off.
8: South Korea has agreed to scale back its military drills with the U.S. and more pushback against the President's White House Ballroom Project. I'm Monica Ricks. I'll have those stories and more coming up.
9: And I'm Dan Schwartzman. In sports, Carlos Rodon returned to the Yankee rotation in a win, while the Brewers won in historic fashion.
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7: Good morning, I'm Nathan Hager.
6: And I'm Karen Moscow in U.S. Stock Index Futures. They are little change this morning. That's S&P Dow, NASDAQ Futures, all little change. 10-year Treasury yield 4.69%. The yield on the 2-year 4.15%. NYMEX crude oil is up more than 1%, up $1.09 at 80.

0: $76.03 a barrel. Brent at $92.04. Nathan.
1: Karen, we begin with results from the latest primary elections. Voters headed to the polls in three states, plus a special House election in California. But the biggest upset of the night was in Florida, where a Democratic Socialist beat an establishment candidate in the Democratic Senate primary. With 99% of votes counted, Angie Nixon defeated Alex Vindman 56-44%.
2: Thank you for your tireless work, for the late nights, the too often thankless work.
1: Angie Nixon won despite a 16-1 fundraising advantage for Alex Vindman. She'll go on to face Republican Ashley Moody in November. She was appointed to fill Marco Rubio's seat when he became Secretary of State.
0: Well, Nathan, the Florida governor's race was less of a surprise. Congressman Byron Donalds won the Republican primary with 48% of the vote, despite a challenge to his right from social media influencer James Fishback.
3: Because of your sweat, because of your hard work, we have won a massive victory.
0: And Byron Donalds had President Trump's endorsement and more than $100 million in his campaign war chest. Fishback came in third place with 10.5% of the vote. Donalds will now face Republican-turned-Democrat David Jolly, who won the Democrats' primary with 61%.
1: And Karen, there were also important House races in Florida last night. Establishment Democrats came out ahead in redrawn districts. Former Democratic National Committee Chair Debbie Wasserman Schultz won in the 20th district with 45%. She'd been criticized for running in one of the nation's few remaining plurality black districts. And Congressman Jared Moskowitz defeated Democratic Socialist-backed Oliver Adams Larkin in the 25th district, 63.5%-36.5%.
0: There's also an important race in Alaska, Nathan, that could determine control of the Senate in November. With 70% of the votes counted, Democrat Mary Peltola and Republican incumbent Dan Sullivan will advance in the state's open primary. Peltola has 47.3% of the vote to Sullivan's 44%. The Democrat has won statewide before, and she served a full term as Alaska's lone House member before losing to Republican Nick Begich in 2024. The primary included a second Dan Sullivan, a retired school teacher with a similar name. He came in a distant third and with 2.5% of the vote.
1: As for some other key races last night, Karen, the Republican backed by President Trump won the primary for retiring Senator Cynthia Lummis' seat in Wyoming. Congresswoman Harriet Hageman won that race with 65% of the vote. She'll go on to face James Byrd, who won the Democratic primary with 79%. The president's preferred candidate for Wyoming governor came up short. Rancher and state senator Eric Barlow beat Superintendent of Education Megan Degenfelder 45-30%. Barlow will face Democrat Kenneth Kastner, who ran uncontested for governor. And in the special runoff in California to serve the rest of former Congressman Eric Swalwell's term, Aisha Wahab leads fellow Democrat Melissa Hernandez, 51-49%. Both candidates are also on the ballot for a full term in November.
0: Well, Nathan, we also have global trade in focus this morning. The Trump administration delaying 50% tariffs on billions of dollars of Canadian products for 3 days. Less than 2 hours before the tariffs were set to take effect, President Trump on social media said the two countries reached a tentative agreement to resolve a broader trade dispute. Canada's Prime Minister Mark Carney was not as definitive, stopping short of saying an agreement had been reached. We get more from Bloomberg's senior U.S. government editor Derek Wallbank.
4: This is a very positive sign that we're going toward a deal, and there had been a lot of worries in Ottawa and elsewhere in Canada that this was going to be a major problem coming now. Last-ditch diplomacy pauses in effect.
0: And Bloomberg's Derek Wallbank says the two countries conducted almost $900 billion of trade with each other last year.
1: I want to get you to the latest developments in the Middle East now, Karen. President Trump insists there are no talks ongoing with Iran, and that leaves the conflict and control of the Strait of Hormuz in limbo. We get more from Bloomberg breaking news editor Patrick Sykes.
5: The direct confrontation between the U.S. and Iran appears to be on hold, and what we have instead are these isolated attacks on U.S. partners or allies in the region, in the Gulf in particular, mostly being interestingly denied by Iran. We had a few days ago, there was a drone attack on the Prime Minister of Iraqi Kurdistan's office, and then just overnight we had this missile attack against the UAE. In both cases, Iran denied being connected to those attacks, and it suggested that they might be false flag operations designed to implicate Iran in a new escalation of tensions.
1: But Bloomberg's Patrick Sykes reports now the United Arab Emirates says it's cutting all economic ties with Tehran.

0: Iran after accusing the country of firing those ballistic missiles.
1: Well, Nathan, Meta Platforms is at the center of a historic social media trial underway in California. Opening statements were made yesterday. The lawsuit accuses the Facebook parent of contributing to a youth mental health crisis by knowingly and deliberately designing features that addict children to its platforms. Bloomberg tech host Ed Ludlow is covering the trial.
2: The headline is that the Meta faces $1.4 trillion in potential fines and penalties. That is obviously an astronomical number, but it's a hypothetical. It's based on the total fine they'd pay if you were to tot up each of the state and federal law violations and the potential penalties carried with each and how many counts there would be.
1: And Bloomberg's Ed Ludlow reporting from California. We want to clarify something on this case that we reported yesterday. The attorneys general spearheading the case are from California, Colorado, Kentucky, and New Jersey. However, a broader bipartisan group of 29 states is accusing Meta of collecting data from users under 13 years old in violation of the Federal Children's Online Privacy Protection Act.
0: Okay, let's turn to the markets now, Karen. Futures are higher after yesterday's chip-led sell-off on Wall Street. Asia's chip stocks tracked the U.S. route, but an announcement late this morning that South Korea's SK Hynix is buying back more than $29 billion in its stock appears to have calmed the markets. Bloomberg's Garfield Reynolds has more on the state of chips.
3: It's part of this growing skepticism about AI and about the extent to which the extraordinary investments that are planned will end up paying off sufficiently to justify those expenses. People had been thinking that chips were immune to such concerns because everybody's going to need them. But again, there's instead the prospect of increased competition.
0: And Bloomberg's Garfield Reynolds notes the KOSPI in South Korea fell almost 6% overnight.
1: It's time now for a look at some of the other stories making news in New York and around the world. And for that, we're joined by Bloomberg's Monica Ricks. Monica, good morning.
4: Hey, good morning, Karen. Well, sticking with South Korea, South Korean and U.S. militaries have agreed to downsize their drills now at the U.S.'s request. They'll now end Friday, weeks ahead of schedule. President Trump ordered those cuts earlier this week, citing a good relationship with North Korean leader Kim Jong-un and South Korea's refusal to join the war against Iran. A historic preservation group has told the U.S. Supreme Court that President Trump's now trying to build his White House ballroom quickly so the judiciary won't be able to stop him. Bloomberg's Amy Morris reports from Washington.
5: In a filing that tees up the high court to decide the fate of the 90,000-square-foot facility, the National Trust for Historic Preservation in the United States blasted the White House for expediting construction, even after two lower courts said it was probably illegal. The group argued that, rather than obtain congressional authorization for the project, the administration, quote, instead decided to try to outrun judicial review. A federal appeals court decision that blocks most above-ground construction is set to take effect unless the Supreme Court puts the ruling on hold. In Washington, Amy Morris, Bloomberg Radio.
4: Pennsylvania's Attorney General David Sunday has announced charges against 14 people accused of running a cocaine trafficking operation out of two Penn State frat houses.
6: The evidence showed that cocaine was primarily packaged at the fraternity houses and that packaging was done by fraternity brothers and oftentimes pledges.
4: The alleged ringleader's a 24-year-old former student. He turned himself yesterday but was denied bail. And NASA just released images of the crater a SpaceX rocket left on the moon. It's about 60 feet wide and about 10 feet deep. NASA says it slammed into the moon with a force of nearly 3 tons of TNT. Global news 24 hours a day and whenever you want it with Bloomberg News Now. I'm Monica Ricks, and this is Bloomberg. Nathan, Karen?
1: All right, Monica, thank you. Time now for the Bloomberg Sports Update. Here's Dan Schwartzman. Dan, good morning.
7: Good morning, Karen. Carlos Rodon making his return to the Yankees rotation after missing close to 2 months. He went four innings, allowing just two hits and one run, and a Yankees 3-1 win in Baltimore.
8: Too deep to right field. There it goes. See ya. Looks like it went to Utah Street. A long home run for Grisham. The Yankees are on the board. It's 1-0.
7: That's courtesy of the Yes Network. Grisham with two hits and three RBIs. Meanwhile, the Mets fall to the Padres 5-2. Fernando Tatis Jr. hitting two homers, while the Red Sox dominated the Diamondbacks 9-4. Rays lost to the Blue Jays 10-5. Nationals getting shut out by the Rangers 5.

0: 5-0. Elsewhere, Brewers match baseball's modern era record for the biggest shutout win. They knock off the Mariners 22-0. Struggling Yankees offense could be getting some help soon. All-star outfielder Cody Bellinger set to start a rehabilitation assignment in AAA Scranton on Thursday. Bellinger has been on the 10-day injured list with a left hamstring strain. The sale of the remaining 17.8% stake in the LA Lakers held by the Buss family is getting ugly as five of the six siblings have reiterated their intention of selling, saying they were, quote, united in their decision to sell. Meanwhile, Jeannie Buss, the team's governor, has said she will contest a sale to Josh Kushner and Bob Iger, who are buying the controlling stake in the team from Mark Walter at a valuation of $12.5 billion. That's your Bloomberg Sports Update. I'm Dan Schwartzman, Karen and Nathan.
1: All right, Dan, thank you. S&P futures, Dow futures, NASDAQ futures, they're all little change. 10-year Treasury yield 4.69%, and NYMEX crude oil is jumping up 1.5% at $86.26 a barrel.
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3: Good morning. I'm Nathan Hager. After primary nights in three states, the Democrats' progressive wave has made its way to Florida. Democratic Socialist Angie Nixon scored an upset over establishment-backed Alex Vindman in the Senate primary.
4: You embody the statement, organize, organize, organize.
3: Angie Nixon addressing her supporters last night, and we are joined this morning by Jennifer Lawless, professor of politics at the University of Virginia. That had to be the biggest upset last night, wasn't it, professor? I mean, Vindman had a 16-1 fundraising advantage in polling, showing him, what, like 10 points ahead of Nixon before the vote that mattered? Good morning.
5: Good morning. Yes, that was definitely the big surprise from last night, not only because he had spent $16 million, but also because he had national name recognition from several years ago. I would note, though, that one thing that's a little bit different about this race than some of the other races where Democratic Socialists won was that Vindman really didn't have Florida ties. So although he seemed like a strong, credible candidate, wasn't as deeply rooted in the state as she was.
3: Is that the bigger theme to take away then than the overall debate we've been talking about throughout this primary season, that the Democratic Socialist Progressive wing of the Democratic Party might have more strength than the establishment nationally?
5: I think that the main message to take away is that campaigns still matter, and they matter in local areas. And if a candidate is able to resonate, then that candidate is going to win. And it's not enough just to have a ton of money or the establishment's backing. In the past, that might have been the case. But I'm not sure that Moore would have won if she had gone on against, you know, a more traditional establishment candidate who had been very well tied to Florida.
3: Well, we're going to see Nixon now go on to face Ashley Moody, the senator who was appointed to succeed now Secretary of State Marco Rubio. What's the setup into November now with a Democratic Socialist taking on an incumbent senator in November?
5: Well, Nixon's win certainly made Republicans happy last night because Florida is basically a red state at this point. There are certainly blue pockets, and there have been places where Democrats have outperformed themselves and outperformed expectations, and especially in the last set of congressional elections. But this is good news for the Republicans simply because they think they'll be able to paint her as far too progressive, far too to the left, and out of sync with Florida voters.
3: Now, the Republican governor's primary, I think, was less of a surprise, even with a challenge to his far right for Congressman Byron Donalds. But he walked away with that one pretty handily. And we actually spoke with Donalds last weekend on Bloomberg This Weekend about what was driving his campaign. Here's what he had to say.
6: People are leaving blue states, they're leaving other states, because they just want a common sense state that is going to support law enforcement, make sure they have a healthy, clean environment, and that from a business and economic side, they have a low tax, low regulatory state that just makes sense.
3: So does that message resonate now as Donalds goes on to face Republican turned Democrat David Jolly?
5: This is a tricky situation because Donald is very linked to Donald Trump, obviously, and Trump is popular in Florida relative to his popularity across the rest of the country. But the affordability issue is still very real, and the extent to which people are dissatisfied with the status quo is very real. And Jolly is not seen as one of these progressive

0: who was unable to talk to the middle as a former Republican. So I think this race is going to be more competitive than a lot of people think it might be.
1: In our last minute, let's talk about the Alaska race as well. We had a Dan Sullivan running against a Dan Sullivan, but it looks like the incumbent is going to be coming out ahead into the general election to face Democrat Mary Peltola. How significant could this be for control of the Senate?
0: This is vital for control of the Senate. If the Democrats are able to pick up this seat, then they have a little bit more of a cushion for some of these other races that are quite competitive. So this is a big deal. It's another path to winning. But it's also very difficult to take on an incumbent. Now, Peltola has won statewide. I mean, as a member of Congress, she has won the entire state in the past. But Sullivan is in the stronger position. And if I were a betting person, I would say that it's likely his to keep.
1: Okay. Thanks for this, Professor. Good to have you with us this morning after the primaries. That's Jennifer Lawless, Professor of Politics at the University of Virginia. Karen.
2: Nathan, let's repeat some of our top stories. This morning, the Trump administration has delayed 50% tariffs on billions of dollars in Canadian goods for 3 days. President Trump announced a deal on social media less than 2 hours before the duties were to take effect. President Trump says there are no talks ongoing with Iran, leaving the conflict over control of the Strait of Hormuz in limbo. The United Arab Emirates says it's cutting off economic ties with Tehran until further notice. And the U.S. and South Korea have agreed to pull back joint military exercises after President Trump's orders, citing his good relationship with North Korea. The drills will end this Friday. They have been scheduled to run into next Thursday. We have more on those stories coming up on Bloomberg Daybreak.
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4: And I'm Karen Moscow, and U.S. stock index futures, they are little changed this morning. Bonds are pretty quiet as well as a measure of calm returns to the markets after days that saw yields at levels not seen in decades. A sell-off in chip makers appears to be taking a break following a rout that drove the S&P to its worst day this month. And today we are watching for earnings from several retailers. They include Target. We check the markets all day long here on Bloomberg. S&P, Dow, NASDAQ futures all little change. 10-year Treasury up 230 seconds, yield 4.69%. The yield on the 2-year, 4.15%. 30-year yield, 5.28%. NYMEX crude oil is jumping up 1.2% of $1.03 at $85.97 a barrel. Brent at $92. COMEX gold is down 0.25% at $4,409 an ounce. Bloomberg dollar spot index, it is down 0.2%. The euro, 1.1603 against the dollar. British pound, 1.3555. The yen, 159.18. And bitcoins down 0.3% at $64,400. That is a Bloomberg Business Flash. Now here's Monica Ricks with more on what's going on around the world. Monica.
5: Hey there, Karen. A few primary race recaps to tell you about. Democrat Mary Peltola and incumbent Republican Senator Dan Sullivan advanced in Alaska's Senate primary last night, setting the state up for one of the most fiercely contested races in November. Representative Byron Donald also won Florida's Republican primary for governor. And Debbie Wasserman Schultz prevailed in a congressional primary campaign as well. And Trump-backed Congresswoman Harriet Hageman won her primary to replace retiring Senator Cynthia Lummis' seat in Wyoming. She'll face Democrat James Byrd. The Trump administration has delayed 50% tariffs on Canadian products for 3 days, citing a tentative agreement to resolve a trade dispute. And President Trump says the U.S. has no planned talks with Iran, but insists that the Strait of Hormuz remains open. This comes after a reported strike on a ship exiting the waterway, and as Iran and Oman say they're close to a deal to reopen it. Yankees, Red Sox, and Phillies all scored wins yesterday. Mets and Nationals lost. Global news 24 hours a day and whenever you want it with Bloomberg News Now. I'm Monica Ricks, and this is Bloomberg.
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8: 524 on Wall Street. I'm Nathan Hager with Karen Moscow. Checking the front pages with Bloomberg's Alexis Christopher. Starting with an important piece in the Washington Post, Alexis, on what the Pentagon may have planned for troop levels in the Middle East after the Iran war. Good morning.
9: Good morning. So this illustrates really how the Iran war could potentially transform the U.S. presence in the region. The Pentagon's evaluating its military footprint in the Middle East, including whether to pull back troops from the Persian Gulf, where America's large overseas military bases have been battered by months of Iranian strikes. One senior Pentagon official describing the analysis as prudent planning, but it's likely to intensify an ongoing debate between two camps within the Trump administration, one that supports military interventions, another that argues the Pentagon should curtail its presence in the Gulf to refocus on defending the U.S. homeland and deter what they call even more powerful adversaries.
4: Well, it turns out investors are slamming an SEC plan to remove the best price rule. Tell us more about this Wall Street Journal story.
9: That's right. So at the heart of this fight is the trade-through rule, which is meant to make sure investors get the best price when trading stocks. So for example, if General Motors shares were being bought on one exchange for $80, but for a penny less on another exchange, the rule means that orders to buy GM would get sent to the venue displaying the cheaper price. Well, the SEC says scrapping that rule would simplify market structure and reduce costs. The agency says the rule has caused unintended consequences, including the proliferation of at least 18 tiny exchanges now competing for business. But the plan has received a lot of pushback from pension funds, other asset managers, as well as individual investors and the electronic trading giant Citadel Securities. They all warn this plan could harm the U.S. stock market.
8: Okay, Alexis, judging by this story in Adweek, Jason Kelsey isn't exactly carrying water for AI data centers, or maybe he is. Tell us more.
9: Yeah, so if you haven't seen this, try to Google this ad because it's a

0: douche.
1: Should I?
0: I don't know. Don't do it while you're eating. So the beverage brand Liquid Death and the indie beer brand Garage Beer have launched a campaign called We Want Your Pee. Never did I think I'd say that on the air.
1: Oh,
0: to help
1: go.
0: AI data wow. centers cool down without using large amounts of water. And it features Garage Beer co-owner. He actually co-owns it, Jason Kelsey, of course, of the Philadelphia Eagles, or former, I should say, collecting his urine in a bottle and then singing a song about sending pee to data centers. The brands say it's a humorous way to connect with people over the hot topic of water usage by data centers, which can reportedly use up to 5 million gallons of water a day to power their facility. And according to a recent Gallup poll, 7 out of 10 Americans oppose data centers being built in their communities.
2: It popped up on my feed yesterday. I thought it was an SNL skit.
0: Yes, it gives you that vibe.
2: It absolutely does. But so that's an
0: interesting
2: story.
0: So don't really do it, folks. It's really just humor.
2: Parody. Alexis Christophers, thanks so much for checking the front pages for us this morning. Up next, the latest primary results, including an upset in Florida's Democratic Senate race, plus a 10th-hour deal between the U.S. and Canada on tariffs. All that is coming up in our 5:30 news on a day when futures are little changed this morning. First, we have a look at today's Bloomberg weather forecast.
3: Scattered showers and thunderstorms this morning, causing some delays to and from the St. Louis area. Temperatures will be around 81. We'll also have some delays and problems getting in and out of Kansas City this morning. Temperatures are going to be around 80 in Kansas City due to showers and storms. If you're headed to or from Detroit, there'll be a few showers and thunderstorms around today. Watch for some delays. High temperatures in Detroit near 80. I'm Rob Carolyn, Bloomberg Radio.
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5: Coming up to 5:30 on Wall Street. Good morning, I'm Nathan Hager.
2: And I'm Karen Moscow. We are just about 4 hours away from the open of U.S. trading. Let's get you up to date on the news you need to know at this hour. It is the morning after primary races in Florida, Wyoming, and Alaska, plus a special election in California. The biggest upset was in Florida, where with 99% of votes counted, Democratic Socialist Angie Nixon has beaten Alex Vindman in the Democratic Senate primary 56-44%.
6: You proved that without a shadow. Organized people beat big money every day.
2: Angie Nixon won despite a 16-1 fundraising advantage for Alex Vindman and polls that showed him at least 10 points ahead before last night. Nixon will face Republican Senator Ashley Moody in November.
5: Well, Karen, the Florida governor's race was less of a surprise. Trump-backed Congressman Byron Donalds won the Republican primary there despite a challenge to his right from influencer James Fishback.
7: Tonight, we put aside our differences. Tonight, we are one united Republican Party.
5: Byron Donalds took 48% of the vote. Fishback wound up a distant third with 10.5%. Donalds will face former Congressman David Jolly in the general governor's election. The former Republican won the Democratic primary for governor with 61%.
2: Well, Nathan, another key race in Alaska could determine control of the Senate. Democratic former Congresswoman Mary Peltola will face Republican incumbent Dan Sullivan in November. They both advanced out of last night's open primary, Peltola with 47% of the vote, Sullivan with 44%.
5: In Wyoming, Karen, Trump-backed Congresswoman Harriet Hageman won the Republican primary for Senate with 65%. She'll face James Byrd, who won the Democratic race with 79%.
2: Nathan, the Trump-backed candidate for Wyoming governor came up short. Megan Degenfelder lost to Eric Barlow, 45-30%. Barlow goes on to face uncontested Democrat Kenneth Kasner in November.
5: And in the special runoff for former Congressman Eric Swalwell's seat in California, Karen, Aisha Wahab leads fellow Democrat Melissa Hernandez, 51-49%. They will face each other again in November in the contest for a full term.
2: Well, Nathan, the Trump administration is delaying 50% tariffs on billions of dollars of Canadian products for 3 days. Less than 2 hours before the tariffs were set to take effect, President Trump on social media said the two countries reached a tentative agreement to resolve a broader trade dispute. We get more from Bloomberg's senior U.S. government editor, Derek Wallbank.
8: The trade dispute between the U.S. and Canada has ranged for quite a while. And it's a little bit difficult to say what all of this is kind of about sometimes. Canada has struggled to figure out exactly how to go back and forth with

0: Trump. They've tried under Justin Trudeau to have sort of matching reciprocal tariffs, and they've tried under Mark Carney to take a little bit more of a conciliatory tone.
1: Bloomberg's Derek Wallbank says the two countries conducted almost $900 billion of trade with each other last year.
2: Now, the latest on the Middle East, Karen, the United Arab Emirates says it's cutting all economic ties with Iran after accusing the country of firing ballistic missiles at it. President Trump insists there are no talks ongoing with Iran. The memorandum of understanding between Iran and the U.S. expired on Monday. Jake Sullivan was national security advisor under former President Joe Biden. He was on Bloomberg's Balance of Power.
3: President Trump really has put the United States in a strategic cul-de-sac with no clear way out. There are two bad options. One is to keep this war going with all of the costs to the global economy and all of the risks of escalation and further casualties. And the other is to cut a very, very bad deal. And really, Iran is just simply upping the price for that deal with each week that goes by.
2: You can catch our full interview with former National Security Advisor Jake Sullivan on the Bloomberg Video Hub at Bloomberg.com and on the Bloomberg Business app.
1: Nathan, let's turn to the markets now, where futures are little changed following yesterday's chip-fueled sell-off on Wall Street. Asia's chip stocks track the U.S. route, but an announcement late this morning that SK Hynix was buying back more than $29 billion in stock appears to have calmed the markets.
2: And Karen, a landmark social media trial against Meta platforms resumes today in California. The Facebook and Instagram owners being sued by 29 states accused of deceiving the public by targeting children with technology designed to turn them into compulsive users and drive up advertising revenue. The trial could result in penalties for Meta of as much as $1.4 trillion.
1: It's coming up to 5:33 on Wall Street. Let's bring in Monica Ricks with more on what else is going on in New York and around the world. Monica, good morning.
4: Hey, good morning, Karen. A former advisor to Dr. Anthony Fauci has pleaded guilty to plotting to conceal federal records related to the research on the origins of the COVID-19 pandemic. Dr. David Morins is set to be sentenced in November, and this follows Fauci's decision last not to testify before a second Senate panel. Republicans have threatened to hold him in contempt. Interim Republican Senator Darlene Graham is getting backlash now for an answer she gave during a debate last night in South Carolina. It was about the importance of Taiwan and the South China Sea to national security.
5: Senator, are Taiwan and the South China Sea national security issues for the United States? If so, why?
6: I'm sorry, could you repeat the question?
5: Are Taiwan and the South China Sea national security issues for the United States? And if so, why or how?
6: I'm just going to be honest here. I'm not on national security. I'm not that informed on national security. But I do support the military.
4: Her brother, late Senator Lindsey Graham, was known for his foreign policy work, which she referenced by highlighting his Air Force service. And she admitted that national security isn't her thing. She'll go up against Representative Ralph Norman in a primary runoff next week. President Trump has chosen the White House policy aide Heidi Overton to lead the Food and Drug Administration now after a tumultuous year at the agency. Overton replaces former Commissioner Marty McCary, who resigned back in May. The governing board that oversees Washington Dulles International Airport will vote today on whether to add $15.5 billion to its capital budget to finance the airport's multi-year overhaul backed by President Trump. Bloomberg's Amy Morris reports from Washington.
7: A board report says the Metropolitan Washington Airports Authority would fund most of the additional spending through $14.2 billion of new bonds, supplemented by grants and passenger facility charges. The passenger charges would fund debt service on more than $1 billion of bonds. The proposal would bring the total cost of five construction packages to nearly $20 billion, of which more than $4 billion has already been authorized. Demolition is set to begin in 2031 and construction would start in 2039. In Washington, Amy Morris, Bloomberg Radio.
4: And in case you missed it, you may want to check your freezer. Five flavors of Outshine fruit bars are getting recalled because they could be contaminated with glass. Global news 24 hours a day and whenever you want it with Bloomberg News Now. I'm Monica Ricks and this is Bloomberg. Karen?
1: All right, Monica, thanks for that heads up. Futures, they are little changed this morning. 10-year Treasury up 2/32, yield 4.69%. The yield on the 2-year, 4.15%. The 30-year yield, 5.28%. NYMEX crude oil is up 0.8%, up 66 cents at $85.60 a barrel.
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1: And I'm Karen Moscow. Futures are a little changed this morning. Bonds are pretty much as well as a measure of calm returns to the markets after days that saw yields at levels not seen in decades. The sell-off in chipmakers appears to be taking a break following a rout that drove the S&P to its worst day this month. Right now, S&P futures again. Little change, so are Dow and NASDAQ futures. 10-year Treasury up 2/32, yield 4.69%. The yield on the 2-year, 4.16%. And the 30-year yield, 5.28%. NYMEX crude oil is up 1.1% of 89 cents at $85.83 a barrel. Brent at $91.94. COMEX gold is down 0.2% on $9 at $44.11.60 an ounce. The Bloomberg Dollar Spot Index, it's down 0.2%. The euro, 1.1604 against the dollar. British pound, 1.3554. The yen, 159.15. And Bitcoin's down at

0: Ex Trump-backed Congressman Byron Donalds won the Republican primary. He had 48% of the vote. The White House says it struck a last-minute trade deal with Canada and delayed tariffs for 3 days, but it's still unclear whether earlier sticking points were resolved. And President Trump insists there are no talks happening with Iran right now. That's left the conflict in the Middle East and control of the Strait of Hormuz now in limbo. Yankees, Red Sox, and Phillies all scored wins yesterday. Mets and Nationals lost. And in some NBA news, the Buss family now doubling down on their intention to sell remaining shares of the LA Lakers, releasing a statement saying 5 of 6 members of the Buss Trust are united in that decision. Jeannie Buss is the only sibling that doesn't want to sell. Global news 24 hours a day and whenever you want it with Bloomberg News Now. I'm Monica Ricks, and this is Bloomberg. Nathan?
1: Different kind of showtime for the Lakers there. Thank you, Monica. 542 on Wall Street. This is Bloomberg Daybreak. I'm Nathan Hager alongside Karen Moscow, bringing in Ethan Devitt to talk about this market. Ethan, the Managing Director of Global Wealth at Moneta Group. Great to speak with you, as always, Ethan, on a morning where stocks are taking a bit of a breather here, maybe a bit of relief after some of the news from SK Hynix, the stock buyback. Does this relief last? Good morning.
2: Good morning. Well, I think the stock market is probably taking a bit of a cue from the bond market, which has been surfacing its concerns now for a few days. We've seen a little bit of reprieve there, and now maybe it's passing the baton to the stock market. Clearly, we have many concerns. The summer of uncertainty continues. A lot of deja vu, a lot of flashbacks to some of the concern around tariffs, the concern around geopolitics, inflation, and now a Fed that's impossible to read. So I'd say that's where some of the breather is coming from.
1: In terms of the breather, where do you see the market going from here? Can the market continue to look past some of those concerns you mentioned, or could we be heading for an even further downturn?
2: I see that markets are very firmly focused on earnings right now. There's a strong sense that we're in with the good times are continuing to flow. We know that fund manager confidence is very high. There seems to be the consensus that the economy is not prone to have a landing of any kind. There's no landing scenario is circulating. And we've seen the earnings are very strong. Their estimates for earnings beating estimates are really coming out one after another. So with that, I don't see the fundamental reason for a significant correction simply because the tailwinds are so strong. We also have the IPO frenzy. We have midterms that may not be as decisive as had previously been thought. There's a lot of murkiness around those outcomes. So I'd say for the most part, with the exception of the bond market heralding this concern, everything else looks quite positive.
1: Is earnings optimism enough to power past these elevated bond yields that we're seeing? Can elevated bonds erode some of that earnings optimism?
2: It's a great question. It really comes down to the transmission effect. We know before that the transmission effect has been a bit disconnected in the U.S. When we saw lower bonds, we did bond yields, we didn't necessarily see the flow through into the economy. And similarly, when we had higher bond yields, we don't always see the flow through. It does seem at this point, though, based on how much the hyperscalers are having to pay up for their debt, and we know that CapEx is grinding, it's relentless, and they are getting to the bottom of their free cash flow piles. So I'd say from that point of view, there will be an effect, but that's going to be delayed. It's not going to be immediately seen. There's always a bit of a buffer on the part of companies, on the part of consumers, before they have to really face the music when it comes to these higher yields.
1: And to the point of some of these hyperscalers getting to the bottom of their cash flows, we've seen many of them going into hundreds of billions of dollars in the investment grade bond market. What kind of effect does that have on the overall market trajectory?
2: Well, just a few months ago, there was plenty of demand for that. It was seen that they were oversubscribed. There was a sense of this almost limitless demand for hyperscaler exposure. What we've seen recently is a very notable tick up in the price that they have to pay on that debt. So they were seeing that these spreads rising. And so therefore, we're seeing that there is that we're having perhaps a more discerning bond investor. Maybe there's been some saturation of the market. We most definitely have an over concentration in portfolios around AI. That's why we see at any really gap in the market, we do see a rotation into areas like healthcare, out of the US, into some of the mid cap and small cap. There really is a need to take some of this concentration down. And that's why I suggest that some of these bond issuances are not been met with that insatiable appetite on the investor standpoint that they saw just a few weeks and months ago.
1: And in terms of the earnings story, of course, the focus this week is turning to the consumer.

0: with so many of these retail names like Target and Walmart reporting this week. How do you expect to see the consumer holding up in terms of what we get from the earnings?
1: Well, what we've seen before is a very careful telegraphing of expectations around consumer demand. When there's any kind of a sense of the consumer weakening, because that K-shaped economy is continuing to be a major factor, and certainly you mentioned with interest rates, if there's a mortgage rate problem, we're going to continue to see the consumer under pressure. The consumer is still reeling from the higher oil prices they will have experienced this summer. So there's not much really margin for error when it comes to the consumer. So I'd be really watching for going across the retail segment, say, where is the lower end consumer trading down into? Are they seeing, for example, Walmart? Are they seeing increased demand because consumers are trading down? I'm going to be looking to that. I'll say there's still a bit of a tailwind, though, from a consumer that has been quite buoyed by just this rise in the 401ks and their general sense of exuberance with the economy being so strong.
0: Thanks so much for this, Ethan. Always good to have you on with us. It's Ethan Devitt. She is Managing Director of Global Wealth at Moneta Group. Karen.
2: Nathan, it's time now for the Bloomberg ETF report. The Texas Stock Exchange notched its first primary listings as two small exchange-traded funds focused on the state's economy announced plans to transfer to the Upstart marketplace. Texas Capital Bank shares will move its Texas Equity Index and Texas Oil Index from the New York Stock Exchange's ARCA venue to TXSE Group's new Dallas-based exchange in September following regulatory approval. This marks a milestone for the Texas Stock Exchange as it seeks to snatch more listings from the NYSE and NASDAQ. The TXSE is backed by more than $300 million from investors, including J.P. Morgan Chase and Ken Griffin Citadel Securities. It recently rolled out full trading and is aiming to hold its first initial public offering in early 2027. Meanwhile, the Texas Equity Index ETF has a market value of more than $39 million. It has narrowly underperformed the S&P 500 since it launched in July 2023. And the Texas Oil Index ETF, which began trading in December 2023, focused on oil and gas producers with significant activity in Texas, including ConocoPhillips and ExxonMobil. It has a market value. ETF report, Nathan.
0: Karen, thanks. Repeating our top stories, Democratic Socialist Angie Nixon upset Alex Vindman in Florida's Democratic Senate primary. Trump-backed Congressman Byron Donalds won the GOP governor's race in the Sunshine State. And Democrat Mary Peltola and Republican incumbent Dan Sullivan advanced out of a competitive Alaska Senate primary.
2: The U.S. has delayed 50% tariffs on billions in Canadian exports for 3 days. President Trump says both sides have reached a tentative agreement to resolve a broader trade dispute that's brought relations to a new low.
0: And President Trump says no talks are happening with Iran, leaving the status of the Strait of Hormuz unresolved. The United Arab Emirates says it is cutting economic ties with Tehran in light of regional escalations.
2: We have more on those stories coming up on Bloomberg Daybreak on a day when futures are little changed and NYMEX crude oil is higher, up 0.9% at $85.70 a barrel. This is Bloomberg.
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2: And I'm Karen Moscow. Futures this morning, they are mostly little change. Now, NASDAQ futures are lower, down a tenth of a percent, down 37 points. Lower again, I should say. 10-year Treasury up 2/32, yield 4.69%. The yield on the two-year, 4.15%. And NYMEX crude oil up 1% of 84 cents at $85.78 a barrel. That is a Bloomberg Business Flash. Now, here's Monica Ricks with more on what's going on around the world. Monica.
19: Karen, Democrat Mary Peltola and incumbent Republican Senator Dan Sullivan will advance in Alaska's Senate primary. Peltola had 47.3% of the vote to Sullivan's 44%, and this sets up the state to be one of the most fiercely contested races in November that could determine control of the U.S. Senate. Representative Byron Donalds also won Florida's Republican primary for governor, and Debbie Wasserman Schultz prevailed in a congressional primary campaign. Trump-backed Congresswoman Harriet Hageman also won her primary to replace retiring Senator Cynthia Lummis' seat in Wyoming. With 65% of the vote, she'll face Democrat James Byrd now. The Trump administration has delayed 50% tariffs on Canadian products for 3 days, citing a tentative agreement to resolve a trade dispute. And President Trump says the U.S. has no planned talks with Iran now, but insists the Strait of Hormuz remains open. This comes after a reported strike on a ship exiting the waterway, and as Iran and Oman say, they're close to a deal to reopen it. Yankees, Red Sox, and Phillies all scored wins yesterday. Mets and Nationals lost. Global News 24 hours a day and whenever you want it with Bloomberg News Now. I'm Monica Ricks, and this is Bloomberg. Nathan.
0: Monica, thanks. Coming up to 5:55 on Wall Street, time for our daily Bloomberg Law Brief, exploring legal issues in the news today on a trial 30 years in the making. Rap icon Tupac Shakur's murder was considered one of the biggest unsolved cases of our time. But now, former gang leader Dwayne Cafe D. Davis is on trial for orchestrating the drive-by shooting that killed Tupac in 1997 in Las Vegas. The strongest evidence in the prosecution's case, Davis's many interviews and his memoir bragging about his part in the shooting. For more, Bloomberg's June Grasso speaks to former federal prosecutor Nima Ramani, the president of West Coast Trial Lawyers.
20: Nima, start with the challenges of trying this 30-year-old case where most of the people who were involved are no longer alive.
21: It's very difficult to prosecute a case 30 years later, especially because everyone who was in Keefe D's vehicle is dead, many of them for gang-related reasons. Really, the only percipient witness that we know so far is Suge Knight, who, of course, was driving Tupac's vehicle. But I think it's unlikely that he's going to testify in this case and identify either the shooter or even put Davis in the vehicle. The other issue is Tupac himself, the testimony that came out on the first day of trial,

0: ABC News, I'm Sherry Preston. In a couple more state primaries Tuesday, Florida state lawmaker Angie Nixon, who joined the Democratic Socialists during her campaign, defeated establishment Democrat Alex Vindman in the governor's race. Trump-backed Congressman Byron Donalds won the GOP primary. In Alaska, Republican Senator Dan Sullivan won, fending off a challenge from Dan Sullivan. ABC Sophie Flay.
1: A federal grand jury has reportedly issued subpoenas in an investigation into whether a Republican challenger named Dan Sullivan,
2: lightheadedness, headache, nausea, those are the first symptoms of heat exhaustion. So hot and
3: That's pretty hot and humid.
4: No, it's unrelenting.
5: It's just unpleasantly warm. I don't know what to say.
6: Don't let the heat and humidity turn you into a sweaty, molten glob of smelly, baked flesh.
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6: Stay safe this summer with updates from KFOR. 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

0: society, she could not escape.
1: They also say Meta breaks federal law by routinely collecting data on children under 13 without parental consent. The trial is expected to last 6 to 8 weeks, and CEO Mark Zuckerberg is expected to testify. Meta says it has a strong case of protecting teens, but this is the latest case in a flood of lawsuits targeting Meta and other social media companies over child protection.
0: He was almost 16 when he took his own life after a five-hour encounter with an adult criminal posing as a beautiful young woman. He was from the Ivory Coast. They call it spontaneous suicide. I call it what it was, the predictable outcome of a system that protects corporations instead of children.
1: Earlier this month, a New Mexico court ordered Meta to pay $560 million to address harms to young people as part of a trial there.
2: Kelvin Chan reporting. It's 17 till. Officials from two different states sue each other over an ICE agent's actions. And pointing the finger of blame for lower vaccination rates amongst children. Those stories and more when America in the Morning continues after these messages.
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9: Lincoln's KFOR.
2: Now 15 till. You're with America in the Morning. Minnesota's Attorney General sued the governor of Texas Tuesday, seeking to compel the extradition of an Immigration and Customs Enforcement agent charged with wounding a man and then allegedly lying to justify the shooting during the agency's crackdown in Minneapolis. Attorney General Keith Ellison is asking a federal judge to bar the sheriff in Cameron County, Texas, from releasing ICE agent Christian Castro and to order Texas Governor Greg Abbott to sign his extradition warrant so that Minnesota officers can take custody. Castro was arrested in Texas in May on Minnesota charges of assault and falsely reporting a crime.
6: Castro is accused of firing a gun through the front door of a Minneapolis home, wounding a man, and then falsely claiming that man attacked an ICE officer. Abbott said Tuesday that he

0: With their brand new formula that skyrockets nitric oxide levels in as little as 3 hours. Since I started taking it, I've been lifting like when we played for Coach Carter. My energy is way up, and it even spiced up things between me and the missus.
1: Are they still giving out complimentary bottles?
0: Yep, just send a text.
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4: Misuse of a Southeast Nebraska hospital's credit card by a former administrator. Good morning, I'm Jeff Moe. It's mostly cloudy, 69 degrees at KFOR FM 101.5, 1240 AM at 6:03. But first, there is a national championship baseball team that hails from the city of Lincoln. The Carpetland Rugs, post 500 from Lincoln East, won the national championship of the American Legion World Series on Tuesday night in Shelby, North Carolina, by defeating Portland, Oregon. We'll have more about this coming up in sports later on this morning. Now to our top story. The CEO and financial officer of the community hospital and friend about 40 miles west of Lincoln suddenly resigned after State Auditor Mike Foley's office sent a letter indicating improper use of the hospital's credit card. Foley telling KFOR News on Tuesday that the hospital had fallen victim to over $38,000 in improper credit card charges.
5: Particularly troubling because he tried to mislead us, which is actually a criminal offense. There's a criminal statute that says you cannot try to mislead a state auditor when he's engaged in his audit work. Which he did.
4: Foley said the letter and supporting evidence are now being provided to appropriate law enforcement agencies, including the Saline County Attorney's Office. The ex-administrator is trying to make restitution to the hospital for its financial losses and corresponding legal expenses. Read more at KFORnow.com. The former director of the Morley Elementary School parent-teacher organization in Lincoln has pled guilty to a misdemeanor for embezzling nearly $15,000. Court records show 43-year-old Anna Warner may face up to 1 year in jail for attempted theft when she gets sentenced in October. Warner was the treasurer at Morley and initially told Lincoln police she may have inadvertently used the wrong card while making purchases. Court documents say about $14,829 in PTO funds were believed to be used by Warner for personal use between March of 2023 and May of 2025. KFOR News Time is 6:05. In other news this morning, two abduction cases in the past week have fortunately resulted in the arrest of two men in Lincoln. But LPD takes these cases very seriously, and they do ask witnesses about a possible abduction or missing persons case to contact them immediately. That way, officers can get to work right away, according to LPD Public Information Manager Erica Thomas.
6: Hopefully be able to intervene before anyone is injured or any significant injuries happen. In this case, obviously, we had some minor injuries, but we were able to get them help and connect with them as quickly as possible versus something worse happening.
4: Last Thursday, a 41-year-old woman was seen being assaulted and abducted near 1st and M Streets and was later found at a hotel near 56th and Superior. The suspect, 46-year-old Tate Wright, was arrested and then arraigned last Friday. On Sunday, 26-year-old Stephen Schroeder of Lincoln was arrested after he abducted a woman and an infant near 48th and Y that later led to a pursuit that ended near 56th and Old Cheney. Schroeder, who was out on bond for a domestic incident with the same woman in June, was arraigned Monday on several charges in Lancaster County Court. The group Citizens for Free Enterprise is a new independent business association that's launching a new membership drive in Nebraska to help aspiring business owners pursue and achieve the American dream. Bud Seinhorst is the national field director for the organization and tells KFOR News they offer different resources for small businesses.
7: We're working on programs to help them address health care and pharmacy programs for their employees. 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
4: 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Lincoln's first forecast is coming up. 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
4: Lincoln's first forecast for today. We'll have showers likely here as we go through the course of the day. Maybe some thunderstorms too. Otherwise, mostly cloudy and a high of 81. Tonight, slight chance of thunderstorms. Otherwise, partly cloudy, a low of 64. And then decreasing clouds tomorrow, the high of 87. And a slight chance of thunderstorms Friday with a high near 90. This morning, mostly cloudy, 69 degrees in Lincoln. I'm Jeff Motes, KFOR News.
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11: 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A lot going on locally, but the city and so many baseball moms, dads, grandmas, and grandpas still smiling, Carol, with what happened in Shelby, North Carolina last night.
12: Carverland Post 500 wins that American Legion World Series in a pretty thrilling fashion. I mean, I tuned in and out, and for a while, they were down by 5 runs. Although, you know, in baseball, softball, things can turn around quickly. It only takes sometimes an inning to change things. But those guys were able to battle back and take home the trophy.
11: They did. Jeff Motes with us in the KFOR newsroom. And Motes, you've had a chance to see Carpetland all summer long with your coverage of Legion Baseball, bud, and they brought the hardware home. Business is finished. They were on the doorstep just a couple of seasons ago, and they got it handled good old long ball fashion last night.
4: Man, a pair of 3-run homers, one from Jackson Makavica, and he had probably the hottest bat of the tournament, or at least the World Series, because there were five or six straight at bats that he got a hit, and that included the 3-run homer that he hit that saw Carpetland, that was down 6-1, go to within 2-6-4, and then Kate Anderson, who is a big prospect for the class of 2028, he was 0-13. In every at bat he's had the World Series, and then he steps up and hits a 3-run bomb, and I mean, he hit a moonshot.
11: the old joke is just don't hit it to him.
4: Well, I mean,
11: and he'd been hitting it to him.
4: he made, as soon as he made contact,
11: you knew it.
4: You knew that puppy was long gone, and it gave Carpetland the lead. It was a 2-run lead, and then they added another run to get the 9-6 victory, and Grayson Bjorkman came in relief to help out Santino Arenaga to get East or Carpetland Post 500 their first ever national championship, the first ever national champion baseball team from Lincoln, and the first from the state of Nebraska since the McDivitts team out of Omaha and Creighton Prep in 1939. That's been a long drought.
11: I'd say you got to go back to 1939. And good for the Lincoln East families, the players, and watching the footage, Carol and Motsy. I mean, that's so special. You're smiling because they're smiling, and all the joy on that field.
4: Well, and there's a lot of pride being brought together from all teams in town, all teams across the state. You know, I saw a post about, before the game last night, I saw a post on Twitter from Creighton Prep's baseball account, and they wished, you know, they were pulling for Carpetland to win the whole thing. I mean, you know, this puts the state of Nebraska on the map, if not already, when it comes to baseball talent. And the one thing that I have seen in my years of covering baseball in this town is the evolution of, you know, having maybe a few good teams and a few good players and being very competitive, going from that to being a power has been remarkable. And credit to what
13: you know, the East High program has done. It's not just East in this town. It's Southwest, it's Southeast, it's North Star, Northeast. It's everybody that's had some good baseball and have competed for state championships or won state championships in the last 15 to 20 years. Pius, can't forget about Pius. I mean, they were a force a decade ago, especially in Class B. But it's not just them that it's not just East that helped link it into all of a sudden now baseball power. It's those other programs, plus you got the bedroom communities of Waverly and Norris and Malcolm. Can't forget about Malcolm for what they've done in the Class C level the last several years and winning state championships, both during the spring and during the Legion season in the summer. So, and then, you know, you compare that to what they've had up in Omaha for years, which has been dominance because of all the development that they've had and the prospects. I mean, that's amazing. And, you know, I mentioned this a few years ago, too. I had never seen a team from Lincoln that had, and this is back in 2023, where you had at least six or seven Division I commitments or prospects. That was unheard of in this town. In Omaha, not unusual. But in Lincoln, it was unheard of, and now it's slowly becoming kind of commonplace to see that type of talent abundant, not just one program, but other programs around town, too.
11: Got to love it. Got to absolutely love it. And smile for the kids and the family for Lincoln East and Carpetland. Love the nickname, the Rugs, Carol. They got the old Cincinnati Reds UDs. I mean, they are sharp looking and even sharper playing as they are your national champs.
12: Yeah, you have to be just thrilled for these guys because this is a moment that they'll take with them, a moment and a feeling that they will never forget, you know, throughout their life.
11: Absolutely. You don't want that phone call from the Attorney General, Motsi, when it comes to oversight and fraud. That's been happening, and that was your lead this morning.
13: Well, what I'm talking about is the state auditor's report.
11: Yes.
13: Yeah, the Attorney General has not stepped in yet on this case, but we did talk with State Auditor Mike Foley yesterday when it became known that some misuse of the credit card for the community hospital and Friend was found by Foley's office, and they had sent out a letter to the five board members of that hospital indicating that there were some irregularities with it. And when Foley's office provided the evidence to that group, they said, okay, let's get this situation fixed and taken care of. And so right when that letter was delivered, the administrator for the hospital, the CEO and financial administrator, resigned abruptly. And so they found misuse, about $38,000 worth of charges that stem from either golfing expenses across Nebraska or five other states at least on these trips, other, you know, irregular purchases, misuse. You know, we're talking about stuff for like dining expenses. We're also looking at expenses for
11: vacation expenses,
13: basically that, yeah. And also subscriptions, online subscriptions, whether it be to YouTube TV or whatever, eBay, that sort of thing. So now that evidence has been turned over, and they're going to give that to the necessary law enforcement officials, in this case the Saline County attorney, to look at possible criminal charges against the former administrator, who was not named by Foley. And I would imagine if something does come out from the Saline County Attorney's Office or other law enforcement, we'll probably find out who that might be at some point. But something that caught our attention, and you know, and this comes at a time when community hospitals across the state have tight budgets already, and a misuse of funds like this does not help the cause.
11: $38,000 is someone's salary, Carol.
12: And wow, I mean, how many of these stories have we had? Jeff, you just talked about the Morley incident the other day. We had, you know, a sports organization where someone was, you know, taking money from the accounts and spending it. So I'm always kind of surprised at these. It must be an act of desperation because, you know, the digital footprint now is so easy, you know, to follow in this day and age. It's just literally almost impossible to hide those types of things.
11: It is. Motsi, what's coming up from you at 6:30?
13: Carol, you mentioned the Morley PTO incident. We'll have the story on that, as well as a new independent business association that's launching a membership drive here in Nebraska. We'll have that story for you on the news. And, of course, the big news in sports is that there's a national champion baseball team from the city of Lincoln and the Carpetland Rugs Post 500 from Lincoln East. That and other news and sports coming up here at 6:31 on KFOR.
11: Motsi, thanks. We'll check in. Brandon Rector from the 10-11 Weather Center. How much more rain did you get up your way last night and into the afternoon?
12: We had, I think, 1800s.
11: Did you?
12: So we didn't have, you know, a deluge.
11: That's good. It was kind of dark and stormy off to the south yesterday when got home and took back off to come up here for the afternoon show. And, you know, it was pretty heavy at times and then just wet and it's not a great day. We need the rain, obviously, and different parts of the state absolutely need the rain, Carol, but you know, more of the same as we kind of look and peek towards the weekend. Just 20% chance of some showers and right around 80 today, but pleasant temps at least, as we're going to be dealing with mid-80s and for the weekend about a 20% chance of showers. So that's the outlook as we move forward. Carol, we'll get into this story a little bit further later on today, but it's kind of piqued my interest, and I think the right call was made. But you look at Omaha Public Schools, they said no thank you to the electric gloves option. And that just seemed a little extreme to have even the availability for those to be on campus.
12: Well, and I think the odd thing about this is these have been in use, but never really came to light until this incident with ICE.
11: Right. So I was shocked.
12: I think most parents knew that these had been there. So, yeah, then after that was revealed, you had a number of parents up here. You know, the coverage has been pretty heavy on it, stepping forward and saying, you know, we don't think that this is appropriate, given the fact that, quite frankly, in some schools, some students are a danger.
11: Sure.
12: But it seems like an extreme case.
11: No, absolutely. And you just haven't had any incidents reported where they've been in use.
12: Exactly. I think they've just been there.
11: Well, thankfully they weren't pulled out for use, right? Let's head to the 10-11 Weather Center. Say hi to Brandon Rector. Brandon, let's talk what the day looks like today and rainfall potential here the rest of the week. Thanks for joining us.
14: Oh, you're welcome. It looks like we will have the chance of showers and thunderstorms continuing as this active weather pattern, we just can't shake it. It looks like that right now, which is good. We can always use the rain, maybe less of the severe weather, because there is that potential for today and tomorrow for severe weather. We're in a marginal risk across a good portion of the area Wednesday and Thursday, then in a marginal to slight risk on Friday. So that means isolated to scattered severe storms are possible. But as far as our chance of rain for today, I've got us at about 50% for some showers and thunderstorms. They're developing now kind of in southern South Dakota, north central, northeastern Nebraska. They're going to slide off towards the southeast as we go through this morning and into the early afternoon. I think that's our best chance for rain, but we'll still hold on to at least a small chance for mid to late afternoon. High and low 80s today. Then late tonight into Thursday morning, there could be some areas of fog to deal with in eastern Nebraska. Then during the late afternoon, early evening time frame is when we might see some showers and thunderstorms rolling through again. High in the upper 80s. And then Friday looks to be our hottest day of the week as we'll go with a high around 90. And most of the morning, mostly sunny to partly cloudy. Then clouds increasing afternoon into the evening with about a 30% chance of some showers and thunderstorms.
12: You know, I was looking at my digital rain gauge has a history on it. We've had measurable rain up here in the Gretna area the last 6 of 7 days, and it sounds like it's going to be 7 of 8 now.
14: Yeah, yes. In fact, I was looking at the same thing for Lincoln. 6 of the last 7 days, measurable rain, and in the month, 9 out of 18 I think after yesterday's rain, even if we didn't get another drop of rain the rest of the month here in Lincoln, we would be above average for the month. But I think we are going to see more drops of rain as we go through the rest of this week.
11: Temp should be pretty comfortable with a little bit of rain and chances for some thunderstorms. Is that pretty fair to say for the weekend?
14: Yes, I mean, yeah, for this weekend, we're looking actually below average high temperatures. I think Saturday I've got us in the mid-80s, and on Sunday we may only have a high around 80, it looks like, at this time.
11: Wow. Brandon, we'll get caught up again tomorrow. Thanks for joining us this morning.
14: You're welcome. Have a great day.
11: All right. Right now it's clear, and we're at 69 degrees at your severe weather station, KFOR.
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16: 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Heavy rains with flash flooding.
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4: Just in front of 6:30, Jeff Motes coming up. KFOR News and Sports. We'll have ABC News shortly. Carol, National Potato Day, and who doesn't love a good potato?
5: Oh, I know it. You know, depending on the site, some say potatoes are vegetables, but technically they're tubers, which is part of the nightshade family related to like things like tomatoes and tobacco. They're a good thing. They're a good hydrating food because they're actually 80% water. And they're rich in potassium, fiber, B vitamins. They surpass bananas when it comes to potassium. They have more vitamin C than an orange has.
4: That blows me away.
5: They are low in fat. The thing that makes a potato bad is when you pile on the sour cream and the bacon and the cheese and, you know, you make them in a French fryer. But no, if you bake them or boil them or roast them or mash them, they're actually a really healthy food. There are like 5,000 different varieties around the world of potatoes in all colors, you know, white, yellow, mm-hmm. red, purple, you name it. But they're actually a great food, and they're used to make vodka.
4: Yes, they are.
5: They are used in the medical world and in the industrial world. So, and they're very easy to grow, environmentally friendly. They need minimum chemical additives, so they're a very sustainable crop. And they're, you know, part actually of a very rich and diverse history because, you know, potatoes are grown all over the world.
4: So, for you, are you a baked potato? Do you like the little red potatoes? I don't know if this counts, the yams / sweet potatoes, but I've been trying to eat more sweet potatoes with a little bit of butter and a little bit of cinnamon. Try and stay away from the cheese on my potatoes, but I'll do baked potatoes with a little butter, minimal sour cream, and then some seasoning on top.
5: I'm a fan of taking like the little golden potatoes,
4: yep,
5: and cutting them up, and then I put celery seed on them and salt and pepper and bake them in the oven. You know, put a little margarine on the bottom of the pan and bake them like that.
4: Sounds good. I think I know what I'm having for dinner tonight. 6:30, KFOR Lincoln with ABC.
6: ABC News, I'm Sherry Preston. Congressman Byron Donalds has won the Republican nomination for Florida governor, and former Representative David Jolly has picked up the Democratic nod, setting the stage for a fall campaign to replace outgoing Governor Ron DeSantis in November. Democratic Socialist Angie Nixon won the Democratic nomination for Senate in Florida, defeating the choice of the Democratic Party, Alex Vindman. Police say on the night she died, actress Hayden Panettiere was with her on-again, off-again boyfriend, Brian Hickson, and his brother, Zach.
7: Officials say the brothers called 911. Police reporting Zach was very emotional while EMS were working on Hayden, while Brian did not become emotional until EMS declared her officially deceased. According to the report, Brian also showed the officer the bag of medication Hayden is currently on.
6: That's ABC's Faith Abube. 14 people now charged in connection with an alleged cocaine ring involving students associated with two Penn State fraternities. This is ABC News.
8: Improper use of a hospital credit card. Good morning, I'm Jeff Moats. 69 degrees with a cloudy sky. 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At a time when rural Nebraska hospitals are facing budget crunches, comes word from State Auditor Mike Foley's office on Tuesday that a hospital administrator has resigned while an investigation into improper use of a credit card is underway. According to Foley, the CEO and financial officer for the community hospital in Friend apparently misused the hospital's credit card by charging over $38,000 for a number of items, including golfing expenses in Nebraska and at least five other states.
9: Then come back and charge off all of his expenses, travel, food, lodging, and golf, to the hospital. That's not right. You can't do that.
8: Foley did not name the administrator, but added that supporting evidence is now being provided to the Saline County attorney for possible criminal charges.

0: director. The administrator apparently misled Foley's office. You can read more at KFORnow.com. A former treasurer for a parent teacher organization at a Lincoln Elementary School has pled guilty to a misdemeanor for embezzling nearly $15,000. Court records show 43-year-old Anna Warner may face up to a year in jail for attempted theft when she gets sentenced in October. Warner was the treasurer at Morley Elementary School and initially told Lincoln police she may have inadvertently used the wrong card while making purchases. Court documents show $14,829 in PTO funds were believed to be used by Warner for personal use between March 2023 and May 2025, including $8,000 in credit card payments and a $1,300 loan payment. More of the stories up at KFORnow.com. KFOR News Time is 6:33. A couple of arrests in less than a week and separate abduction cases in Lincoln highlights the critical need to contact law enforcement immediately if you see someone being held against their will or suspicious activity in your neighborhood.
1: The sooner that law enforcement can respond and check on someone, the better. And so we always encourage someone, if they see something concerning, to call law enforcement.
0: That's LPD Public Information Manager Erica Thomas. Last Thursday, a 41-year-old woman was seen being assaulted and abducted near 1st and M Streets and later found at a hotel near 56th and Superior. The suspect, 46-year-old Tate Wright, was arrested Thursday and arraigned last Friday. On Sunday, 26-year-old Stephen Schroeder of Lincoln was arrested after he abducted a woman and an infant near 48th and Y that later led to a pursuit and ended at 56th and Old Cheney. Schroeder, who was out on bond for a domestic incident with that same woman in June, was arraigned on Monday for several charges in Lancaster County Court. A new independent business association is now launching a membership drive in Nebraska. Citizens for Free Enterprise is an organization with a focus of helping aspiring business owners pursue and achieve the American dream. That's according to National Field Director Bud Seinhorst.
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0: 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And a heads up for those of you in East Lincoln and Waverly, there will be asphalt repair work on one of the eastbound lanes of Highway 6 of the Interstate 80 interchange west of Waverly starting a week from today. NDOT says the I-80 westbound off-ramp left turn lanes at exit 409 will be closed, as well as the westbound on-ramp lanes. Lincoln's first forecast is coming up. KFOR News Time, 6:35.
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0: Lincoln's first forecast for today, staying mostly cloudy. There's that 60% chance of showers and thunderstorms through the course of the day at a high of 81. Tonight, slight chance of thunderstorms early, otherwise partly cloudy, low of 64. Becoming sunny tomorrow, the high of 87, and a slight chance of rain on Friday, otherwise sunny and a high near 90. Right now, we're at 69 degrees with a cloudy sky at KFOR. That's how it sounded on ESPN as the Carpetland Rugs Post 500 from Lincoln East won the American Legion World Series Baseball National title on Tuesday night. They defeated Portland, Oregon 9-6 to capture their first ever national championship and the first national title for the state of Nebraska since Omaha McDivitt's of Creighton Prep in 1939. The long ball traveled out of the ballpark in Shelby, North Carolina on Tuesday night as Jackson Makavica connected on a three-run homer, as did Cade Anderson connecting on a three-run homer that helped give Carpetland their first lead of the ball game. And it was Grayson Bjorkman that finished it out, as you heard in that first highlight. Afterward, Dele Odolade, one of the top... players and hitters on the team for Carpetland. Talk to KFOR's media partner 1011 Sports about the victory and the journey along the way.
4: We work out with each other all fall, work out in the winter, go against each other in the winter, compete, then play each other in the spring, then all summer, you know, it's amazing, one last ride.
0: Again, Carpetland Rugs, post 500 from Lincoln Eastern, national champion in American Legion baseball. The Kansas City Monarchs open up the midweek series with Lincoln Salt Dogs with a 3-2 walk-off win Tuesday night down in Kansas City. Here's Rich Ray with a recap.
8: Kansas City's Tyler Gentry delivered a walk-off RBI single, scoring Hudson Head, and the Monarchs defeated the Lincoln Salt Dogs 3-2 Tuesday night at Legends Field. Gabriel Jaramillo took the loss in relief. He falls to 2-3. Kerry Arboleda had an RBI single for the Salt Dogs in the loss. Lincoln is now 37-44 and will play Kansas City in Game 2 of the series Wednesday night at 6:35. Again, the final on Tuesday was Kansas City 3 and Lincoln 2. I'm Rich Ray for KFOR Sports.
0: Coming up in our next sportscast, we'll have a practice report from fall camp for the Nebraska football team and plenty more. I'm Jeff Motes, KFOR Sports.
9: Cool. And it was, I feel so...
10: This is the Bloomberg Money Minute. Target may finally be turning the corner after years of losing ground to rivals. The big box retailer lifted its full-year financial outlook. The company expects sales to increase about 5% this year. Target has been shaking up its strategy after 3 years of declining revenue. The retailer has been implementing sweeping changes to its merchandise, technology, and the shopping experience. Later today, Wall Street's attention will shift to the release of the minutes from the Federal Reserve's July meeting for signals about the path of interest rates. Ahead of that key report, S&P futures are little changed. And the Dallas Cowboys are the world's most valuable sports franchise, spending Sportico's NFL valuations for a seventh straight year at $15.5 billion. The team is still on top, despite not winning the Super Bowl in 30 years. Following behind in NFL rankings are the LA Rams, New York Giants, and New England Patriots. 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
3: 20 minutes in front of 7 at KFOR. Cloudy, we're at 69 degrees. Schmidt, Carol, and Jeff can stream us. 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Governor Pillen appointing members to the Nebraska Data Center Task Force. We'll get there. Terry Rush, conductor, Lincoln Municipal Band, with us here as we look towards Sunday at Antelope Park. Bands together for teacher. Band together for teachers, shaping minds, sharing music. Terry, it's awesome to spend time with you this morning. Sounds like an amazing show coming up this weekend.
19: Well, yeah, it'll be fun. It'll be fun. I've got kind of an eclectic program, and I usually get honored to do the educators because I've been doing that for almost 5 decades as an educator, and so but it should be a fun program. You know, we open up with the first march. I heard the newer director of the Doan University band, Dr. Andy Faze, and his band performed at the Nebraska Bandmasters Association and did this march called Cyrus the Great by Carl King. And I just, from the moment I heard that march, I'm going, we're going to do that march.

0: I found in the municipal band library, and it hadn't been played for decades. And I thought, this really looks fun. So we're gonna that's gonna be our overture. Then we do a little West Side Story, and Carson McTeer, who's the tuba instructor at UNL, and he's played with about every major orchestra there is to play, and he's going to do the Gregson Tuba Concerto. Man, I've known Carson for a while, and man, that is a tuba player. He will be doing things on that tuba. You're going, really? And so, but yeah, then we do an older march, Army of the Nile, and that's by Kenneth Alford. And it's dedicated to the World War II, the army that held off the German army in North Africa. And so that's really cool. Then I'm going to do a tribute with Ray Charles. I worked with that guy once, and oh, he was just amazing. Then we're going to do a Looney Tunes overture. So it's just all your favorite Warner Brothers cartoon themes. And then since Carson's doing tuba solo, I thought, we got to do this last march. It's called Them Basses. Mm-hmm. And so that's how we're going to close. But, yeah, it's going to be a really fun program. And it looks like it's going to be great weather. About so far, the forecast is about 81 degrees. And heat indice is not terribly bad. So it's going to be a great evening and dedicated to all the educators around the area.
1: And Terry, there was an opportunity for the audience to kind of chime in, because you're also doing a tribute to teachers to recognize their favorite teachers in the program that night.
0: Exactly. Yep. And, the program is just full of people who have dedicated their lives. And I mean dedicated. You know, if you're going to be a teacher, you dedicate your life. And it's really, in all the decades I've been doing it, it's the duties of the teachers has really changed, what the teachers do today with the young people, and it's just amazing. And yeah, the program is chock full of educators, past and present, and just it's really a great program dedicated to what we educators have done over the years.
1: All right, so that is this Sunday night, 7 o'clock at the John Shieldneck Band Shell, Antelope Park, as we always say. Come early, bring a blanket, a chair, a picnic, and enjoy an evening of great family-friendly music with the Lincoln Municipal Band. Terry Rush, the conductor for this weekend's performance. As always, Terry, it's a joy to have you on the show, and thanks for everything you do with the Lincoln Municipal Band.
0: Well, and it goes back to you guys and the support that you give us, you know, telling the people about the concert and such like that. It's really, really, really an amazing band. There's some really great, great musicians around here, and I'm not sure if people really understand the quality of the performers in that organization. And, you know, we get one rehearsal for that concert. So we get an hour and a half rehearsal for an hour concert the same day as the concert. And so it just tells you how great some of those players really are.
2: Tremendous talents. Can't wait to hear it. Terry, thanks as always, good sir, and we'll be happy to talk again soon.
0: All right. Thanks, kid.
2: Take care.
0: You have a great day. Keep
2: all
0: up
2: right.
0: The good work.
2: Appreciate you. There he is, Terry Rush, with us, conductor, Lincoln Municipal Band. I need to sit down with Terry for about 15 minutes sometime again, Carol, and talk to him about Ray Charles.
1: Yeah, no kidding. That's
2: performing with Ray Charles.
1: How amazing that would be to have worked with Ray Charles.
2: That'd be great. Jeff Motes with us here in the KFOR newsroom.
3: A misuse of a hospital credit card by a former hospital administrator in the community of Friend. We'll have that story. That tops our news this morning. We'll have other stories as well. And a lot in sports, including Husker football practice from Tuesday and a national championship baseball team from Lincoln as they won the American Legion World Series on Tuesday night. We'll have that and other news and sports at 7:03 on KFOR.
2: Boatsy, thanks. And Carol, AAA gives us a little leadway with that heavy foot.
1: Yeah, they have a survey that shows that speeding, well, to most people, that's the norm right now. Most drivers consider it acceptable to

0: go at least 10 miles over the speed limit. And in fact, I think in most states or cities, they don't fine you unless you're over the 10-mile limit. So people sort of take that as their cue to step it up a little bit out there on the road.
1: They frown upon that 10 to 15 window, 15 or
0: yeah,
1: over.
0: Yeah, you can't go over that.
1: No, and I can attest to that. Coming back from, seems like every Father's Day I get popped. Get pulled over, I'm speeding, warning, ticket, warning. So, yeah. But, you know, thank you, AAA, for letting us know that 10 over's acceptable. Air quote, now, acceptable. Not a construction zone, not in a school zone.
0: Well, true. 50% say that it's more important to keep up with the traffic than obey the speed limit.
1: Yes.
0: And I admit, with you know, I defy you to drive through Omaha at 60 miles an hour because you'll never get out of there alive.
1: No.
0: I mean, when you're going through, I don't care if it's 680 or 80 or what you're on, if you don't keep up with the pace of the traffic, you're never going to be able to change lanes and you're never going to survive. So I totally agree with that sometimes it's just safer to keep up with traffic than go the posted speed limit.
1: Flow of traffic, and you know it, if you're getting zoomed by or you're getting tailgated.
0: Right, people are honking at you.
1: Right, and telling you you're number one. You need to step it up and get it going. You know, my wonderful grandpa, Grandpa Hunt, Grandpa Ivan out of McCook, he just had his own speed limit, man.
0: I see.
1: And he had this 1970 old greeny pickup that had a speedometer on it. We just never knew how quick it would go, but he would just kind of go on a Sunday drive. He thought every day was Sunday. Not really, but
0: yeah.
1: People were laying on the horn as he's just kind of driving down some of the main highway areas of McCook. And I said, Grandpa, we can go a little faster, bud. Like, oh, should we? It's like, well, half of town thinks so. It's laying on the horn.
0: Have you heard of the word road rage?
1: Well, and Grandpa, sometimes, maybe it was selective hearing or not, but he couldn't hear the horns. I just remember that drive. I was like, we're going to Wally World, all right. And then there's just a line of cars behind us. It looked like the scene from Field of Dreams, man. All right, 69 right now. We'll have a high of 81 and do have a chance of some showers, 60% tonight, 20% chance of some storms, low of 64. We look at Thursday, sunshine and 87, close to 90 for Friday with a 20% chance of showers and storms. And right now we're dry in the capital city at your severe weather station, KFOR.
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20: From ABC News. I'm Sherry Preston. The November election picture is becoming a little clearer with each state primary we pass. In Florida, Byron Donalds, with the strong backing of President Trump, won the GOP governor's race last night, telling his supporters he wants to unite the party.
21: You see, the Florida dream to us is clear. It's the promise that if you work hard, you can get ahead, own a home, raise your family, and give your kids a better shot than you had, without government holding you back.
20: Democratic Socialist Angie Nixon won her state's Senate primary. She defeated Alex Vindman in the contest for now Secretary of State Marco Rubio's seat. No talks and none scheduled in the war against Iran. ABC's Martha Raddatz with more on how some folks feel about it.
22: Nearly 6 months after the U.S. and Israel launched strikes against Tehran, a new poll shows a majority of Americans disapprove of the strikes against the regime, with 80% of Americans now fearing the war will go on for an extended period of time.
20: President Trump says the Strait of Hormuz is open. Others say, no, it's not. New accusations from the family of actress Hayden Panettiere against those who were at her home when she died. Here's ABC's Trevor Ault.
23: According to police, Panettiere's on and off again boyfriend Brian Hickerson and his brother Zach were also there. Police say they found no indications of foul play or suspicious circumstances, and the preliminary autopsy found no signs of trauma, with her cause of death still pending. Now Panettiere's mother is speaking out in a new interview, saying this person in her life that we've been trying to get rid of for quite some time was with her at her death. And that was Brian Hickerson.
20: In her recent memoir, Panettiere recounted being beaten by Hickerson. President Trump now saying he's delaying the 50% tariffs on $20 billion worth of Canadian goods. They were to have taken effect hours ago. The president says negotiations with Canada go on. This is ABC News.
24: You know, I'm not one to say I told you so, but I switched to Pure Talk over a year ago, and ever since, I've been telling people there's no better wireless company out there. 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
4: Alleged misuse of a credit card by a former hospital administrator. Good morning, I'm Jeff Motes. We have a mostly cloudy sky. We're at 70 degrees at KFOR FM 101.5, 1240 AM. It's 7:03. There's apparently been a misuse of a small Southeast Nebraska hospital's credit card by the now former CEO and financial officer by charging over $38,000 on a number of items. That includes golf outings in Nebraska and at least five other states, travel and lodging, dining out, retail purchases, and online subscriptions. State Auditor Mike Foley tells KFOR News that a letter was sent by his office to the five-member board of the community hospital in Friend for a final review. That's when the administrator abruptly stepped down. Foley says the hospital board was not initially happy to see the letter at first, but thankful after what was found.
5: Well, since they started seeing that we were onto something that was legitimate, they were very, very cooperative and grateful that we've got this thing stopped before it went any further.
4: Foley did not name the administrator, but added that supporting evidence is now being provided to the Saline County attorney and other law enforcement for possible criminal charges after the administrator apparently misled Foley's office. Read more at KFORnow.com. A guilty plea to a misdemeanor for embezzling nearly $15,000 from a former treasurer of the parent-teacher organization at Morley Elementary School here in Lincoln. Court records show 43-year-old Anna Warner may face up to a 1 year in jail for attempted theft when she is sentenced in October. Warner was the treasurer at Morley and initially told Lincoln police she may have inadvertently used the wrong card in making purchases. Court documents say that $14,829 in PTO funds were believed to be used by Warner for personal use between March 2023 and May 2025. More of this story is up at KFORnow.com. KFOR News time is 7:05. 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
12: We had one with Congressman Flood in Lincoln, where we sat around the table and talked about issues from Washington, and our independent business owners were able to have an open dialogue with the congressman about the issues facing their business on a day-to-day basis.
4: KFOR News talked to Bud Seinhorst, who is the National Field Director for Citizens for Free Enterprise. 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And weather permitting, starting a week from today, there will be asphalt repair work on one of the eastbound lanes of Highway 6 at the Interstate 80 interchange west of Waverly. NDOT says that the I-80 westbound off-ramp left turn lanes at exit 409 will be closed, as well as the westbound on-ramp lanes. Lincoln's first forecast is coming up. KFOR News time is 7:06.
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4: Lincoln's first forecast, partly sunny today, a 60% chance of showers and thunderstorms and a high of 81, then partly cloudy tonight with a slight chance of evening thunderstorms, low of 64. Sunny tomorrow and a high of 87. Friday, mostly sunny, a slight chance of showers and thunderstorms with a high of 89. Right now, a cloudy sky and 70 degrees at KFOR. Carpetland Post 500, consisting of baseball players from Lincoln East, won the American Legion World Series Tuesday night, rallying from a five-run deficit to defeat Post 158 Barbers from Portland, Oregon, 9-6 in Shelby, North Carolina. Jackson Makavica belted a three-run homer to help in the rally, and Kate Anderson broke a hitless streak at the World Series by hitting a three-run homer of his own to left to give the Rugs their first lead of the game. And it was Grayson Bjorkman that closed out the game by pitching a strikeout. Carpetland center fielder Dele Odolade told KFOR's media partner 1011 Sports about how they had trust in each other all season, and that helped in the comeback.
13: Just always have trust in each other, trust in ourselves. We go down a lot, but we're never out. Like, you get a little nervous from time to time, but our mind is always, like, we're always focused. We always know we can come back.
4: Carpetland's Brody McIntyre was named the Legion Baseball Player of the Year.
14: Man, it's crazy. I worked really hard for, you know, to play for these boys, and I'm speechless about it. I don't even know what to think yet.
4: After finishing as the national runner-up in 2023, the national championship is the first for Carpetland, which became the first team from Nebraska to claim the title at the American Legion World Series since 1939 when Omaha McDivitts of Creighton Prep won. Tyler Gentry delivered a one-out RBI single in the bottom of the ninth, and the Kansas City Monarchs defeat the Lincoln Salt Dogs 3-2 Tuesday night at Legends Field in Kansas City.
15: And the pitch. Swung on and smashed in the center field base hit. Coming around in his head. He's just trying to score. The throw home, not in time. And the Monarchs walk it off.
4: That's Rich Ray on KFOR with the call. Game two of the series is tonight with coverage here on KFOR beginning at 6:05. Fall camp continues today for the Nebraska football team, now just 16 days from the season opener against Ohio. Husker offensive coordinator Jeep Wade, after practice Tuesday, talked about the progress made between spring drills to now.
16: I think the mentality, I think they have some confidence, which I want them to have confidence, but I just think the work ethic and the mentality of, listen, if it's not perfect and I strain and I compete, then I have a chance for it to be okay. Then we can live and then, you know, hey, play the next play. So that's kind of something that we've been working towards.
4: Season opener for the Huskers against Ohio is September 5th at 11 a.m. at Memorial Stadium. I'm Jeff Motes, KFOR Sports.
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1: 70 degrees, cloudy, your Wednesday with KFOR. Schmidt, Carol, and Jeff, Lincoln's Morning News, will hit 81 today, a sprint to the finish. The pause on tariffs. And Carol, it's hit some data center news as task force put together by Governor Pillen.
0: He appointed 17 members to the state's newly created data center task force. This will evaluate the impact of data centers on the state's water resources, our power grids, our local infrastructure. In addition, it will ensure that county officials have the tools they need, the zoning guidelines, and the policy framework to manage the data center growth effectively.
1: Governor Pillen signed an executive order to end those taxpayer subsidies, of course, for the large-scale data centers in Nebraska. That happened earlier this week. I like this collection of civic leaders and business insight, and of course, Carol, it fits with their specific business, right? When you look at Mr. Hewitt with Berkshire Hathaway energy expert there, you've got broadband guy and Mike Miller with HDR, just to name a few. Public Power District, Insight, Electric System. So you've got a collection of experts in the industries, and it's all for weighing these massive dollar figures that tech companies will spend to move in versus the cost of your not only property value, but just the natural resources and energy and pollutants that could infect your region. So it's really a tug of war, money or sanity. There's so many folks that want nothing more to do with data centers.
0: There are, but I mean, I think it's just going to be a reality of the times that you're going to see these data centers. But as Governor Pillen pointed out, and other industry leaders, we need to, you know, protect our resources and make
1: water.
0: Sure that we're knowledgeable about what's coming in here, what type of how it's going to affect us environmentally, and make sure that every county or every area where they're going to build makes very solid, informed decisions. So you can kind of have a balance there with data center development and preservation of land, electricity, and water at the same time.
1: If a data center was moving into your neighborhood, do you immediately go pull the old for sale sign out, Carol?
0: Probably not immediately. You know, I've been trying to get them all in my neighborhood, but, you know.
1: Well, that's self-serving, and I love it.
0: Well, it is.
1: Oh, Husker
0: for years,
1: Mary's,
0: but Husker I haven't
1: Mary's
0: got that done.
1: Going to block you from doing any online shopping. You'll bring the mall to the front door, won't you?
0: Bring the mall to my backyard, please.
1: I like it. I like it. To Canada and the United States we go. About a month ago, this was the Canadian Prime Minister.
7: Let's be clear about how Canada is responding. Yes, we are intensifying our negotiations with the United States in pursuit of a comprehensive agreement that addresses all tariff-related sectors.
1: Press pause, thankfully. 50% tariffs on Canada has been paused, Carol, for at least 3 days.
0: Yeah, I think that Mark Carney has maybe taken a stand that surprised the president a little bit. He was basically, well, you know, if you're going to do that, we're going to focus on building a stronger, more independent, and more competitive economy here at home. We're going to develop some economic dependence from the United States so we don't have to rely on you guys. And, you know, he also made the comment, you know, there's only so much that we're willing to do or to discuss or to give to you. So I don't know if that's what brought the president back to the table again. Certainly Canadians are frustrated with what's been going on and have expressed it in various ways. We've seen this drastic decline in vacation travel by Canadians to the United States. 74% of them say that these trade actions have affected their household. 30% say a major effect. And then you've got your distilled spirits people over here who have seen a 70% drop in by American distilleries. They've been caught in the middle of this, and so they would like to see restoring access for American spirits to Canada again since this ban. So I think that this is a pause that both sides are welcoming right now and hoping that something comes from it.
1: The American-Canadian drinker, right, the crown drinker, the Canadian club drinker is cannot freak out anymore. The Canadian that likes Budweiser over Molson can smile just a bit that there's a pause, time to load up, right? On a serious note, though, I mean, we're talking hockey equipment, building materials, dairy items, wine are many of the products that were covered and set to be tariffed. And if you're an American builder, I mean, let's be honest, you're getting a ton of your timber and lumber from Canada.
0: And again, tariffs are nothing more than a tax that we pay. So don't lose sight of that fact, that these are a tax. And that's the reason a lot of, I know when our homeowners insurance skyrocketed, that was the explanation that we were given when we called and said, wow, you know, we haven't even had a claim. Why is this?
1: And why are we losing a kidney here, right?
0: Because if there's like a weather incident, which we've had plenty of those, you know, and you need to get lumber and materials, there's this tariff on them now. They're more expensive now. So replacement cost for weather incidents, which happen a lot here in the Midwest, are going to be that much higher.
1: Going to get hit. Thankfully, Carney and the president have been talking leading up to this moment. Jeff Motes with us here in the KFOR newsroom.
4: We're following some information this morning regarding improper use of a hospital credit card at the community hospital in Friend by the former administrator. The story on that coming up, plus other news. And in sports, national championship victory for Carpetland Rugs post 500 from Lincoln East and winning the American Legion Baseball World Series Tuesday night. That and other sports stories as well coming up at 7:31 on KFOR.
1: Motzi, thanks. From speeding to sprinting, let me get limbered up, Carol. The short version of exercise.
0: Well, New study published in Cell Reports Medicine says that 3 minutes of sprinting yields far more benefits than 90 minutes of moderate exercise. Now, outside of sprinting to the bathroom, it's not part of my daily routine, but researchers found that that single 3 minute sprint changed 714 blood proteins, while 90 minutes of moderate walking or cycling changed only 7. So you're going from 714 to 7. And there's also been certain proteins that have been linked to lower heart risk with sprinting, or heart disease, or even type 2 diabetes. Blood reacts quite differently to sprinting than to even a steady cardio activity. The study, which, by the way, was mostly with males, so it remains unclear how it affects females, but that those short 3 minute sprints are doing a lot more for your blood proteins than like getting out there and walking for 90 minutes.
1: I will figure out a way to get this worked into the rotation. It will be some sort of comment about the upcoming Halloween decorations, or you know, maybe we should spend a little less time online. Just lovely critiques to the wonderful wife. That will give me no choice but to turn to sprinting out the front door.
0: There you go.
1: Now, can I? Will she catch me? Yes, is the answer. I don't know that she'll send one of the pups after me.
0: Can they sprint faster than you?
1: Roz, no shot. Sterling is fast, but not bright. And I think me and Gertie have a bond where I don't think she'd... We've usually been chasing after her, and she can sprint away.
0: I don't think you have a shot against her.
1: No. So, you know, maybe that's why she's in a better mood with all the short sprints she does. I mean, you're talking about males. And what it is. Listen, I'd love to know the last time you went out and sprinted. I mean, I have to go back to Pee Wee football. And that was at the end of practice where I wanted to just say, please, uncle, no more.
0: Yeah, I'm not sure. Maybe when we were attacked by the bulldog, we sprinted
1: home.
0: You
1: scattered. Yeah, that's...
0: Yeah. Don't think Grandma can't run when she has to.
1: Oh, I think we all have it in us. We just don't unlock it that often. Let's talk weather. 81, the outlook today. Do have a 60% chance of some showers, and showers could move, about 50-50 chance, into the area by 11 this morning. 64 for the overnight tonight, 20% chance of a thunderstorm, and into your Thursday. Sunshine, 87. Friday, 89. And a chance of some showers. Mid-80s, beautiful for Saturday. Low 80s for your Sunday. It's cloudy now and 70. That's your severe weather station, KFOR.
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6: Lightheadedness, headache, nausea. Those are the first symptoms of heat exhaustion.
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10: 26 past KFOR, Schmidt, Carol, and Jeff. Something good, birthdays, anniversaries. On the way, sad news with ZZ Top and drummer Frank Beard passed away at the age of 77.
11: He had been in hospice. I don't believe they've really said what the cause of his death was, but he died Monday at his ranch in Richmond, Texas. As you said, at the age of 77, they had been doing some tour dates and recently canceled the dates because of what they call, I think August 5th they were scheduled to play, and that they had canceled it due to unspecified health issues involving Mr. Beard. So I think fans knew that something was certainly not going right, although he had been out on the road before that. But yeah, the only member of ZZ Top without a beard,
10: right,
11: even though his name was Frank Beard. I mean, that was kind of a joke among the trio from Texas. And he did sport a mustache quite often, but obviously this now leaves Billy Gibbons as the only original member of that trio, as Dusty Hill passed away back in 2021, and now Frank Beard. But Hill, of course, was replaced, and I would imagine that maybe Frank Beard will be replaced too, and they'll continue with the rest of this tour.
10: Pretty iconic.

0: man, 1969 out of Texas, and we're talking 50 million records sold, and, you know, sad day, but a lot of tributes out there on social media from some of the who's who when it comes to rock and roll drummers, especially paying tribute to a great one in Frank Beard.
1: Tell me something good.
0: Carol, something good is, I still smile about driving through Utah. Didn't get to Zion National Park, but saw some of the topography of Utah here early July. Utah's Zion National Park, they've launched a free all-terrain wheelchair lending program. What it does is it expands trail access for visitors with disabilities and some mobility challenges or just some injuries. The park's the first national park in the country to do it and put these main and maintain accessibility equipments for public use. They received a Extreme Modus wheelchair last year through a donation from a nonprofit. That wheelchair is available. Many others, kind of the wheelchair program here. The all-terrain program is going to allow folks to check out the trails and see the beauty of the park. I think that's something good.
2: Well, we recently had those wildfires in Spokane, Washington, and there was a waitress who lost her home during that wildfire. Fire crews battled the flames, but just were not able to save it. And her neighbors have been very good. They've opened their doors to her and helped out. Well, a California group of firefighters who drove into Washington to help fight that fire ate at this restaurant, and they felt very bad that they were unable to save her home. They left her $1,000 tip.
0: Jeez.
2: So not only did they put their life on the line by coming to Washington to fight these fires, but they all got together and tried to leave her something to help her get back on her feet again.
0: Any birthdays or anniversaries, Carol?
2: I don't have any this morning.
0: Okay, birthday wish out to Bob Irig. Bob, have yourself a great birthday today. And Pastor Shinaki, Luke Shinaki, blowing out the candles. Pastor, have a great birthday today. Birthday wishes also to Ben Kingston, as he is celebrating. Birthdays, anniversaries, get those to us at 489-1240. You can log on, KFORnow.com, to get your birthday and anniversary wishes in. 7:30, an update with ABC.
3: ABC News, I'm Sherry Preston. Mixed results for far-left Democrats in yesterday's primaries in Florida. Democratic Socialist Angie Nixon did win the Democratic primary for Senate against former national security expert Alex Vindman.
4: Vindman was backed by establishment party leaders, and his campaign raised $16 million. None of it was enough to beat Nixon, who joined the DSA in the middle of her campaign.
5: We, the hard-working, everyday people of Florida, sent a shockwave to the Washington, D.C.
4: But far-left challengers coming up short elsewhere on the ballot, unable to unseat Florida Congressman Jared Moskowitz.
3: ABC's Jay O'Brien. The Navy confirming that another ship, this one the USS Benfold, lost power last month. That meant no drinking water, no working toilets, and no air conditioning for days in the South China Sea. That follows reports of shortages aboard the USS Abraham Lincoln in the Middle East as well. Still without power in parts of Indiana, a full week after serious flash flooding. This is ABC News.
6: Misuse of a Southeast Nebraska hospital's credit card by a former administrator. Good morning, I'm Jeff Modes. Cloudy skies, 70 degrees at KFOR FM 101.5, 1240 AM at 731. Now to our top story. The CEO and financial officer of the community hospital and Friend, about 40 miles west of Lincoln, suddenly resigned after State Auditor Mike Foley's office sent a letter indicating improper use of the hospital's credit card. Foley telling KFOR News on Tuesday that the hospital had fallen victim to over $38,000 in improper credit card charges.
7: Particularly troubling because he tried to mislead us, which is actually a criminal offense. There's a criminal statute that says you cannot try to mislead a state auditor when he's engaged in his audit work, which he did.
6: Foley said the letter and supporting evidence are now being provided to appropriate law enforcement agencies, including the Saline County Attorney's Office. The ex-administrator is trying to make restitution to the hospital for its financial losses and corresponding legal expenses. Read more at KFORnow.com. The former director of the Morley Elementary School Parent-Teacher Organization in Lincoln has pledged

0: guilty to a misdemeanor for embezzling nearly $15,000. Court records show 43-year-old Anna Warner may face up to 1 year in jail for attempted theft when she gets sentenced in October. Warner was the treasurer at Morley and initially told Lincoln police she may have inadvertently used the wrong card while making purchases. Court documents say about $14,829 in PTO funds were believed to be used by Warner for personal use between March of 2023 and May of 2025. KFOR News Time 7:33. In other news this morning, two abduction cases in the past week have fortunately resulted in the arrest of two men in Lincoln, but LPD takes these cases very seriously, and they do ask witnesses about a possible abduction or missing persons case to contact them immediately. That way, officers can get to work right away, according to LPD Public Information Manager Erica Thomas.
1: Hopefully be able to intervene before anyone is injured or any significant injuries happen. In this case, obviously, we had some minor injuries, but we were able to get them help and connect with them as quickly as possible versus something worse happening.
0: Last Thursday, a 41-year-old woman was seen being assaulted and abducted near 1st and M Streets and was later found at a hotel near 56th and Superior. The suspect, 46-year-old Tate Wright, was arrested and then arraigned last Friday. On Sunday, 26-year-old Stephen Schroeder of Lincoln was arrested after he abducted a woman and an infant near 48th and Y that later led to a pursuit that ended near 56th and Old Cheney. Schroeder, who was out on bond for a domestic incident with the same woman in June, was arraigned Monday on several charges in Lancaster County Court. The group Citizens for Free Enterprise is a new independent business association that's launching a new membership drive in Nebraska to help aspiring business owners pursue and achieve the American dream. Bud Seinhorst is the national field director for the organization and tells KFOR News they offer different resources for small businesses.
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0: 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Lincoln's first forecast is coming up. 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
0: Lincoln's first forecast, partly sunny today, still a 60% chance of showers and thunderstorms, a high of 81 this afternoon, partly cloudy tonight, slight chance of evening thunderstorms, overnight low of 64, tomorrow sunshine, a high of 87, and then mostly sunny with a slight chance of showers and thunderstorms Friday with a high of 89. Right now, cloudy, 70 degrees at KFOR. That's courtesy of ESPNU as Grayson Bjorkman recorded the final strikeout that gave Carpetland Post 500 of Lincoln East a 9-6 victory over Post 158 Barbers of Portland, Oregon on Tuesday night in Shelby, North Carolina, and giving the Rugs the national championship at the American Legion World Series. Jackson Makavica belted a 3-run homer to help rally the Rugs, and Kate Anderson broke a hitless streak at the World Series. He nailed a 3-run homer of his own to give Carpetland their first lead. Carpetland center fielder Dele Odolade told KFOR's media partner 1011 Sports afterward about the journey to winning that championship.
7: We work out with each other all fall, work out in the winter, go against each other in the winter, compete, then play each other in spring, then all summer. You know, it's amazing. One last ride.
0: It's the first national title won by a Lincoln Legion baseball team and the second team for Nebraska all time to win the Legion World Series since Omaha McDivitts of Creighton Prep in 1939. Kansas City Monarchs got a walk-off victory to open up their midweek series with Lincoln Salt Dogs Tuesday night down in Kansas City. Here's Rich Ray with a recap.
8: Kansas City's Tyler Gentry delivered a walk-off RBI single, scoring Hudson Head, and the Monarchs defeated the Lincoln Salt Dogs 3-2 Tuesday night at Legends Field. Gabriel Jaramillo took the loss in relief. He falls to 2-3. Kerry Arboleda had an RBI single for the Salt Dogs in the loss. Lincoln is now 37-44 and will play Kansas City in Game 2 of the series Wednesday night at 6:35. Again, the final on Tuesday was Kansas City 3 and Lincoln 2. I'm Rich Ray for KFOR Sports.
0: Now to Nebraska football, where offensive coordinator Jeep Wade talked after practice Tuesday about the progress of transfer quarterback Anthony Calandria and center Justin Evans in helping command that offense.
9: I think Calandria kind of brings the best out of the group sometimes with his, you know, he's kind of that dude mentality of every day he's the same guy, you know, and I think that, you know, we kind of feed off him at times. But Justin is, you know, he's trying to just be the leader now. You know, I've challenged him, being the leader, you got to upset people at times. And that's what I want him to work on. Like, I don't want the lulls that have happened. Do you know what I mean? Like, hey, we're up, they start coming, oh no. You know what I mean? Hey, let's fight through it and let's go play the next play. That's something we're trying to work on with Justin to really be more of a vocal leader in the good and in the bad.
0: Huskers are roughly 16 days away from the first game of the season, September 5th at 11 a.m. inside Memorial Stadium against Ohio. I'm Jeff Motes, KFOR Sports.
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3: 7:40, your Wednesday at KFOR. Schmidt, Carol, and Jeff. Lincoln's Morning News. We're 70 and cloudy, 83 degrees today. Chance of showers coming through at 11. Crime Stoppers on the way here a little bit after 8 with Officer Becky Keller. More on the Meta trial, a middle name you can't forget. And how about the midterms in Florida? David Jolly, happy.
16: And I will also tell you, yes, as an old school Republican, I talk about ending the culture wars not to celebrate some progressive platform, but because I still believe in the old school Republican libertarian policy that government should simply stay out of your life and stay out of your bedroom and stay out of your doctor's office.
3: So that is Jolly firing up the crowd. Of course, Byron Donaldson, Carol, speaking after his nomination. We'll hear that in a moment, but gloves getting ready to touch down in Florida.
17: Yeah, Donald's backed by President Trump and a prominent House Freedom Caucus member defeated several challengers, including far-right online figure James Fishback. But the president's endorsement, usually a powerful force, was not enough to lift candidates in Florida and Wyoming. Representative Corey Mills of Florida, Trump endorsed Republican at the beginning of his race and now, of course, under investigation by the House Ethics Committee after an assault allegation, defeated by Ryan Elijah, who was backed by some Republicans. Catalina Loeff, a healthcare entrepreneur supported by the president, fell to media mogul Jim Schwartzel in a primary race to replace Representative Byron Donalds, who we just heard is running for governor. And the president's pick for Wyoming governor, Megan Degenfelder, defeated by State Senator Eric Barlow. That endorsement defeat came in a state that the president won by 46 percentage points in the last election. And of course, in that race to replace Governor Ron DeSantis, that's where we're going to see Donalds, who is backed by the president. Democrats putting their hopes in former Representative David Jolly, a one-time Republican.
3: It's going to be fascinating.

0: Democratic Party's left wing in Florida. I mean, Vindman was announced as the winner for weeks now. She comes in and completely takes it and says, you know why? Because I started talking about health care, the cost of living, groceries, things that people want to hear about. So I just wanted to add that.
1: Right. And we have Nixon right here with her victory.
2: You prove that without a shadow of a doubt, organized people beat big money every day.
1: So that's the sound of victory from Nixon. Real quick, I wanted to get your take. And this was... you got to read the fine print, right? Dan Sullivan v. Dan S. Sullivan in Alaska.
0: Confusing? I think so. But you know, Dan J. Sullivan, who's a retired teacher, who Republicans have accused of entering that race as a spoiler because of the name, was leading the lesser-known candidates competing for the remaining two spots on that four-person ballot late last night. But, yeah, there's been a lot of criticism of that.
1: For sure. It's 7:45. Jeff Motes with us in the KFOR newsroom.
3: It's all over!
1: Motesy, that's how it sounded last night with the Rugs, Carpetland, your national champs. But I know you've been leading sports with that all day. Pretty incredible for this, for the capital city.
4: Yeah, and it's the, you know, Carpetland, the Legion team that consists of players from Lincoln East, capping off a great run of baseball this year. You know, and of course they finished as state runner-up in the Class A state tournament from the NSAA back in May. And but an incredible summer that they put together that not only saw them win the area championship, but also the Class A state championship, and then the Central Plains Regional, and then they go on, they win the American Legion World Series 9-6 over Portland, Oregon, Tuesday night in Shelby, North Carolina. What a run it was.
1: It was awesome, and I love the coverage of it, and interested to kind of get your take what's coming up here a little bit after 8.
4: In addition to that, in our sports, we'll have that. Plus, we'll hear from Husker offensive coordinator, Jeep Wade, about practice. Now things are coming along there. In the news this morning, we'll have more about a misuse of a hospital credit card by a former hospital administrator at the community hospital in Friend. That story and other news and sports all coming up at 8:03 on KFOR.
1: Motsy, thank you much. Good stuff from Jeep Wade. We'll have some thoughts from some Huskers, some Camp Confidential about 8:40. Carol, the middle name was always, you know, how are you going to go with the middle name? A middle name you can't forget. With
0: yeah,
1: this,
0: we got a,
1: with this ball player.
0: You got a football player going viral because his middle name is ESPN.
1: There was a kid I think Carson knew named Espen. I kid you not.
0: Gideon Lamprun is from Dallas. He's a fifth-year linebacker. His middle name is ESPN. Deion Sanders added him to the Colorado football team after he sent him a tape and met him on a flight, and Gideon's father named him that because he's a big sports fan and he loves ESPN. So I don't know if that was the the clincher, that his middle name was ESPN, but Deion Sanders took him on, and we've now got Gideon ESPN Lamprun.
1: Well, just make sure that the back of the jersey on the buff gear is in big letters that says ESPN. We'll talk to Gary Barnett tomorrow. I'll have to ask him about having ESPN on the roster.
0: I guess I could have named my girls Hallmark. Well, maybe I could have. It could have been Hall Mary, which is close to Hail Mary. But
1: sure,
0: anyway.
1: Sort of, kind of.
0: Kind of, but... I don't know if we'll see more people naming their children their favorite, you know, streaming service or channel, but this might kick something off here.
1: Well, just forget the HBO part. Just go with Max.
0: There you go.
1: I think Max is the way to go.
0: Max would be good.
1: Well, you got Acorn. Your attention. You got your publicity. You've got a scholarship offer from Coach Prime. Now go play ball, all at the age of 15. Now where's your NIL check? This could be very lucrative.

0: Could be, come to think of it.
1: What's the strangest middle name you've heard?
0: Ooh, boy, I don't know, you know.
1: Carson's is Christopher, but Aaron threw a wrench into it and gave him a second middle name. So it's Carson Christopher William Schmidt. And I just wanted it CCS for his initials as a tribute to my father's old business. But she threw the William in there, but he doesn't really go with it. Well, I like the name William and or Will, right? But we didn't.
0: Yeah.
1: We didn't need to botch the setup. Although it's on the birth certificate.
0: Carly's is Anne because she comes from my mother's middle name is Anne. My middle name is Anne.
1: Okay.
0: Carly's middle name is Anne. Sadie's middle name is Anne. Mary is Louise. That's after my grandmother.
1: I like that.
0: Yeah. So.
1: Well, Anne and Louise.
0: I mean, we're Catholics. It's usually a saint name. The middle name is, we don't do anything too outlandish. It's usually a saint name.
1: No soprano, no Carmela.
0: A John, a Paul, uh-huh. A Mark, a Matthew, right.
1: No a Vito.
0: Paul, you know,
1: how about a Vito?
0: Like
1: give me a Vito. Let's get a look at weather. 81, the outlook today. 60% chance of some storms, some showers could move through the area. At 11 this morning, 20% chance overnight, low of 64. 87 for your Thursday, sunshine, and 20% chance of showers for Friday. High right around 90, mid-80s for Saturday, 82 and sunshine for Sunday, and a 20% chance of showers. We're still cloudy. 70 degrees at KFOR. 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
4: From ABC News, I'm Sherry Preston. A big upset in the Florida Democratic Senate primary. ABC's Jay O'Brien says another far-left Democrat, a member of the Democratic Socialists of America, knocked off the candidate the party wanted to win.
5: Self-declared Democratic Socialist and State Representative Angie Nixon beating Alexander Vindman in the primary to take on Republican Senator Ashley Moody, expected to be an uphill battle for Democrats this fall. Vindman was backed by establishment party leaders, and his campaign raised $16 million. None of it was enough to beat Nixon, who joined the DSA in the middle of her campaign.
4: In Alaska, Republican incumbent Senator Dan Sullivan advanced to the general election, along with another candidate named Dan Sullivan. He's been accused of entering the race just to confuse voters, but he strongly denies that. New scrutiny over the U.S. military on news that another Navy ship had a major breakdown. ABC Chief Global Affairs Correspondent Martha Raddatz.
6: In the South China Sea last month, the Navy confirms a power failure aboard the USS Benfold left sailors without potable water, working toilets, or air conditioning for 4 days. Tugboats had to tow the Benfold to the Philippines, where sailors were provided food and lodging while the destroyer was repaired.
4: Several Democratic lawmakers have called for investigations following reports of deteriorating conditions aboard the USS Abraham Lincoln in the Middle East. Frustration growing in Griffith, Indiana.
7: We understand we're not the only ones to be affected by this terrible storm. However, we still have 3/4 of our population without power.
4: Griffith City Council President Rick Rifa says power for most went out a full week ago amid continuous rounds of thunderstorms. More rain in store for Indiana today. The Target turnaround continues. The retailer reporting its second straight quarter of sales gains under new CEO Michael Fiddleke, a 20-year veteran with the company. Target says sales and traffic were both up at its stores. 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
11: Improper use of a hospital credit card. Good morning. I'm Jeff Modes. Cloudy, 71 degrees at KFOR FM 101.5, 1240 AM. It's 8:03. At a time when rural Nebraska hospitals are facing budget crunches, comes word from State Auditor Mike Foley's office on Tuesday that a hospital administrator has resigned while an investigation into improper use of a credit card is underway. According to Foley, the CEO and financial officer for the community hospital in Friend apparently misused the hospital's credit card by charging over $38,000 for a number of items, including golfing expenses in Nebraska and at least five other states.
9: Then come back and charge off all of his expenses, travel, food, lodging, and golf, to the hospital. That's not right. You can't do that.
11: Foley did not name the administrator, but added that supporting evidence is now being provided to the Saline County attorney for possible criminal charges after the administrator apparently misled Foley's office. You can read more at KFORnow.com. A former treasurer for a parent teacher organization at a Lincoln Elementary School has pled guilty to a misdemeanor for embezzling nearly $15,000. Court records show 43-year-old Anna Warner may face up to a year in jail for attempted theft when she gets sentenced in October. Warner was the treasurer at Morley Elementary School and initially told Lincoln police she may have inadvertently used the wrong card while making purchases. Court documents show $14,829 in PTO funds were believed to be used by Warner for personal use between March 2023 and May 2025, including $8,000 in credit card payments and a $1,300 loan payment. More of the stories up at KFORnow.com. KFOR News Time, 8:04. A couple of arrests in less than a week and separate abduction cases in Lincoln highlights the critical need to contact law enforcement immediately if you see someone being held against their will or suspicious activity in your neighborhood.
12: The sooner that law enforcement can respond and check on someone, the better. And so we always encourage someone, if they see something concerning, to call law enforcement.
11: That's LPD Public Information Manager Erica Thomas. Last Thursday, a 41-year-old woman was seen being assaulted and abducted near 1st and M Streets and later found at a hotel near 56th and Superior. The suspect, 46-year-old Tate Wright, was arrested Thursday in a raid last Friday. On Sunday, 26-year-old Stephen Schroeder of Lincoln was arrested after he abducted a woman and an infant near 48th and Y that later led to a pursuit and ended at 56th and Old Cheney. Schroeder, who was out on bond for a domestic incident with that same woman in June, was arraigned on Monday for several charges in Lancaster County Court. A new independent business association is now launching a membership drive in Nebraska. Citizens for Free Enterprise is an organization with a focus of helping aspiring business owners pursue and achieve the American dream. That's according to National Field Director Bud Seinhorst.
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11: 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And a heads up for those of you in East Lincoln and Waverly, there will be asphalt repair work on one of the eastbound lanes of Highway 6 of the Interstate 80 interchange west of Waverly starting a week from today. NDOT says the I-80 westbound off-ramp left turn lanes at exit 409 will be closed, as well as the westbound on-ramp lanes. Lincoln's first forecast is coming up. KFOR News Time, 8:06.
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11: Lincoln's first forecast, it will be partly sunny today. They're still at 60% chance of showers and thunderstorms, a high of 81 this afternoon. 64 the overnight low tonight with a partly cloudy sky and a slight chance of evening thunderstorms, and sunny and 87 tomorrow. And then mostly sunny Friday, a slight chance of showers and thunderstorms and a high of 89. At this hour, it's cloudy and 71 degrees at KFOR. Carpetland Post 500, consisting of baseball players from Lincoln East, won the American Legion World Series Tuesday night, rallying from a five-run deficit to defeat Post 158 Barbers from Portland, Oregon, 9-6 in Shelby, North Carolina. Jackson Makavica belted a three-run homer to help in the rally, and Kate Anderson broke a hitless streak at the World Series by hitting a three-run homer of his own to left to give the Rugs their first lead of the game. And it was Grayson Bjorkman that closed out the game by pitching a strikeout. Carpetland center fielder Dele Odolade told KFOR's media partner 1011 Sports about how they had trust in each other all season, and that helped in the comeback.
18: Just always have trust in each other, trust in ourselves. I mean, we go down a lot, but we're never out. Like, you get a little nervous from time to time, but our mind is always, like, we're always focused. We always know we can come back.
11: Carpetland's Brody McIntyre was named the Legion Baseball Player of the Year.
14: Man, it's crazy. I worked really hard for, you know, to play for these boys, and I'm speechless about it. I don't even know what to think yet.
11: After finishing as the national runner-up in 2023, the national championship is the first for Carpetland, which became the first team from Nebraska to claim the title at the American Legion World Series since 1939 when Omaha McDivitts of Creighton Prep won. Tyler Gentry delivered a one-out RBI single in the bottom of the ninth, and the Kansas City Monarchs defeat the Lincoln Salt Dogs 3-2 Tuesday night at Legends Field in Kansas City.
16: And the pitch. Swung on and smashed in the center field base hit. Coming around in his head. He's going to try to score. The throw home, not in time. And the Monarchs walk it off.
11: That's Rich Ray on KFOR with the call. Game 2 of the series is tonight with coverage here on KFOR beginning at 6:05. Fall camp continues today for the Nebraska football team, now just 16 days from the season opener against Ohio. Husker offensive coordinator Jeep Wade, after practice Tuesday, talked about the progress made between spring drills to now.
19: I think the mentality, I think they have some confidence, which I want them to have confidence, but I just think the work ethic and the mentality of, listen, if it's not perfect and I strain and I compete, then I have a chance for it to be okay, then we can live, and then, you know, hey, play the next play. So that's kind of something that we've been working towards.
11: Season opener for the Huskers against Ohio is September 5th at 11 a.m. at Memorial Stadium. I'm Jeff Modes, KFOR Sports.
3: 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Lincoln's Morning News with Schmidt, Carol, and Jeff on KFOR.
15: 10:09 at KFOR Crime Stoppers time is Becky Keller, Lincoln Police Department Crime Stoppers, in studio with us. Becky, how are we doing? Thanks for spending time with us this morning.
20: Doing good. Thank you for having me. I appreciate you having us every week to share some crime with the city of Lincoln and hopefully get it solved.
15: You know what? You bring us new cases every Wednesday morning at 8:10, and there's always many interesting things when we talk about these different cases. We're going to go back to the latter part of June. June 26th, this first case. Tell us about it.
20: Sorry, I might have the date wrong on that. Well, that might be the date that the tools were stolen. Sorry.
15: Okay, yes. Sure, that's fine.
20: The report was taken on July 3rd. An arborist who was working out of a garage in the area of 23rd and Sumner said that he had his tools stolen the weekend before. He couldn't find any signs of forced entry, so he believes the garage door may not have shut all the way. Take a look online, LincolnCrimeStoppers.com. We've got some pictures of the tools that included a variety of notable orange Husqvarna chainsaws, batteries, and blowers. Very nice tools. This was a large part of this man's business and valued over $3,000 for all of his tools that were taken. A nearby neighbor captured a vehicle of interest. That's an older model Chevy Tahoe or GMC Sierra, lighter in color, driving through the alley near the garage where the items were taken from around that time. So take a look, LincolnCrimeStoppers.com. We're asking the community for help if you know anything about this tool theft or this vehicle or any information that could help us out. Crime Stoppers is the place to leave a tip.
15: You're just absolutely sick for this person. As you mentioned, that it's livelihood, right? I mean, this is how the guy makes his money and pays his bills. And then on top of the investment, to go get some high-end tools like this.
20: Yeah, and to replace those, yes. It's going to cost way over $3,000 nowadays.
15: For sure, for sure.
21: This is a crime that scares me. Someone's using your credit card, and it's in your purse yet.
20: Yeah, I worked this one, and I thought, you know, why did she not discover 28 fraudulent charges on her credit card? But it's because her credit card was in her physical possession the entire time. So on July 28th, the victim in this case called to report all of those unauthorized charges. And knowing what we know, that she had the card in her possession, indicated to us some type of fraud or skimming of her number had occurred, that someone was able to obtain her card number and utilize it, duplicate it somehow. We've got pictures posted online, LincolnCrimeStoppers.com, that we are sharing from G&J Smoke Shop on 27th and O Street. They have very nice cameras that were able to show us a clear image of the man responsible for at least that transaction, possibly more. But he was captured very clearly on camera. during one of those transaction times with a lot of notable tattoos. So we'd love people to log on, LincolnCrimeStoppers.com, and follow along, take a look at those tattoos. They include

0: shoes on his right arm, his right hand, his left calf, and my favorite is a Husker N on the back of his left leg. So my guess is he's local. He loves the Huskers. He's from around here. Loves them so much. He got an N tatted on his back of his left leg. And not a lot of people probably, you know, I actually searched it. Some people do have Husker N tattoos. There's quite a few of them, but not a lot of people know someone with a Husker N tattoo. So
1: not on their calf.
0: Yeah, exactly. And placement is important too. So if you know who this guy is, Crime Stoppers has a tip line open and ready.
1: All right. You can dial up and you can text in, and Becky's going to tell you how to do that. But the tat isn't, Carol, it's not colored in. It's not red. It's not white. It's just, you know, the skin color, and it's a black block and outline. So, this is just short of the old neon sign.
0: It's pretty
1: come arrest
0: simple.
1: Me.
0: Yeah, it might have
2: Becky,
0: been.
2: Becky,
0: go ahead.
2: I'm curious as to what places these skimming machines are more prevalent at, or how does this happen?
0: You know, we don't know for sure how this person obtained her credit card information, so I can't speak to this case. But the cases I've worked that have had skimming machines have been recently they've been ATMs and gas pumps. Mm-hmm. Those are the two. And I've seen, I saw one just this last year that somebody actually even snuck into a Lincoln gas station and put it right on the little credit card box at the cash register's desk. And they didn't notice it for, I don't remember how long it was. It was a while. They didn't notice that it was fake. It's a clip-on piece, and it looks exactly like what the credit card mm-hmm. device reader would look like. And they work in various different ways too, but one particular one that caught my interest is it's a Bluetooth type device. So they could be sitting out in their car for an hour and it's sending credit card information through this skimming device to them as they're sitting outside in their car. And in an hour at, you know, like let's say a Casey's gas station in Lincoln, those are very busy gas stations, right. So in an hour they can obtain a lot of credit card information. So, yes, I agree, Carol. Very scary. Could happen to anybody. And extra scary that she had the card in her pocket the whole time and had no clue somebody was sharing her bank account with her.
2: And I guess it could be as easy as a discarded credit card statement.
0: Doesn't
2: shred.
0: Yep, a good reminder to... I think most credit card companies are good about blocking out some information, but definitely a good reminder to rip up your mail, shred up your mail, throw it in the fireplace, whatever you got to do. Keep your personal information private. But in instances like this, sometimes there's just no way around it. People just unfortunately become victims and don't even realize it.
1: Couple of cases we need your help with Crime Stoppers. Becky, how can folks get in touch?
0: Yeah, a few different ways. Like you said, we've got the phone line, we've got the internet, and we've got our app where you can text in. So if you're an old-fashioned person, 475-3600, give us a call. Your tip remains anonymous all three ways. And if your tip is the one that leads to the clearance of a case or the arrest of an individual, it could be eligible for a little cash reward. So keep that in mind. If you're a computer person, LincolnCrimeStoppers.com, you can check out these two cases and many more. We have pictures, videos, stories posted online, a clickable link for each of those online to fill out the form there. And lastly, if you're like me, I'm a texting person, the P3 app, that's available from the Apple and Android stores. Download that app to your phone and you can text in your tip. So a few different ways folks can help out, whatever's comfortable for them. If you know somebody with a Husker N on the back of their left calf, let us know.
1: Do so. Becky, good to spend time this morning. Thanks for joining us here on KFOR.
0: Thank you, guys. We'll see you next week.
1: All right. Good to hang out with Becky Keller, Lincoln Police Department, Crime Stoppers. A couple of cases we need your help with your input, much needed. Big thanks to Becky. We say hi to Jeff Motes. He's with us here in the KFOR newsroom.
3: In our news this morning, still following up on the fraudulent misuse, in this case, a misuse of credit card from a hospital in Friend by a former administrator. We'll have that story for you. Another news coming up here at 8:31 on KFOR.
1: Motesy, thank you much. Carol, let's spend a quick second here. Jeff Maul coming up here in the KFOR newsroom. The Meta trial underway yesterday in Oakland, California, pretty landmark. We'll hear from some angry mothers and family members momentarily with just what happened to their family. And you've had instances of kids taking their own life. You've had instances of bullying, and you've got the finger pointed at Meta.
2: A bipartisan group of 29 states suing Meta, seeking potentially tens or hundreds of billions of dollars. There are four lead states, California, Colorado, Kentucky, and New Jersey. And Megan O'Neill, a deputy attorney general for California, told an eight-person jury in her opening statement that Meta's business model was to hook the users, hold them for as long as they can harvest their data, and then hide the truth from the public. And O'Neill said it worked especially well for kids. Meta needed kids, and it needed to reassure people who cared about those kids that kids are safe. Meta's lawyer, Paul Schmidt, countered in his opening statement, saying that Mark Zuckerberg had shared a desire to improve their services, not to make them dangerous. They don't believe that they're going to do well if people don't like their service, and that's why he thinks people use it. So Zuckerberg is expected to testify, and Instagram chief Adam Mosseri also expected to testify in a trial that could go for 6 weeks.
1: It's going to be a while. And at what point does the United States move forward like many other companies and put age restrictions on social media usage? You had countries make that move. This is a mother, Mary Rohde, ahead of the trial yesterday, spending time with ABC.
4: I'm demanding that lawmakers stop protecting predators in suits and start protecting our children, our future.
1: This goes a couple of ways. One, if you think you have a responsible child and you let them on these social media platforms, that's one thing. The other is to just not let them on these social media platforms and get sucked in. Yeah, the data collection is very real. Some legal experts compare this moment to the landmark Big Tobacco trial, Carol, where the tipping point is in eyesight.
2: Yeah, I mean, this is going to be the biggest test yet of a social media's effect on young users, and comes amid a broader reckoning across the globe, as you said, for all those who are affected. These states, the lead states, they want Meta to implement age restrictions. They want them to eliminate the infinite scroll that encourages users just to keep looking constantly at new posts.
1: Addictive habits, addictive behavior, for sure, will be under the microscope. Chance of some showers here as we get closer to 11 a.m. this morning. 81, the outlook today. 20% chance of showers overnight, low of 64. 87, sunshine tomorrow. Into Friday, 20% chance of some morning showers at a high of 89. Cloudy, and we're at 71 degrees at your severe weather station, KFOR.
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1: It's 8:26, Fast Facts time. Jeff Maul with this, but I think Jeff Maul's wearing a Rugs shirt this morning. Jeff, how we doing, bud?
19: How about those Rugs, man? Anytime you can get the name Lincoln or from Lincoln, Nebraska on national media, and then they go out and do what they did, coming back. Urgency, and I'm a grad of Sparty High. I'm a Spartan by graduation, so pretty proud of the boys, and it's just really kind of indicative of the good sports scene and good baseball scene that we have here in Lincoln.
1: It is outstanding, and we're excited and smiling for the Rugs, and excited for all the youth baseball facilities that are in the capital city and all the work that's being done. So kudos for everybody that spent time on the diamond. Big thumbs up for it. Love it. Jeff, as we look at this weekend, let's talk Gravel Worlds.
19: Yeah, Chris, I tell you, I have so many favorite events in our community each and every year, and this is probably one that ranks in the top two or three, the LOF Gravel Worlds. We'll take to the Gravel Worlds of rural Lancaster County as other southeast Nebraska counties as well. Things get going, Sandhills Global Event Center, Wednesday, Thursday, Friday, and Saturday. We have some of the best gravel racing, gravel running individuals from across the globe converging on Lincoln for various sized races. Come out and be a fan. Get a chance to be a part of their fair, their vendor fair that they have going on, and just come out and cheer on the competitors. It should be a lot of fun, and looks like the weather is going to be pretty good as well.
2: Heather Shaw hitting the Howler Comedy Club.
19: Yeah, Heather Shaw is known for her sharp wit, viral stand-up clips, and spot-on celebrity impressions, while bringing bold and unapologetic stylings to her comedic routine. Howler Comedy Club, 151 North 8th Street, 6:30 on Friday night.
1: Jeff, something really cool going on with the Nebraska Communities Playhouse.
19: I just read this first sentence. It is set sail for a sparkling screwball music comedy packed with mistaken identities, romance, and Cole Porter classics. Love the folks down at the Nebraska Communities Playhouse in Hickman. 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
2: The sixth annual... I almost said sow. 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
1: And, Jeff, how about Mike Super, some magic, some illusion?
19: Yeah, you'll get a chance to see him on stage. He is the winner of NBC's Phenomena and top finalist in America's Got Talent. We have an amazing individual coming to Lincoln, Nebraska. Mike Super, Magic and Illusion, Bourbon Theater, 4:30 doors open, 5 o'clock show starts. This will take place on Sunday.
1: Jeff, if folks want to get in touch or find out more, how do they do it with Visit Lincoln?
19: Lincoln.org is our website, Chris. 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Access from the west side. We're still working through a little bit of damage still on the east side of the building, but still open as a result.
1: I love it. Jeff, take care. Have a great week.
19: See you guys.
1: All right. Thank you. Jeff Maul with us from Visit Lincoln. A lot going on in the capital city, and we are close. We're less than 3 weeks away, Carol, from another Husker football season, and excited for our dear friend Jay Moore to get the nod for part of Nebraska football's coverage.
2: Yeah, congratulations to Jay. I've always enjoyed watching him on Big Red Wrap Up and shows like that. He does a great job. I think he's got a real fair take on things, a very knowledgeable take on things. So good for him.
1: He is great. Good to have him. Let's get to ABC.
20: I'm Sherry Preston. Another primary election day, this one in the state of Florida. Trump-backed Congressman Byron Donalds has won the GOP race for governor. He will be vying for the job Ron DeSantis currently has.
21: My administration will be guided by three pillars: making Florida accountable, achievable, and most of all, affordable.
20: Also winning in the Florida race for Senate, State Representative Angie Nixon, a Democratic Socialist. She won her party's nomination for the seat once held by Secretary of State Marco Rubio. The United Arab Emirates today suspending all trade with Iran after coming under renewed fire, it says, from Tehran. On trial in California, Facebook and Instagram parent company Meta. This is State Attorney General Rob Bonta.
22: This is about our children, the next generation, our kids. They deserve to be safe.
20: He and other attorneys general sued, saying that Meta knew its products were addictive and fueling anxiety and depression and went ahead with their development anyway. This is ABC News.
3: Alleged misuse of a credit card by a former hospital administrator. Good morning. I'm Jeff Moats. Cloudy, 71 degrees at KFOR. There's apparently been a misuse of a small Southeast Nebraska hospital's credit card by the now former CEO and financial officer by charging over $38,000 on a number of items. That includes golf outings in Nebraska and at least five other states, travel and lodging, dining out, retail purchases, and online subscriptions. State Auditor Mike Foley tells KFOR News that a letter was sent by his office to the five-member board of the community hospital in Friend for a final review. That's when the administrator abruptly stepped down. Foley says the hospital board was not initially happy to see the letter at first, but thankful after what was found.
23: Well, since they started seeing that we were onto something that was legitimate, they were very, very cooperative and grateful that we've got this thing stopped before it went any further.
3: Foley did not name the administrator, but added that supporting evidence is now being provided to the Saline County attorney and other law enforcement for possible criminal charges after the administrator apparently misled Foley's office. Read more at KFORnow.com. A guilty plea to a misdemeanor for embezzling nearly $15,000 from a former treasurer of the parent-teacher organization at Morley Elementary School here in Lincoln. Court records show 43-year-old Anna Warner may face up to a 1 year in jail for attempted theft when she is sentenced in October. Warner was the treasurer at Morley and initially told Lincoln police she may have inadvertently used the wrong card in making purchases. Court documents say that $14,829 in PTO funds were believed to be used by Warner for personal use between March 2023 and May 2025. More of this story is up at KFORnow.com. 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
0: We had one with Congressman Flood in Lincoln, where we sat around the table and talked about issues from Washington, and our independent business owners were able to have an open dialogue with the congressman about the issues facing their business on a day-to-day basis.
3: KFOR News talked to Bud Seinhorst, who is the National Field Director for Citizens for Free Enterprise. 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And weather permitting, starting a week from today, there will be asphalt repair work on one of the eastbound lanes of Highway 6 at the Interstate 80 interchange west of Waverly. NDOT says that the I-80 westbound off-ramp left turn lanes at exit 409 will be closed, as well as the westbound on-ramp lanes. Up next, Lincoln's first forecast.
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3: Lincoln's first forecast, partly sunny today, a 60% chance of showers and thunderstorms and a high around 81 this afternoon. Tonight, partly cloudy, a slight chance of evening thunderstorms. Overnight low of 64, sunny and 87 tomorrow, and a slight chance of rain on Friday, otherwise mostly sunny and a high of 89. Right now, cloudy, 71 degrees in Lincoln. I'm Jeff Motes, KFOR News.
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1: It's 836 at KFOR. Schmidt, Carol, and Jeff will get you to Morning Hookup with Bill Hooks and Company. A little bit after 9, ABC News, Jeff Motes. Shortly after 9, Loaded Up Average Joe Sports Show later on. As we'll say hi to Mike Babcock and Evan Bland and our dear friend Gary Sharp. Talk Big Red football as camp continues. We'll have some Camp Confidential coming up from... The old snow removal man and neighbor, Carol's favorite offensive lineman, Gunnar Gatula, met the media yesterday, so we'll hear a little bit from Gunnar as he spent time in front of the media. We need to send Gunnar over to the Middle East. He'll get things in order, Carol, because peace talks sound great. Can they actually follow through?
2: Well, the president sent his son-in-law, Jared Kushner, to Jerusalem on Monday, and he met with the Israeli Prime Minister Benjamin Netanyahu in an attempt to try to clear President Trump's 15-point proposal for disarming Hamas, which Netanyahu is not buying, and restoring the calm in the Gaza. And then Yesterday, we have the Israeli military carrying out a deadly strike on a cafe in Gaza City. So I think those efforts to restart American peace talks kind of went down the tubes right there. The president, of course, announcing that his board of peace had reached an agreement with Hamas to disarm, and that agreement stipulated in part that Israel had to fulfill its obligation under that October ceasefire deal, which called for immediate suspending of Israeli attacks. That didn't happen.
1: It didn't happen, and with the proposal and the stance, I mean, Kushner's going to continue to be part of that envoy along with Witkoff, Carol. What can be done between Israel and Hamas? Can you advance the roadmap here and demilitarize that region? Israel's position with Netanyahu insists that, look, no backtracking, no retreat by Israel until Hamas lays their weapons down. And it's this, who's going to play, you know, it's this game of chicken, who's going to blink first. And Israel thinks if they back out, they don't trust Hamas to follow through with their end of this agreement. And Hamas doesn't trust Israel, so good luck. Because you're just, neither one's going to budge.
2: Well, and the Israeli military claims that it had intelligence that Hamas commanders were planning to attack Israeli troops in the northern Gaza Strip. And so that's what they did to mitigate that. Sadly, you had seven people, including a child, that were killed or wounded in that attack. So that certainly has not created any goodwill after that took place.
1: Goodwill is at a minimum right now. When it comes to Iran, you've got some polling out, and where do Americans stand? You have Martha Raddatch with ABC News in this report.
4: Nearly 6 months after the U.S. and Israel launched strikes against Tehran, a new poll shows a majority of Americans disapprove of the strikes against the regime, with 80% of Americans now fearing the war will go on for an extended period of time.
1: That's a real fear, Carol, with the polling out there, with the American resolve is absolutely to throw support and love behind soldiers, those serving, those protecting, those on duty. But what's the end game here? It just, I mean, this is a big time stalemate right now.
2: Which is why other countries aren't jumping to get involved in this, because they...
1: What's your plan,
2: see where,
1: right?
2: Yeah, they see where this is going, and yeah, the polls are brutal now when it comes to continuing any type of war with Iran or conflict with Iran. I think we saw, you know, what took place in Florida, a place that normally is pretty protected for Republicans, and how that starting to turn around, although they also have immigration concerns there, because they say one in six workers in that state are immigrants, and now they all of a sudden have a worker issue. They don't have people. They have a worker crisis there. So, you know, that I think too is also contributing to what we're seeing in these elections.
1: It's 8:42. We're cloudy. 71 is 84. The outlook today. Cam Confidential time. Let's get caught up on the Big Red. Good stuff from offensive line coach Jeep Wade yesterday. Plenty of players, too, talking about how camp is going. One of those players, Gunnar Gatula. And what a battle going on at right tackle. You have Tree Babalade, the talented player from South Carolina, Nebraska, brought in to bolster the offensive line. And Gunnar Gatula fighting tooth and nail for that starting spot on the offensive line out of the gate. Coach Wade asked about Gunnar this fall camp.
5: Had a great summer. Gunnar to me is like one of those kids that I trust. Like, he is gonna get it done because he loves Nebraska. You know, just tough, gritty, You know, plays to the whistle. So, you know, those are the kind of guys we'll win with. And it's just something as a coach, like, you know, if it's third and one and we run behind him, I know he's going to get his hat across, and I know he's going to strain and he's going to fight for his team. And

0: linemen this season with some depth in case injuries happen?
1: I don't look at it as like a battle. I look at it as like I'm trying to get eight guys go win the Big Ten, you know, and play them anywhere. Like Blacks played some center, you know, Gutulas played right guard, you know what I mean? So I'm trying to get the best five out there at all times for Nebraska, you know, and that's my job. It's not like, okay, you're the backup guard, you're going in. No, you know, we're trying to find eight guys that can go play winning football, you know, Big Ten football for us. And, you know, we're not there yet. I think we got a plan to do that. But we
0: got to
1: go do it, you know.
0: Gutter Gutula, a name that you're excited about if you're a Nebraska fan. Really good offensive line. How about the quarterback and center? More from Jeep Wade here on our Camp Confidential, a little Big Red Rewind. Coach Jeep Wade asked about Anthony Calandria and Justin Evans. How's that dynamic working?
1: I think Calandria kind of brings the best out of the group sometimes with his, you know, he's kind of that dude mentality of every day he's the same guy, you know, and I think that, you know, we kind of feed off him at times. But Justin is, you know, he's trying to just be the leader now. You know, I've challenged him, being the leader, you got to upset people at times. And that's what I want him to work on. Like, I don't want the lulls that have happened. Do you know what I mean? Like, hey, we're up. They start coming. Oh, no. You know what I mean? Hey, let's fight through it. And let's go play the next play. That's something we're trying to work on with Justin, to really be more of a vocal leader in the good and in the bad.
0: Carol, can you be uncomfortable? Can you be comfortable being uncomfortable?
2: Well, you know, it's they say that's the secret to doing anything well, including aging. Don't get comfortable. When you get comfortable, then you're just a lump on a log.
0: Right. Thank you. Thank you for that. We'll have a little bit more on Nebraska fall camp. Let's get a look at weather for you. Cloudy now and sunshine might peak through later this afternoon. 60% chance of some showers. Those could move in by 11 this morning. High of 81, 64 for the overnight. Cloudy and a 20% chance of a shower with thunderstorm to move through. And low of 64, 87 in sunshine. Just going to be a beautiful Thursday. A little warmer on Friday with a high of 89. 20% chance of storms, and into the weekend, it's just going to be great. 85 and sunshine Saturday, 82, 20% chance of some showers on Sunday. Cloudy, 71 at your severe weather station, KFOR.
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8: 9 minutes in front of nine at KFOR. 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A little bit more from Nebraska's fall camp and media availability yesterday. Gutter Gatula shortly. Carol, it is warp speed at the White House, fair to say.
9: It is, the fate of that White House renovation sort of back in the hands of the Supreme Court. So the president is basically racing against the clock. He's enlisted a team of 250 workers to push ahead with the construction, working at least 20 hours a day, 7 days a week, because he wants to get as much done as possible so that if the ruling goes against him, he can say, well, it's too late to turn back now. We've got too much done. There are plans to install 1 million pounds of rebar and pour 3,000 cubic yards of concrete for this project that now is about two-thirds complete.
8: So is he using the same contractor that did the reflection pool?
9: We can only hope not.
8: No kidding.
9: We don't need a pillar falling down in the middle of a state dinner.
8: That would be bad. I would hope he'd spend some money on high quality. I mean, good luck collecting. This isn't to hammer old Don, but he's unique. I'll put it that way. With all of his business ventures, and I mean, he's got a history of building and construction and real estate. I mean, the guy's got such a portfolio, and when he wants to go high end, high quality, totally can do it. But it fell way short with this reflection pool.
9: Well, and look at it. When he proposed this addition to the White House, it was a $300 million project that he said that would come from no taxpayer money. Well, the price tag is up to $900, and it's going to be taxpayer money because he's raised $335.
8: Okay. Yeah, there's a little difference in the addition there. I mean, that's
9: yeah, do the math.
8: I know. Wow. Some math done by Gunnar Gatula yesterday on just what he felt, Carol, coming back. And

0: all those new additions with...
1: I mean, I think my biggest sense of motivation was just coming back healthy from my injury and getting back to playing football. And I think the biggest thing with everyone on our team is we kind of have a mindset of you're competing against yourself every single day to be better every single day. So that's kind of how I look at it, especially during the rehab process that I went through this offseason, was just trying to become a better me every single day. And then now we're in camp playing football, just trying to become a better me on the football field.
2: Did you feel like because you had a new position coach, you had to come out and have a really good camp, like prove it?
1: Yeah, I mean, I think camp's important for everybody, no matter, you know, what the situation is with a coach or different things like that. So I try to not take any day for granted and always try to grow every single day and just put my best foot forward every day.
0: Great attitude, wonderful answer, but got to have a bit of an edge. Think about that. You're on that offensive line. Let's go get three new offensive linemen. It's going to light a fire.
3: It is going to light a fire. I mean, everybody's got to be, you know, at their best to make that cut.
0: Carol, what's happening a little later for you today? What's your Wednesday look like?
3: I think I might have a taekwondo lesson. Not for me, but.
0: I just keep going with that. I would join Luke's dojo, and I want Carol with the old black belt at some point.
3: Well, I've certainly learned a lot just watching, you know.
0: They making Luke do push-ups?
3: He was pretty good the last time. In fact, he got called off for being the only person that paid attention and did what the master instructed. So, but he's done a few in his day.
0: Yes, sensei.
3: When you don't listen, you're doing the push-ups.
0: That's for sure. Yes, sensei. Well, tell me how karate and taekwondo get going. We'll talk to you tomorrow. Thanks for tuning in with KFOR.
3: I'm Carol Turner for the...
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16: From ABC News, I'm Sherry Preston. The case has been laid out in the trial pitting attorneys general from around the country against Meta, creator of Instagram and Facebook. The social media giant is in California accused of knowing its products were harmful to young people, but developed them anyway. ABC's Kena Whitworth has more on the First Taste testimony.
17: This is an operation that lawyers described as hook, hold, harvest, and hide, claiming the company also harvested data and hid the truth from the public. They call the former Facebook employee to the stand as well, who testified that teens are being exposed to violent and graphic content that was 100 to 400 times higher than what Meta is reporting publicly.
16: In a statement, Meta calls the claims against it limited. Meta CEO Mark Zuckerberg is expected to take the stand at some point during the trial. The United Arab Emirates says it suspended all trade with Iran after the UAE says it had come under fire from Tehran. Renewed scrutiny of the Navy following news that a destroyer suffered a complete power failure last month in the South China Sea.
18: The 300 sailors on board reportedly had limited drinking water, no toilets, and no air conditioning after the ship suffered a complete loss of power. It was later towed to the Philippines for repairs. The Benfold was part of the fleet heading to the Middle East to relieve the USS Lincoln, whose crew has been at sea for a record 268 days as part of the war on Iran.
16: The USS Lincoln has been at the center of calls for investigations amid reports of deteriorating conditions on board. Another Democratic Socialist wins her primary.
19: What is going on right now is not normal in Washington, D.C., nor is it acceptable.
16: State Representative Angie Nixon beating establishment candidate Alexander Vindman in the Florida Senate primary. She will face Senator Ashley Moody in the November race for now Secretary of State Marco Rubio's former seat. Markets opened about a half hour ago. Dow's up 279. This is ABC News.
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23: A top rating for Lincoln Fire and Rescue. Good morning, I'm Jeff Modes. We're at 72 degrees at KFOR. LFR announced Tuesday that it's earned an Insurance Services Office Public Protection Classification Class 1 rating. That's the highest distinction awarded to a fire department nationwide. This achievement marks the first time in LFR's history that Lincoln Fire and Rescue has obtained the prestigious ISO 1 classification. The ISO Protection Classification Program evaluates a community's ability to prevent, respond to, and mitigate fire emergencies through a comprehensive review of emergency communications, fire department operations, water supply infrastructure, training programs, equipment staffing, and community risk reduction efforts. Mayor Larry and Gaylor Barrett and community representatives later this morning will discuss the conversion of the former Veterans Hospital south of 70th and O into affordable housing. A news conference will be held at City Hall beginning at 11 o'clock this morning. KFOR News will be following this. We'll have details later today in our hourly newscasts and online at KFORnow.com. Crime Stoppers from Lincoln Police this week focuses on a fraud case reported July 28th.

0: Lincoln woman said that she was going through her statements and found 28 total fraudulent charges around Lincoln through the month of July with her credit card. LPD forensics technician Becky Keller says the woman still had the card in her possession. That indicates some type of fraud or skimming that had taken place by someone able to get her card number and use it.
1: Pictures posted online, LincolnCrimeStoppers.com, that we are sharing from G&J Smoke Shop on 27th and O Street. They have very nice cameras that were able to show us a clear image of the man responsible for at least that transaction, possibly more.
0: Again, you can find those at LincolnCrimeStoppers.com. Again, the man had notable tattoos on his right arm, right hand, one on his left calf, and a Husker N on the back of his left leg. Partly sunny here expected later on today. There's still that 60% chance of thunderstorms through the day and a high of 81. Right now, 72 in Lincoln. I'm Jeff Motes, KFOR News.
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0: Good morning, Lincoln, Nebraska. Happy hump day. Welcome to the Morning Hookup. Bill Hux, Elijah Herb, YZ, back on the ones and twos. Hope your middle of the week hump day is off to a great start. Lots to get to today. It just keeps on, sports just keep on giving to us right now. Went on days where we're sitting here thinking, man, what are we going to talk about tomorrow? What are we going to give our opinions on tomorrow? It just keeps coming. Husker fall camp. Coaches spoke yesterday. A lot of O-line talk we can jump into. There's a battle on the line right now. We'll talk about that. We'll jump. Husker hit legendary T. Buchanan. We'll talk hoops with T today. A lot of baseball stories out there. Hoops. There's just a lot going on. A lot of people to say thanks to, congratulate to as well coming up. Some crazy stories. One is not a sports-related story, but man, why don't we talk about it? Whiteout games at Penn State will be different forever. We'll get to that. And jokingly enough, I took that from a lot of other people that have said that. So, like, we're gonna. That's crazy. Not a sports story, but it is a story that you might have missed. That does. I don't know if it constitutes hazing or initiation. All the things come together in a story like that.
1: Conspiracy? I don't even know. Well, to clue you in, if you don't know what we're talking about, it's Pablo Fratscobar. So we'll get to that.
0: Yes, yeah, it's great. Also, the names they're calling him right now just blow my mind. I saw them like, we have to talk about that in a story that we missed. And we'll get, and today we're going to jump into the AP Top 25. Overrated, underrated, disrespected. I think those are the three things always come together with a poll. One team probably grossly disrespected. Your national champion. We'll talk about that. We'll jump into that.
1: There will be, before we get into that, there will be teams that are currently not inside the top 25 that will finish the year as top 15 teams.
0: Get to pick those.
1: There will be teams currently inside the top 15 that finish this year as unranked teams.
0: There'll be a bunch of floppers.
1: Last year, it was your number two and your four overall team in the AP preseason top 25.
0: I will sit here and tell you, dead wrong. I believe it was number four. Dead wrong. I thought they were underrated, and that was Clemson. Dead wrong. Yeah. My bad. Sometimes you call your shot and you're wrong. There it is. I am sorry.
1: I said I thought Penn State was the national championship favorite last year. So yeah, that's just the craziness of college football that you live in
0: just
1: in the portal
0: is.
1: Era.
0: Yeah.
1: Portal editions.

0: Up. Some of them really surprised. Sometimes a little bit of bad momentum in a program derails a season. I mean, you could argue one bad drive at the wrong time could derail a season for a college football team.
1: Yeah.
0: They're fragile, so that'll be fun to talk about. But I do need to ask Caleb here.
1: Oh.
0: You're on my YouTube, yeah? I could tell by the song you picked.
2: Yeah.
0: Leading off. Yeah, was that in the suggested for me?
2: Yes.
0: Sounds like something I'd be listening to.
1: Was that a suggested on my The Way It Goes Down?
2: It's I love Ventura Highway.
0: Great song. I've never met anybody who doesn't like that song.
2: Yeah. No, I don't know how he could.
1: No, yeah. Yeah. Also,
0: it sounds like Days Gone By, you know? Does that make sense? It kind of sounds like a...
1: Yeah.
0: It's what I think of when I think of America in the 70s.
1: Also, something that's a national pastime, I guess, or just a rite of passage, that I am through. Our kids are in their first full day of school now, okay? And as they get older, I don't know if you guys... I don't even remember doing this. I'm an older guy, but I don't remember doing this. And we had... If my mom did it, it's probably through a disposable camera, and it probably cut half my head off. First day of school pictures, my goodness. My kids are annoyed. I could tell. They're just too old for it. They're too old. They get annoyed. But there's a lot of those. It's for the moms, for the grandmas, the grandpas maybe. The timeline got flooded with them. To the point of like, I wanted to go in there and somehow put in the keywords, no school pictures, to get them off my timeline. Did you guys do them? But like I said, if we did them, I don't remember them, and it was like half the head cut off if they did them because it was a disposable camera. You had no idea to preview it.
0: The only one that I know is still around, and I'm sure there was more first day of school pictures that I didn't care about. But the one that stands out that we still have is in front of Maxie Elementary School. It was my first day and my brother's first day. Like, my first day ever of school. So, I think it was kindergarten.
1: Kindergarten.
0: And so, it's me and my brother standing next to each other in front of Max in the first day of school. Still have that picture. Still think that one's cool.
1: Were you posing?
0: Any of the other ones that we took have either been lost to time or we stopped taking them because I didn't like the first day of school pictures.
1: And even now, it's like, I have that time hop. You guys have that one? Now, it's like, I'm just seeing all. And then it makes me sad.
0: Because you see him like growing up.
1: Oh my gosh. I got my daughter, my oldest daughter, as a kindergartner. That doesn't make me like smile. It makes me sad. So congratulations. They're done. Timeline should clear up everybody out there.
0: And for the parents out there that have kids that don't appreciate it now, in 15 years, they're going to be in their late 20s doing a radio show in Lincoln, Nebraska, and they're going to sit back and say, man, I do kind of like looking at those old pictures. At least that's how I'm feeling right now.
1: So I just wanted to get it out.
0: Kids don't appreciate those pictures in the moment because I don't think they realize how fast it goes.
1: They don't. They're
0: not excited about the first day of school. We talked about this. Like, you're in a bad mood on the first day of school. You had to get out of bed and get yourself dressed and another whole school year ahead of you. You're not in the mood for it.
1: Nope.
0: We should do last day of school pictures. Kids would be a lot happier with last day of school pictures.
1: Yes.
0: I think that's part of the problem is whenever you're doing the pictures in the morning, it's like, I don't want to go to school today.
1: Unless the last day of school, you're bringing the report card home and it's not great.
0: But, like, there is that, like, in the back of every kid's mind is that, like, okay, at least I do get to go see my friends in person now. And now you have the reality of they're all playing video games with each other all summer and still staying somewhat connected, which was different for me and Caleb whenever we were growing up. But there is still that little bit in the back of the mind of, okay, I get to go back and see my friends and hang out.
1: Yeah, and at least it's you see them all day long. And my kids are like, well, it's at school. You know what? You get to see them. And just don't forget your purpose of being at school.
0: And kids don't appreciate until you get into the workforce how nice it is to be able to just go hang out with.
1: Well, how many times?
0: A whole bunch of like friends, essentially.
1: I mean, how many?
0: There were like 20 people I was excited to go and see when school started. And it's like now in my adult life, I'm like, I don't think I have 20 people that I communicate with regularly.
1: How many times have your parents told you back in the day, you'll understand what I'm talking about later? You'll learn to get it. My daughter got that yesterday. She texted us last night. Are you awake? No, I'm asleep. And I found out this morning. It was an odd moment. She gave me a call. I gave her a text or call this morning, and a couple of times she didn't answer. And she goes, "What do you want?" She goes, "Our AC went out." Can't help you. But if you need somewhere to get cool, you can come to the house today. Mm. That's it. So, all right, good stuff. Let's get into it. Boy, here we're going to kick it off this way. If you weren't around last night. Or watch it, the American Legion World Series. Congratulations to the Rugs. Carpetland. of Nebraska, Lincoln East. 9-6 victory. First time since 1939. The Nebraska team has gotten it done. Boy, big time, too. If you listen to this and you watch the game, I didn't realize this. I was catching up. I mean, we watched the entire game, but we were catching up. 6-1 at one point. That the Oregon team had started their closer. Coach Lonick talked about if we can just get to them. And by the way, if you watch the Carpet Land, the whole run of the series, their pitching has been dynamic. Mm-hmm. Yesterday, it was the offense. The offense got it done. And relief pitching. Boy, a couple of moonshots. Macaviga did what, left center? And then the young kid, whew, I forget his name, big boy though, 2-1, bomb to left, three-run bomb to put him up there, and then turn out the lights, party's over. The Rugs get it done. Celebration time happened. Pretty awesome, magical stuff when you look at the run. And again, I think you look at what just happened. You look back, it's 87 years ago. Mozi stepped in yesterday. We talked about a little bit yesterday about that team. And just the run that East has been on the last, what, 5-6 years? A couple of state titles. Couple. I mean, they've been there, what, the number of times they've been there? Between them and Miller North, or, you know, winning the titles, getting there. That was their third out of fourth year. What, 3 out of 4 years in the championship, American League?
0: Yeah.
1: American Legion? Finally get it done, 1939.
0: 3 out of 4 years in the American Legion World Series and 2 out of 4 years in the championship game. They lost to a city down in Texas, 1-0 a couple years ago.
1: Mm-hmm.
0: Last night had fireworks that you didn't have a couple of nights ago. And that was like the perfect example for young baseball players out there of staying the course through a baseball game. Where, mm-hmm. I mean, Lincoln East was generating runners on base early. Just couldn't knock them home. A lot of two-out rallies that ended with... I mean, they had runners on first and second in the first, I think. They got the bases loaded in the second inning. Mm-hmm. All they could muster was one run through those. And then it was the fourth inning rolls around, and they finally get the three-run bomb.
1: Oh, and again, if you watch this team, and Coach Lonick talked about it yesterday, and again, I'm not sitting here and you guys come at me talking about this and this and that about the state of baseball. Don't care right now, okay? About their toughness. That was Nebraska toughness.
0: Mm-hmm. Well, and
1: in the essence of the... Never giving up, the workhorse, stay in the game. That's a sports thing. That's a baseball thing. Just, hey, right? Because we talk to our kids about baseball and things. It is the race to what? 21 outs. There's a race we're on. And it could be 18, 21, or 27, no matter what level you're playing at. There's a race to outs. And until those outs are over, that game is not over. Unless you're Milwaukee and Seattle, yes. We'll get to that, too. But, like, you're in a race to outs. That's all it is.
0: Well, and Schmidt and I were talking live during the show yesterday whenever it's 4-0 and you're sitting there. And I said it on the air. I said, don't count this East team out. There's anybody that I'd be confident, not just in this state, but of any of the baseball teams that I've seen, I've got the chance to umpire for. That is a team that was always going to be in that baseball game. It's because they have a baseball team that is not only really talented, but they're super well coached, and they stay the course. And for the young baseball players out there, which they're not listening today because they're at school, hopefully.
1: Parents, record this and keep it and send it to them.
0: You find yourself down. What did that East team do? They just kept on battling and understanding at some point that pitcher is going to make a mistake, and you got to take advantage.
2: Look what they did in the regional, too. After they lost on Friday, I mean, how many games do they have to win in a row?
0: 4 straight.
2: To even get to the World Series? The story of the season, their whole entire season has been just...
1: Down, never out, right?
2: Yeah, resiliency and keep going.
1: Yep. Well, and Moats, thank you. Kate Anderson, by the way. Yeah. Thank you.
0: But they get that mistake, hanging, breaking ball. Makovica crushes it to left, and the momentum flips. That's all it took was they should stay the course, keep on battling. Eventually, the pitcher makes that big mistake, which no matter how good the pitchers are, they're going to make a mistake.
1: Yep. They are.
0: Can you take advantage of the mistake? You see at the major league level, some of the best in
1: the
0: world.
1: They hit every mistake. Carpet Land, the Rugs, by the way, and then we talked about this, the best Legion name probably out there at post 500, Carpet Land, Rugs. But they took advantage of every one of them and sealed the deal. I'm working on it, but I don't know if it'll be this week. Possibly. Coach Lonick's going to hang out with us. I shot him a message last night. He's like, be glad to. So maybe we'll have him. I don't know if it'll be tomorrow or Friday. But we will either on the phone or here. We'll have Coach Lonick hanging out with us in the morning hookup. So, but they get it done, man. A lot of, I think there's a lot of sense of pride. Did you watch it? Again, I didn't go to East. I didn't even grow up.

0: in Nebraska? I know a lot of you did, whether whatever school you went to. I was watching it. First of all, I started the first couple innings out to dinner at a local establishment that had the game on every TV available. And the home run, the first home run, boy, there was clapping. I mean, it was a sense of pride. I don't think it was just about being East or whatever. It was a sense of Nebraska pride.
1: Yeah.
0: A team out of the Midwest. There's no way you can go, you know, go do this and continue to do this. You get that feeling out of Nebraska, that sense of pride. And again, I don't care where you went to. My kid didn't go there. My kid goes to Pius. He's like, dude, this is awesome. But there was that sense of Nebraska pride. And just the way they got it done. But again, first time since 1939, Nebraska owns the crown.
2: And that Lincoln East team, I spoke with their pitching coach, Coach Kolhonik, over the summer. And he had confidence. He said, I think this is the best team that we have put together. Mm-hmm. From an American Legion point of view, he loved the group they had. He essentially called it that they were going to make another run at a national title this year. He had a lot of confidence in this group. They're still just ascending.
1: Oh, gosh.
0: Imagine.
2: That is a baseball program that every single day wants to be even better. So don't think this is the last you'll hear of Lincoln East. This is not. Oh well, they're graduating seniors next year, and it's relocated.
0: Don't worry about it.
2: No, they're still ascending. So, great to have a baseball program like that in this state. Great to have a baseball program like that here in the city of Lincoln. It is raising the profile of the rest of the city of Lincoln and the baseball that is played as well. Just awesome to see, something to be proud of, but also something that is great for the future of baseball around here, at all levels, youth to high school to college baseball. There's going to be a lot of beneficiaries of a program like Lincoln East doing it the right way, the talent that they develop there.
0: Yep. Awesome stuff out of Shelby, North Carolina yesterday as the Rugs get it done 9-6. Good morning, Flodex. Good morning, Todd. Good morning, Arlo. Good morning, Shane. Good morning, Dev from Beatrice. She said that game was so fun to watch. Good stuff. All right, let's take our first break. Reset. We're going to come back. We're going to talk Nebraska football. That O-line. Jeepway. When Jeepway talks right now, do your ears perk up? They seem to, right? To me, they do. They're like, oh, because he's got something to say and he's got something to talk about. There are a few things that I really liked that he said yesterday, and it's they got a battle at one spot and the number of guys he's looking for to compete. We'll talk about that a whole lot more when we return.
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0: Welcome back in the Morning Hookup again. Happy Hump Day. Thanks for hanging out with us. Hey, we're going to jump into Husker sports talk here in a little bit. Football. But hey, what about, hey, shout out Jay Moore. Congrats to one Jay Moore. I know a good friend of the Average Joe Sports Show. Also a good friend of ours as well. Kind of mentioned his name through the process, and there it is, one Jay Moore. I did text him yesterday. I said, hey, man, congrats. He said, thanks, Hooked. And I said, when will you play golf now?
1: Well, he's fresh off winning the Firethorn Championship.
0: He's a stud. Did he go like 65, 75, 68? He was good. He's good.
1: He shot a 65 the first round.
0: Yeah, he's good.
1: Yeah.
0: He's good. Jay Moore.
1: Very, very good. Congrats to him.
0: Yep.
1: I said this yesterday, and I'll say it again. Not only is this dude super knowledgeable about football, he's the type of guy that has been passionate about Husker football since the day he was born. That is huge. You'll not find somebody in that seat that is more passionate about Husker football and follows it closer than he does. Super, super exciting. Really looking forward to hearing him in the booth, and I think they made a great choice. He will not only does he know the X's and the O's, he gets Husker Nation.
0: Oh, yeah.
1: It's a big part of sitting in that seat.
0: I think it'll be, that's the one thing I think that people will grow to understand if they already don't. He gets the pulse of Husker Nation, and I think he can help his top dog sitting there beside him a little bit along those lines. Not that he doesn't, not that Kyle doesn't. That'll help aid that process of their togetherness on the radio.
1: Jay is,
0: on the air.
1: For the fans out there, the best way to put it, Jay is one of us.
0: Oh, yeah.
1: Which is what makes it fun.
0: Yeah, because you can get, like, that world, I think Husker Nation, if you listen to the radio at times when those guys are on it, you can get tilted over to the wrong side of being a fan. There was a few of them sitting in the booth up there that got on the wrong side at times. Pretty much, get me off this, I'm sick of watching this stuff comments. Like, Jay's going to be fantastic up there again. Congrats, Jay Moore. For that new gig you got, man. So, hey, Husker Camp battles. I mentioned before, when Jeep Wade talks, it's like, boy, I think you can just stop and go. I think that's Husker Nation because of the trenches. We love the trenches so much. We're like, boy, tell us more. Like, and you can get videos, right? All that stuff. But line's starting to develop. He's telling you. I love the fact, like, I haven't heard this in a long time. When a O-line coach, regardless of, he likes the mic too. He can talk in front of it. But he says that he's trying to get eight guys Big Ten ready. That was music to the ears. To hear that it's not just here's our starters. And by the way, he said he doesn't have a starting crew yet either. But you're getting eight ready. Well, you need eight dudes. But you just don't hear that as much. But you know it's happening. But he said, I got eight guys that I'm trying to get ready. And then he goes into, there's a battle going on at the right guard spot.
1: Right tackle,
0: because I can never get the kid's name right.
1: Babalade
0: is a little banged up yesterday, like in the yellow jersey. But you got Gunnar Gatula sitting right out there with a ton of experience ready to go.
2: Tells me that he has a plan and a sort of like a mentality that he wants his offensive lineman to be. He knows exactly the type of guy that he wants to put out there, and he's not going to he's not going to settle for anything less than that standard that he's put in.
1: Well, and I think what's great about Jeep, and a lot of people have thrown jabs at Coach Ryle, and listen,

0: I think Coach Raiola did a great job developing the starting five that he had.
1: Mm-hmm.
0: But you look further down the depth chart, that was the issue in my eyes, is I give him a solid B to B plus on what he did with the starters, Coach Raiola. But if a starter went down,
1: we were done.
0: It was duck and
1: cover. Well, we got to the point of, like, you were, when one went down and then you put your backup in, you're like, that isn't working. Now we got to reshift the entire line.
0: Mm-hmm.
1: Then you had, at one point, you had three dudes playing different spots they hadn't played before.
2: Yep.
1: And it just showed you a lot about the depth piece.
0: Yeah.
1: We hadn't gotten to that level. Now, sometimes I think, and I say this tongue in cheek probably, like, you spend so much time trying to get your starters up to par that you don't have a lot of time to work on the B group. But this year it feels like you've got A guys, A guys, that are far further along ahead, and you're getting a chance to do some extra work with the second unit.
0: And I think part of what helps that is you got two offensive line coaches that are able to work with this group. It's both Coach Wade, who you're going to hear a lot from, and then Lonnie Teasley, who I don't think you're going to hear as much from, who's also working with that offensive line. Having two guys in that room really, really helps the development all throughout, where you do have enough manpower to be working with the guys that are third string on the depth chart, making sure, hey, 2 years from now, they're going to be ready to be in that top eight. But eight's huge. You'll hear about the rotation of the defensive line, and Corey Brown talked about the yesterday, but with the offensive line, in the Big Ten, in most conferences, but especially in the Big Ten, it is rare to see the starting five that you roll out with for game one start all 12 games of a season, or all 13 games of a season if you go and make a bowl game. It just doesn't happen. You have to have guys that are ready to go, because it's rough and tumble in the lines of scrimmage in the Big Ten, and injuries happen.
2: We do have some audio of Jeep from yesterday. This is him talking about the just the strides they have made from the spring up until now.
3: I think just the mentality, you know, the discipline to fight through adversity. You know, there's going to be adversity every day in something, you know, whether, you know, coach rules, changing the periods on them and changing around and making them, you know, just off the cuff and stuff. And, you know, and then there's going to be days where you feel good. You know, today I walked in, it's Bloody Tuesday. You know, hey, let's get that mentality start. We cannot waste a day, you know, and if you don't feel good, you know, you got to have to switch upstairs to come in the same day every day, because this is where we'll win and lose football games. So I think the mentality, I think they have some confidence, which I want them to have confidence, but I just think the work ethic and the mentality of, listen, if it's not perfect and I strain and I compete, then I had a chance for it to be okay, then we can live, and then, you know, hey, play the next play. So that's kind of something that we've been working towards.
1: Is there anything more to drive your mentality than a Tuesday called Bloody Tuesday? Boy, you better show up and grow up on the Tuesday. That's what he's telling you. I like hearing the things, and again, maybe it's just because we didn't hear it a lot from Coach Wally. And again, going back to that, by the way, I know a lot of people have dinged him up, right? But I encourage you, like, once he's gone, he's gone. People move on, right? So move on from it, as well. But just the whole mentality of playing through the whistle, that fires me up. Play right through it. Until you hear it, you keep going. And again, if you saw a lot of the videos coming out from the 15-minute media session, that was a lot of what guys took away from it. Guys and gals took away from that was the fact of how aggressive and how they go after it until you hear the whistle. And you continue to play through it until you're stopped. And yeah, I mean, you play the line, right? There's a lot to be said about when the play is actually over.
0: Well, watch, if anyone goes back and watches, and I made a point of this last fall on the radio, and I'll say it again.
2: Watch Elijah Herbal's huddle
0: God
2: highlights.
0: No. God,
1: do we have those?
0: They're somewhere, but I don't want you to find
1: them.
0: Find
1: that. Research department. Huddle.
0: Go back and watch Indiana's offensive line from last year. That was not, in my eyes, the most talented offensive line in the country. That was the most high-effort offensive line in the country. That was a group, if you talk about playing through the whistle, go watch the Indiana offensive line and how hard they block. It was full intensity every single play. And Caleb, I'll give you a chance to find this, because I think it's in the folder on that computer titled Corey Brown from yesterday. Where we got to hear from Jasheer Whittington after practice yesterday, and he spoke about the offensive line and just what it makes it such a challenge to go up against them every single day in practice, and we'll hear it in a second, but one of the things he talked about was the fact that those guys, there's no let up so far in fall camp. You hear those guys huffing and puffing, and they're dead tired, and they're still coming at you. So if Caleb, if you found that cut, it's, I think, great to hear from a defensive lineman who gets to go up against that offensive line every single day.
4: What's the biggest challenge facing that offensive line every day?
5: Biggest challenge, got to see Paul every day. That's a good guy. That's a real good player. I took my hat to him. I see he gave me some shout out on his media. That's a guy right there. We go at it every day. Every one-on-one, it's me and him first. Every team rep, it's me and him. So I'll say, like, just me and him going at it, like, iron sharpens iron. And then you got Elijah Pritchard right there. He's going to come on the down block a couple times. So that's going to make me stay on my P's and Q's. But that unit right there, real physical, even when they're dead tired, like, I could probably hear them breathing. They're still firing off the ball. Mm. So I think that's the scariest part about them, that they got a motor, just like a defensive lineman. But you got Justin Evans, a great leader. Also a great teammate. I'm real close with the whole line unit. I joke with them all the time. I'm always playing with them. And when we get on the field, we know it's war. And when we get in the locker room, we know it's all love. So I love that unit. And I love what Coach Jeep is doing.
6: You can hear him breathing. I love that perspective from somebody that's there every single day getting banged on by that line. But I think it's that moment where it's, I go back, the getting eight ready, playing through whistle, mentality. And probably the most, the thing that wasn't said, that maybe hasn't been something in the past or as a recent, is battles going on, the one and two deep going on. They're pushing each other. Because in times you can have a really good stop, like a really good A group that gets content without a B group pushing. I think that's been the quarterback issue for a few years at Nebraska is, number one, QB1 has not been, you look back and go, I'll be good for the year. But now you got a line and a line coach that's demanding that. The couple get, you're going to need it in the Big Ten. You're going to need two deep. I expect this, whatever battles are going on, be Gunner or Babalabe, it's going to be all year long. You can't take a time off. You can't waste time, as Jeep Wade said. You got no time to waste. That'll be every practice, every game. Because you never know when they're, like, your guy is right on your heels to take your spot.
0: And whenever I look at that offensive line group as a whole, I mean, with what I think the offense can be this year, there will be pressure taken off them a little bit in the passing game, but you also need to take pressure off of the passing game through what they do run blocking. The teams that are best in the Big Ten, teams that have the highest floor, it's because of their offensive line. That's what line play does for you, and specifically offensive line play for you. If you can get yourself to third and three, third and four consistently, it is so much easier for your offense. Whenever the defense doesn't know, hey, they got to drop back and pass it here, we can pin the ears back. And hey, even whenever they can pin the ears back, you got a quarterback that can escape the pocket and go 15, 20 yards later and give yourself an explosive play. But to me, it's the offensive line. If they can be the group that I think they can be, which to me, the potential that I think this group has, and I really hope I'm not overselling it here in August, because I've had confidence in this offensive line group for a while now. But I think, potential-wise, the guy put it together on the field, I think it could be the best offensive line that Nebraska's had since I started doing radio 8 seasons ago. That's what I think this group can be. It's got the potential. Now, they have to put it all together. They have to build that cohesion, and they have to go prove it on the field. But if the group is that good, it raises the floor of what your team is. Well, you don't start losing those games to teams that are below you in the Big Ten standings if you have an offensive line play that can just consistently move the ball downfield by running the football. Mm-hmm. Those teams like Illinois and Iowa and Minnesota, why they don't lose many games to those teams that are below them in the Big Ten, why they don't lose many games whenever they're favored in Vegas, is because they have a solid offensive line that just keeps their offense chugging along.
2: You talk about those like third and fours, for example. If you can have an offensive line, you feel so much more confident, you know, moving downhill, and to where if you even only get 3 yards and you go fourth and one, you're like, huh, we can line up on fourth and one, and we're confident in going for it here. Everything starts in the trenches in football. And, yeah, you just need the offensive line to be the standard.
6: Isn't that the beauty of sports? As things and offenses have evolved to whatever air raid or whatever, it always starts where? It's always in the trenches. Mm-hmm. No matter what, who you are, you can go back and look at all the top-end offenses and go watch their running game, go look at their line. It doesn't change. It's like baseball, right? Starts where? On the bump. That ain't ever going to change. Somebody's got to throw strikes. Somebody's got to help pitch contact. Those guys up front got to be the protector, the opener, the closer, whatever you need. It's going to start right there.
2: You can have an air raid offense. Good luck if your quarterback has...
6: Third and 10 nonstop.
2: If you got a second and a half to throw the ball, good luck.
0: That is one thing that we're not talking about, because I do think Dana has evolved, though, but is Dana going to be willing to just continue pounding the rock? He was last year.
6: He did. He got into it.
0: I think that's what changed people's perception, I think, a little bit.
6: Well, he evolved into it, because there were early on moments you're like...
0: Well, I mean, I just remember whenever Dana got announced as the hire, people sat back and went, oh, that's an air raid coach in the Big Ten. Is that going to work? Dana is, he's from the air raid tree. That's not an air raid coach.
2: No.
0: That guy wants to pound the rock. And it's the offensive line that determines whether or not you can pound that rock.
6: Yeah, just give me a reason to continue it. And it starts up front every time.
0: And then the exciting side note to that, which the question is does this group put it together on the field? But do you have a stable of running backs? Last year you had the number one guy. And the question that we had going into last year was, hey, who can be that second guy to step in and take some carries off of Emmett's plate? Well, as the season went on, you realized Emmett didn't need any carries taken off of his plate. That was your offense. This year, is it a stable of running backs because they're all really good and no one can differentiate themselves? Or is it a stable of running back because you just don't have a top guy that can cut it in the Big Ten? You hope it's number one, where you have three really good options that can just, hey, you put them in and you're not losing production. We shall see. But the offensive line and the running back pairing could be a reason why Nebraska goes out and exceeds expectations this year. If Nebraska does go out and exceed expectations, I think a big piece of that will fall upon the offensive line.
6: A lot of it.
0: And then the side note to that, which you sure we didn't talk about, is the iron sharpens iron. Can this offensive line crew help this defensive line along and make them more Big Ten ready for those teams that are going to want to run the football at you?
6: G-Play talks, we listen. We get excited in the trenches as well. What else you got there? You mentioned Corey Brown talked, our defensive line coach. Because I think that's another question, right? Maybe the bigger question is on that side of the ball. Do we have his cut about the – he's got healthy competition. Do we have something there with Coach Brown? You mentioned that one, didn't you?
2: Yeah, we got a lot of cuts. Let me do.
0: Let's talk about first cut, the importance of rotation on the interior.
7: Yep. It's definitely important to have no rotation in there. Just as you guys know, this conference is heavy week in and week out. A lot of demands on those guys interior-wise. I think that we'll have those guys that can rotate in and out. You don't want it to be a drop-off, you know, in the job details that are being done at a high level. And I think that's what we're working on right now. We have a multitude of things that we ask those guys to do up front, but the guys, their skill sets fit them. So I think, like I said, we as Mercer's last week, before we break camp here, the guys that come out of that, I think they'll be very consistent and not have the drop-off from one to two to, like I say, six guys.
6: That's so interesting, because then that, like, you talk about your offensive line. Here's your five up front. They're going to be there, you know, for the lion's share of it. But then your defensive line is a heavy rotation, because I think defensive line. Well, not think. I know they'll be watching a lot of snap counts. How many of these dudes and what their snap counts look like on that side of the ball? RVP, Tyson Terry. They've talked about. You got your end. Got Nawari Linhart. A lot of words come out of there is heavy hands, which we'll probably end up getting to, but that rotation will be big, is in and out, keeping them fresh.
0: Well, let's hear cut six on how they develop heavy hands.
7: It's a direct correlation to what you do in the weight room. You know, all those, you know, the lifts you do, they're also, you know, your grip has to be strong, but there's things you can do in the weight room to work on your grip strength as well. And then the placement is really huge, because you got to be able to grab cloth, and it's something, it's a fight. Day in, play out, for the offensive line being taught the same thing, to get their hands inside and be tight with it. But all those coaching points as far as having elbows, no tight, which is thumbs up, and trying to make sure you land and locate them, it's a race every day between you and a good offensive line to do that. And that's what's helped us as well. Like, I, you know, in the spring I talked about it, but, you know, we battle against a good offensive line. So, you know, if you miss with them, you know, you're going to be in a disadvantageous situation. So you got to rebite them and go from there.

0: Those would be two of the ones that are looked at, those units.
1: There was one more cut I wanted to get to where Coach Brown talked about the identity that he wanted for the defensive line.
2: Fast and physical, same things along those lines, but being in attack mode up front. You know, you have to attack line scrimmage. You have to be heavy-handed. And then IDM blocks enable, because the faster you IDM, the faster you can get off of them. We don't want to stay stuck on blocks. We want to be able to disengage, but doing all that, really, really playing downhill. And I know, you know, you talk about our motto from the defense, the simple, fast, and violent, is right along those lines. But the faster you can ID blocks, the faster you can destroy them and get off of them and make plays on the ball.
0: Is that one of the hardest things to teach? I didn't play football. I mean, I'd play, but not really. You played the line. We talk about it on the pitching side. It's being attacking and physical, because I think those words can get confused at times, right? When we talk about pitching, we're attacking the zone, whether it be in, out, up, down, we attack it. But the word physical sometimes doesn't always mean popping somebody. Am I right? Like, that's hard to understand. Because the attacking is like, I attack and I get that move real fast, attack quick. Not fast, but quick. Does that make any sense? I was like, I think that's mentality. Because we've asked Nebraska football for the last 10 years to attack and be physical. But it's an art.
3: There's a difference. I mean, last year's defense, and you get lip service from coaches a lot, or coach speak, when they say, we're going to be attacking. To me, if as a defensive lineman, that means you're not reading and reacting. You're not being in Nash and Ty. They were guys that could go stand up their blocks, read and react. When I hear attacking defensive line, that's a guy that he's looking to cause chaos in the backfield.
0: Yeah.
3: And will there be times where you guess wrong? Yes. But an attacking defense is looking to cause chaos, and hey, you're trying to put the offense on the back foot.
0: But sometimes when you're in the wrong spot, still creates havoc.
3: Mm-hmm.
0: Because they're confused.
3: But what really helps with the defensive line is whenever you have linebackers behind you that can clean up the errors that you make up front. Have trust in them.
0: Apologize. I had a quick giggle while you were talking. Damn you, Scooter. He said heavy hand sounds like hooks coming out of a sand trap. You watch today. I won't be in any of them. I'm just kidding. So. No. But it's you're hearing the stuff you want to hear, but how many Husker, like, you're there, but how many of you are still going, man, let's just see it. Let's just see it. We're hearing all the right stuff. And it's you're hearing the words you want to hear. You're hearing the depth stuff you want to hear. Attack mode, you're seeing some videos starting to come out with media. But it's the proof's going to be in the pudding come September 5th and on. So, all right, let's take our take another break. And we'll have a few minutes. Let's do This Day in Sports. Hey, it's Bill Hooks.
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0: We'll preview Nebraska volleyball. 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
4: Welcome back in the Morning Hookup. A few moments left hanging out with you guys. If you missed it, I don't know, you got to get on the stream. All the good stuff. Some of the good stuff happens there. We just ran through about, 2 minutes of Elijah Herbal's senior highlights. He was a pulling man. He was knocking linebackers down, cut blocking.
5: We're opening the yearbook for you.
6: The Blind Side.
4: The Blind Side.
6: Starring Elijah Herbal.
4: That was good stuff. Go to Facebook, YouTube, check us out. Twitter. Come hang out and make comments. In 1949, by the way, this is amazing. 41, sorry. Baseball umpire Jocko Konien ejects Pirates manager Frankie Frisch for coming onto the field holding an umbrella to get a rain out. Anybody knows it's raining? I'm going to do my mound visit.
5: That's hilarious.
4: That's awesome.
5: In this day in 1929, Ty Cobb becomes the fourth and youngest player to achieve 3,000 hits. He did it against the Boston Red Sox.
4: Oh, my gosh. In 1945, Phillies' Jimmy Fox pitches the first 7 innings against the Reds and wins. 37 pitches, right? That's great. First 7 innings pitch. Wow. What else you got? There's some good ones. A lot of baseball coming up right now.
5: On this day in 1983, LSU football player Billy Canton sentenced to 5 years in prison for counterfeiting.
4: Wow. Hey, man. He was making his own NIL back in 1983. Printing that cash. You hear that?
5: Yeah, I don't know what that is. I'm not going to worry about it. There's an alarm going off at the radio station.
4: In 1995, Mike Tyson returned to the ring after serving 3 years in prison and defeats Peter McNeely by disqualification in 89 seconds. What was that?
5: Warning. A storm warning.
4: Is there a warning? Oh, yeah. We're in one until 4 p.m. now.
6: Huh.
4: Severe thunderstorm watch until 4 p.m. That doesn't go with my 12:40 tee time.
5: Oh, yeah, it's raining pretty good out in the York Grand Island area right now.
4: He said it was
5: moving our way. Oh, and a lot of storms up in north central Nebraska.
4: That's the ones they're watching, I think, are the north central.
5: Yeah, those
4: stuff.
5: Are moving our way. That's up in the area of
4: Chambers,
5: O'Neill, Burwell.
4: Can we just get through it by about... Nope, doesn't look like it.
6: Ooh, in 1997, Yankees third baseman Wade Boggs pitched a scoreless inning against Anaheim. You guys ever hear about Wade Boggs and how he... on the airplane?
5: Yeah.
4: Yep.
6: You guys think that's true? There's no way, right?
5: No.
6: That's far too many.
5: Yeah, that's absolutely a story that's been played up through the years. But I will tell you, the Mariners could have used Wade Boggs in the bump last night.
6: Oh, my.
4: Yeah, we're getting to that.
6: Anybody than who
4: that poor guy.
6: Last night.
4: Poor guy.
5: The funniest was bad to worse whenever Julio Rodriguez tossed the ball away with less than 3 minutes.
4: Look, at one point when he did it, I'm like, I saw the highlight, like, you know what? And we'll get to it. Like, I'm like, that's a bonehead move.
5: But you're already down 19.
4: But as bad as it was, I would have forgot where I was, too. What is the comment? I won't say the whole phrase at Major League. Who gives a bleep? It's gone. I think that's where he was yesterday. The fact that he was still in there was amazing.

0: Let's see what else going on here. Look, there's a few other ones. We'll get to, as we're looking for more out there. Coming up, Henry T., Husker legend, Buchanan, will come on the next hour.
1: On this day in 2001, David Toms wins his first major title in the PGA Championship, taking down Phil Mickelson by one stroke.
0: David Toms, man, he is... That's a blast in the past. That is a blast in the past. Been a lot of these. 1990 Dodger Jose Offerman hit a home run in his first at bat. Boy, we've seen a lot more of those.
2: Mm-hmm.
0: By the way, Baez did it three times in his debut. I want to say he's 0-15 since. Crazy. Coming up, Husker legend Henry T. Buchanan. Excuse me. We're also going to jump into the AP Top 25. 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
2: From ABC News, I'm Sherry Preston. The trial against Instagram and Facebook parent company Meta continues in California. On Monday, the trial began with opening statements, including from the state, which says Meta lured teens and kids onto its platforms, knowing they had an addictive, negative effect on their mental health. ABC's Kana Whitworth has been following the trial.
3: In a statement, Meta reiterates its record in protecting teens before it became a legal issue and calls the AG's claims limited, adding the states have no proof they were misled. CEO and founder of Meta, Mark Zuckerberg, does plan to testify about introducing time management tools and age verification, which the company acknowledges is an industry-wide challenge.
2: In the Massachusetts trial of Lindsay Clancy, the woman who says she was in the throes of postpartum psychosis when she killed her three young children, mental health experts have been testifying for the defense.
4: The psychologist who treated her testified her behavior was consistent with someone suffering from psychosis.
5: People with psychoses have intermittent symptoms. They can function fine one day, and the next day they can be hearing voices.
4: The testimony is key to Clancy's defense, which is trying to convince a jury in Massachusetts her psychosis skewed her sense of reality. Prosecutors say she acted intentionally and should be sent to prison.
2: ABC's Aaron Katursky. Another win for the Democratic Socialists. Angie Nixon, a progressive Democrat from Florida, beating establishment candidate Alex Vindman in the race for Marco Rubio's Senate seat. Amazon will soon be offering drone deliveries in more places.
6: In communities across seven states, Amazon drones can be seen hovering over homes, lowering their payload of household items, and then flying off to make their next delivery. Amazon Prime Air plans to serve nearly 500 cities and towns by the end of this year, dropping off packages within 60 minutes of the order being placed.
2: That's ABC's Jim Ryan. 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
8: High marks for LFR. Good morning. I'm Jeff Moat, 73 degrees at KFOR. On Tuesday, Lincoln Fire and Rescue announced that they have earned the Insurance Services Office Public Protection Classification Class 1 rating. That's the highest distinction awarded to fire departments across the country. It marks the first time in the department's history that Lincoln Fire and Rescue has attained the prestigious ISO 1 classification. It evaluates a community's ability to prevent, respond to, and mitigate fire emergencies through a comprehensive review of emergency communications, fire department operations, water supply infrastructure, training programs, equipment staffing, and community risk reduction efforts. Next hour, a news conference will be hosted by Mayor Lorraine Gilbert and community representatives to talk about the conversion of the former Veterans Hospital south of 70th and O into affordable housing. The news conference at City Hall begins at 11 o'clock, and KFOR News will be following this. We'll have details coming up in our hourly newscasts later on and online at KFORnow.com. Lincoln police are investigating a credit card fraud case reported July 28th where a Lincoln woman told officers she was going through her statements and found 28 fraudulent charges made around the city throughout July. And the victim had the card with her the whole time.
9: Knowing what we know, that she had the card in her possession indicated to us some type of fraud or skimming of her number had occurred, that someone was able to obtain her card number and utilize it, duplicate it somehow.
8: In this week's

0: Crime Stoppers report, LPD forensics technician Becky Keller said security photos taken from G&J Smoke Shop at 27th and O shows a man at the time of one of the transactions. The pictures captured and posted up at LincolnCrimeStoppers.com show a man with notable tattoos on his right arm, right hand, one on his left calf, and a Husker N in the back of his left leg. It'll be partly sunny here throughout the day today. There's still that 60% chance of showers and thunderstorms as we get into the afternoon and a high of 81. Right now, 73 in Lincoln. I'm Jeff Moats, KFOR News.
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0: Welcome back in the morning, Hook Up Hour number two. It's the music, it's the man, the myth, the legend, it's Husker legend, Henry T. Buchanan. T, what's up?
1: What's up, fellas? What's up, Elijah, YZ, and Bill? How y'all fellas doing?
0: We're living, man. I just got your message. We'll get him on the line here in a minute. So we got him. I forgot. That was on me. I couldn't remember if it was this week or the following.
1: Nope. This week. I talked to him earlier. He's looking forward to joining us.
0: All right. We're going to have Morgan Gregory jumping on the show with us. He'll be on the phone coming up. We'll talk to another legend. I'm going to call him a legend, too.
1: Oh, he's a legend now. And I keep telling y'all he should have played college basketball as well, man. That's how skilled he was. And I still say he's the best Husker football player, basketball player that could play basketball that I've seen. Now, I haven't seen them all. Now, I've heard some stories about Kenny Cheatham and others. Mm-hmm. But as far as what I've seen and played against, Eric Warfield is right there, too. But he was such a freak athlete jumping out the gym, getting elbows over the rim. He was just different, you know, but I still got Morgan number one.
0: Awesome. We're going to have him on here momentarily, efforting him right now. We're going to talk some hoops. We're going to talk some football, all the good stuff with T and Morgan. I'm going to ask, I got some questions for Morgan, too. I've met Morgan before. We might have to talk about your golf game. I don't know. He's probably seen it.
1: Y'all just wrong for that.
0: No, I'm sure he's seen it. Right?
1: No, but I did golf at, I didn't golf Sunday because I golfed 18 at Ocotillo, and 24 of 27 holes have water on it. And the 18 holes that I played with some few buddies from Nebraska, I found quite a few water ponds.
0: That's okay.
1: My balls were still there. I was able to retrieve one ball.
0: You swimming with the fishes?
1: Oh my goodness! It was hot too. It was pretty hot that day.
0: Oh boy!
1: I blamed the temperature. It was pretty hot.
0: Oh boy! We got MG. MG, good morning, my man. What's up?
2: Good morning. How y'all doing today?
0: We're good. Hey, I got a couple questions to kick it off. Thanks for hanging out with us as well. And taking so we're going to talk some football. I got a couple. Have you seen T's golf game?
2: You know, it's shocking that the first thing I hear is him talking about losing golf balls.
0: Well, here's what we did. So I don't know if you're on it, but him and Elijah, like, they get on this 18 birdies app, apparently.
2: Uh-huh.
0: And you can follow trends and all that. And then we're like tracking T's handicap. We're trying to help it go down, but it just keeps
3: ticking up just a little bit.
0: It just keeps ticking up, and we're trying to figure out why.
2: He doesn't have the same desire to excel at golf that he does at other sports. And until that happens, I don't think you guys are going to be successful lowering that handicap.
0: It sounds like he's shooting a lot of scores in the world that shouldn't affect his handicap.
2: Is it that bad out there?
0: I don't know. Is it bad? He just talked about losing balls in water, and I'm sure that's...
1: MG, you played at Ocotillo, right? The course. Yeah. So I played there Saturday, and I'm still looking for balls that I lost in the water.
2: Well, what is that like 15 of the 18 holes have water on it or something like that?
1: Well, no, actually 24 out of 27 holes. So.
2: Oh, that's right. It's a 20. Yeah. Well, you get a little bit of grace on that one because there is water everywhere on that course.
0: I'll just throw a suggestion out. This way it's going to be use Amazon for your golf balls, okay? I'm just messing. We got T, we got MG hanging out with us. MG, hey, let's talk a little football, my man. Camp is going on right now. There's position battles. My big question about when they go to fall camp is, one, you go from spring to fall, completely different, right? Completely different. You get in the fall camp and you're grinding away. Talk to me about how you guys navigated the position battles, because your brothers, your teammates, but you're navigating, man, you want the ball, you want the playing time.
2: Well, yeah, spring is everybody's kind of in survival mode, and then fall is more about getting prepared to play and seeing the depth chart and all that stuff. I would say as far as navigating the position battles, it's some guys handle it better than others. But you just have to recognize when you go to a school like that, a place like that, a program like that, they're just going to be guys who come in every single year with the same kind of skill level you do. And if you don't, if same kind of skill level you have. And if you don't respond to that in the right way, it's just gonna drag you down and create problems. That's why you see guys who just disappear after a year or two. They just never adjust to that level of competition. Where in high school, you're a big shot, and every practice is pretty easy, and every game is relatively easy. And then you get to that level, and every practice is a grind. Every meeting is potentially a grind. Every rep you take in practice is potentially a grind. And the guys that respond to that stuff the best are the guys that emerge from that kind of competition. And sometimes it's not about necessarily how talented you are, but just the kind of resolve you have to get through that stuff. It's a grind to get through. I mean, even now, when I was there, it was two-a-days and sometimes three-a-days if you were a special teams player. So there were some extremely long days, but the grind of it, is even with all that kind of workload, is more mental than physical. So the guys who are able to adjust to that kind of competition are the guys who thrive in that environment. And really, when you get through all that, those are the guys you want on the field for you.
3: When you talk about that mental battle of camp through competitions, is that mental battle with yourself or is that with the person you're competing with?
2: It's with yourself. I mean, you can't really control what another guy is doing, so it's with yourself, and it's in a lot of different ways. If Key and I are competing for a receiver spot, and I see him make a great play in practice, there's a part of you that's excited for him. And there's a part of you that's man, I better make a play, you know. So you can't let that drag you down. You can't let that impact your next rep. But it's an interesting dynamic to have to deal with because your friends, like you said, you're friends with these guys. You hang out with these guys, and then you're competing with these same guys for the reason you came to college is to get on that field and perform. So it's tough, but it's definitely more mental than physical.
4: What was it like playing for Coach Osborne in that era? What was so different what made those Nebraska teams so different and made them, you know, kind of feared around college football?
2: Style of play, number one. It was the stuff we were doing, I think people now would look at it or come to practice or meeting and think it was real simple, the stuff we were doing. I mean, we would run the same play over and over and over, but Coach Osborne would do it out of different formations. So it looks different to the defense, but he's running the same play just out of a different formation. He'd have you with his, he could have 10 plays, but he'd have the same 10 plays out of six or seven formations. So it looked like we were running a whole bunch of different stuff, but in actuality, we really weren't. I'd say the fact that every single player that got on the field back then knew 100% what they were doing, 100% what was expected of them, because we repped things so many times and did things in such a simple but yet productive way. Everybody got all their work in. And everybody went to practice knowing exactly what they're doing. Like the games were kind of not I wouldn't say easy, but they were kind of a blow compared to some of the days we had in practice, depending on who you were playing against. But you combine a lot of talent, a coach who had, you know, all his ducks in a row with the way he did things and kind of a little innovative, in that he was doing simple stuff, but doing it in a creative way. And then the physicality that Nebraska played with there. Nebraska was ahead of the game back then as far as weights and practicing physically and all that type of stuff. So they were a really hard team to play with. He used to talk about a lot that we play teams in the first quarter running plays to get 2-3 yards, 4 yards, and then in the second half they're getting 15, 20, 25. You see teams start to back down from the physicality that was coming at him over and over and over. And he was exactly right. When I was a freshman, I didn't really understand what I never heard anything like that in high school or just talking about football. And then by the time you're a junior or senior, you're like, yeah, they are. That is what's going to happen. And they're stopping us early, but in the second half, those plays are going to break because they're going to wear down from this toughness that's coming at them.
0: Again, we're speaking of a couple Husker legends, Henry T. Buchanan and M.G. Morgan Gregory hanging out. By the way, Joe P. says, Motown, hashtag Team 19, M.G. Joe P., what's up, brother? Hey, T., I want to ask both you guys, and T., we'll start with you. And I'm related to basketball a little bit more right now because I was having this conversation with my son the other day, and Ty was like, man, we don't have enough. I'm like, wait a minute. He's like, Dad, we need more size. I said, Ty, wait a minute. If you look at our roster right now, the shortest guy on our roster is 6'4". They got away to 6'4" to 7'2". describe the difficulties of size. And again, it's not probably not the size, but it's the arm length, right? It's the wingspan that you have to like to navigate. Talk about that, and then maybe describe the toughest defender that you could not like. They were long, they were athletic, and you just couldn't mess with them.
1: Well, I'm not going to say that I couldn't mess with them, but I would tell you this: playing in the Big Eight back in the day, we had some what we call gladiators, and you know, we had some superior athletes. You know, when you were playing against guys like Mookie Blaylock, John Starks, you know, Richard Dumas, and the Derek Chivas of the world, Mitch Richmond, and you know, Danny Manning, clogging up the middle, one of the first big men that had the skill set that he had in college as a center, being able to handle the ball and run the floor and defend on both ends. And some of the things that I'd encountered wasn't really from the defensive end, it's just how we executed offensively. And because I've always said that I don't care what kind of defense you bring to the table, but we know what we're doing, you're guessing. So with that in mind, you know, with the type of defense, Oklahoma, for instance, they picked up full court with Harvey Grant at the point. You know, and you got Mookie Blaylock and Ricky Grace at the second line of defense, and you know, then their big man Stacey Keene, who was very athletic, and guys like that that you had to contend with, and Morgan Gregory can probably, MG can probably contest this story. You know, when you talk about defense, and I remember this game against Okie State where their point guard was trying to guard me, and I had one of my patented moves to get by him, and I tried to look back at him, and about time I was laying the ball up, I think I found my, I saw my ball flying to like the fifth row, and I think MG was at that game. He's still teasing me about that. So, but those are the type of athletes that we had to deal with at that time. And Big Eight is like the Big Ten was this year, the best conference in the nation. And we had KU winning the national championship against Oklahoma, which is in our conference as well. And of course, K-State going to the Elite Eight. So when you're dealing with that, you know, and I agree with DMG wholeheartedly, you know, even from a basketball standpoint, it's your mindset, it's mental. And I told you all, Joe Seeler started in front of me for the first three games because, and he earned it. The guy didn't miss in practice. And I hit a few shots in practice. Don't get me wrong, but this guy was 6'3", 6'4", lefty that was just putting him in the basket. But you had to compete, and I didn't get down. I just kept practicing hard until I got my opportunity. And once I got it, I kept it. But that's kind of where I'm at from a offense versus defense and who I had to compete against.
2: That shot went into like

0: 12th row, not the 5th row.
1: And I was waiting on it.
0: I would, your question about size, I would say the thing about it that rattles people is it takes away your space. Like, you, even football or basketball, you think about like a player like T likes space to get his shot off and to do, anybody does. You just want space to be able to operate, and a big, tall, long guy like takes away your space. And that makes people uncomfortable. And kind of the same thing on football, like as a receiver, I'd rather line up against a 5'9" cornerback than a 6'2" cornerback. Just because of the space thing, I feel more comfortable. Like, I can jump over this dude, I can separate from this dude. And a 6'2", 6'3" guy feels like, man, he's just, you know, his arms are longer than mine. It just feels like you have less space to get done what you want to get done. And I think that's how size really impacts people, whether it's football or basketball.
2: Getting back to football here, there's different styles of quarterbacks out there, and I want to ask you, what do you look for? What did you want to have in a quarterback, the guy that's running the offense, not just from a play style point of view, but from a leadership point of view? What did you want from the quarterback?
0: I didn't like rah-rah stuff, and luckily we never really had a quarterback like that. I wasn't a fan of that kind of stuff. I don't think it's sustainable. Like, your energy has to stay so high to be that rah-rah guy all the time. Like, especially as a quarterback, you got so much going on. Like, you don't have time to fire up dudes with that kind of energy. So I just wanted a stable, consistent guy who didn't get too fired up or didn't go to pieces when things didn't go wrong, kind of a stable personality. And then a guy that, as a receiver, like, You know what to expect. Like, he's got a consistent ball. He's not all over the place throwing 100-mile-an-hour fastballs on 10-yard routes and then lobbing the ball to you on routes down the field. So you just kind of wanted a consistent delivery of the ball where, you know, when you come out of this break at this point, you get to this spot, the ball is going to be on the way. So it's little stuff like that that kind of would separate quarterbacks from each other who are all talented. Like, do you get the ball out on time, put it in a spot where if I can't catch it, the DB can't catch it? And then mentality-wise, I just wanted a low-key, like, steady guy who didn't get too high or too low in the huddle. And luckily we had those kind of guys.
3: Building off that conversation, obviously the game has developed and changed a lot. And in today's game, you need a little bit of mobility. And I guess, you know, the guy coming into Nebraska's team this year, Calandria, very mobile guy, able to use his legs very well. What does that do to a defense when you have to worry about a quarterback's legs as well?
0: It's just one more guy you have to account for. Like, a D coordinator can come up with the perfect defense, and then a quarterback who can run can wreck that anyway. You know, you can defend everything perfectly well, and then you got this guy who, you know, a Michael Vick or somebody like that who just breaks all the rules. And he's able to get out of situations that quarterbacks shouldn't be able to get out of. I know this guy isn't Michael Vick, but just having a dude that can get out of the pocket and make plays with his legs, it's just a headache for a defense because you can do everything right and this guy can still make plays against you. So it's kind of one guy that your defense doesn't account for, you know, unless it's an option type offense. But Nebraska's offense, from what has been in recent years, isn't going to be very much option. They're not game planning for the quarterback to run. So if he gets out of the pocket, or if they call a design run or quarterback draw or something like that, it's a guy that the defense hasn't accounted for 9 times out of 10 in their preparation.
4: Awesome. Hey, good stuff. Hey, hang tight, guys. We're going to take a break right quick, pay some bills. But when we come back, we're going to have more with Husker legend Henry T. McKinnon and Morgan Gregory.
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6: It'll be Republican Byron Donalds versus Republican-turned-Democrat David Jolly in November to replace Ron DeSantis as Florida governor. President Trump pauses 50% tariffs on Canada, saying there could be a deal reviving the Keystone XL oil pipeline. Lincoln Fire and Rescue has earned the highest protection ratings in the country, which could mean lower insurance costs for you. 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

0: Welcome back in the Morning Hookup. Happy Wednesday. We got a couple of just great dudes and legends on the hanging out with us in the Morning Hookup. Henry T. Buchanan, Morgan Gregory. I don't know about you guys. We just get in the handicap conversation.
1: Golf-wise.
0: Golf. Not, well, we all got a lot of other things that we ain't got to worry about, but golf is definitely one of them. But I don't know how to steer this, man. You got to post them all, right?
1: No.
0: No? You got to post them all, don't you?
2: You got to post them all.
0: It is what it, because like, we're just talking about Jerry and wanting to do this, and he's trying to beat MG and someday. But when I go up on the Gen app is the Bible. When we're talking about playing competitive golf, it's the Bible.
2: 100%.
1: That's the thing. Some of us don't play competitive golf.
0: Well, not competitive. Like, if you want to get into a match play event, or I play every Wednesday in a captain's game, it's got to be legit, because you're going to be called a bagger if not. Can't fabricate.
2: Rightfully so.
0: It says Jerry's a 12.
3: Are we buying?
0: He's been as low, according to the Gen app, 9.8. He's a 12 currently right now.
2: I could buy that.
0: All right. Because well, score, a
2: couple years, but it's not going to 9.8, 12, 16. He's not beating me ever, regardless.
0: There we go. I was getting to the bottom line. And that was it. I was getting to the bottom line.
3: So he golfs 2 or 3 times a week, and he just doesn't improve. Is that what I'm
0: saying? I don't know. I'm not calling him out. I'm just asking questions about golf.
1: It's the brain elasticity. It changes. It makes things. It's harder to learn new hobbies as you get older. You know
0: what? Posting scores. I'm just kidding.
1: It's Morgan Gregory and Henry T. Buchanan with us here on the Morning Hookup. And to get back to some football thoughts here, Morgan, we've been talking this morning about the Husker offensive line play. I know you weren't an offensive lineman, but as you look at those great offensive lines that Nebraska had through the 80s and the 90s, what do you think made them so scary? You talked about the style of play, but individually, like I asked about the mentality of a quarterback. What mentality do you need from an offensive lineman? What type of cohesion do you need from that unit if Nebraska is going to get back to their roots and have strong offensive line play this year?
2: Well, I think the first thing I want to say about that is Coach Miltenipher. He's the reason why that was. And Dan Young was also like his right-hand man. Them two together for a lot of years. They just set a standard with those guys where this was accepted, this was not. This was tolerated, this was not. And those, like I said earlier, the guys just had such an expectation, an understanding of what they were supposed to be doing from play to play, from day to day, that everybody held each other accountable. And nowhere is that more important than on the offensive line, where it's, you know, it's five guys playing as one, basically. And I'm hopeful. They certainly look the part. That offensive line, from what I've seen, they certainly look the part. They look good. I hear good things about Coach Wade, so I'm optimistic about that part. That would be really the first step to me is in Nebraska getting back to where everybody wants it to be, is the O-line and D-line play taking a significant step upwards. I mean, that's the part that I feel like has been missing more so than anything else in recent years. And if they can get that back, then that's the first step to really getting where they want to get. And I think it's just starts with the coach. Sounds, you know, too easy, but it's just true. It just starts with the coach and the tenor he sets with those guys and in that room and on the practice field. And then it goes from there. You get a couple guys.
4: I like that they got guys coming in who played at winning programs, so they're used to having some success. I think that's the biggest thing with that program right now, is they're just not used to winning. They're not, when things go bad, it's too easy for them to accept that we're going to lose again. And winning programs, elite programs, they never have that resignation to defeat. And Nebraska just has to fight their way out of that as a program right now. That kind of thing to me starts on the line play.
5: And speaking of winning programs, obviously when you were coming into college, Nebraska was a winning program. But what was it about Nebraska that kind of made you think that, yes, this is where I want to go? Being a guy from Colorado, what was it about Nebraska that when you were getting recruited made you want to decide to come here?
2: That's a great question. And in hindsight, I have no idea. My recruiting process was not very complicated. You got to think, there's no internet. There's no, you know, there's no way to search the guys that are there in front of you. I even though I had watched Nebraska football. My father played there, and I knew about Nebraska football. I was more of a basketball guy even in high school, so I didn't think of myself as being a football player beyond high school until definitely well into my senior year. So I wasn't that gung-ho about going there, and I didn't, as a receiver back then, I didn't really research, like, I mean, I knew it, but in my mind, I wasn't really thinking this offense, I'm not going to catch a lot of balls. I mean, I was a leading receiver there for 2 years and caught a laughably low number of balls. When you look at, like, the fourth or fifth receiver will catch as, on this year's team will catch as many balls as I did, probably. From that standpoint, I probably didn't do the process very well in terms of looking at schools where I'm going to have a nice time playing wide receiver. But what I was interested in was winning games and going to a winning program and playing in bowl games and playing with and against the best players I could find. And that's in the long run, that's what really led me to Nebraska, because I knew I was going to be playing with and against other really good guys. At that point, I definitely wouldn't change anything about going there.
0: That's
3: all.
0: You
3: got to keep in mind that MG actually could have played football and basketball at KU. That's how good he was in basketball. So I'm a witness to that. But MG, I just want to let you know what D. Vic did text me and comment, MG not telling the truth about everyone knowing the plays. That was from an earlier statement you made.
2: It's rare that Vic says anything intelligent, but he might be right about that one.
0: Now we're cooking. Here we go. Hey, I do want to ask about you guys, speaking of being here at the same time, how the relationship kicked off and all that good stuff. And like in the continued pride, I think what's missing in college football a lot is because there's a lot of transfer and NIL, whatever, but there's a lot of the brotherhood that's missing, or sisterhood with whatever sport you're playing that's missing. And how you guys have, when you met, you kept that going. And then, MG, when you found out the first time that you were never going to win a game at Sports Scores because he had the whole damn thing fixed.
2: He had it on lock. He had it on lock for sure. I mean, it was very rare to him to take an L in that gym, for sure. Pick a ball, rec league game, whatever. First thing I remember about him is that he was a little bit older than the rest of us, and somehow everybody finds out each other's business and that he had been in the military. So he had a level of respect. He was, you know, he was a father and family man already by the time. So he had a level of respect I was 18 when I got to Lincoln. And didn't know anything about anything. And he was, you know, way ahead of me in terms of his maturity and stuff he had going on in real world stuff. So he had a level of respect from a lot of guys that, you know, wasn't across the board. Like, dudes didn't really go at T that hard as they would. Like Vic. Vic had no respect from everybody else. but T had a level of respect that a lot of guys didn't have. And then when I got to know him, I could see how competitive he was. I could see, you know, how much he cared about being good in basketball, what a good, fun dude he was away from the court. And there were a lot of dudes like that. There were a lot of guys like that that really cared about being good and stuff and really put in the work. But then away from it, they were just fun dudes to hang out with. And there were so many guys like that during those days. I'm sure it's still like that in Lincoln now, too. But it seemed like there were so many guys, football guys, who like basketball and basketball guys who were easy to hang out with, and there was never any like some schools you hear about nonsense between football and basketball players. That never really happened during my time in Lincoln. Everybody got along, everybody respected each other. So we would give each other a hard time about stuff, but you know, below all that, everybody had a lot of respect for each other. Everybody got along with each other real well.
1: Morgan Gregory with us here on the Morning Hookup. And as you look ahead to this 2026 season, I want to get your thoughts, some of the things that you're going to be watching for with this team early in the season, just some of the things that you keep an ear to the ground on with. It's a difficult schedule this year. Kind of feels like it's now or never in terms of Matt Rhule showing that he has a foundation in place. What are some of the things that you're going to be watching for from the Husker football team, some of the things that could get you excited for the season as we progress?
2: Well, I would like to see them commit to some kind of style of play. You know, I watched them, and I'm not sure what their identity is on either side of the ball. Are they trying to be physical? Do they want to throw the ball around? They want three receivers. They want, you know, two tight ends and two running backs. I've never got a good grasp on what they want to be as a football team. Do they want to play a certain style that's easy to follow through throwing the ball? Do they want to run the ball? Do they want to blitz on defense? They want to play. I can't get a grasp on what their identity is. And I would like to, maybe that's just me missing something. But when I watch them, I just don't get a sense of who they're trying to be, what their ultimate identity wants to be. Maybe having a running quarterback assists with that on offense, or a quarterback that can move around a little bit assists with that on offense. And then I look at Coach Rule as a good leader. I think he's got built a good culture. The reason I think it's even from a state away, I feel like it's safe to say it's a good culture. None of those, they don't have a lot of guys going into the portal. That's not like they're going 9-3 or 10-2. It's not like they're an elite program, but they keep a lot of those guys around. Their best players typically stay around. So I feel like he's doing a good job as far as building a culture. I think they're really good as far as their recruiting. From Coach Rule specifically, I would like to see him be better on game day. For a
4: guy who's coached as much as he has, and a guy who was a coach in the NFL, I watch these games and I find myself like, I don't like his use of timeouts. I don't like the plays he challenges. I don't like some of the times he decides to go for it on fourth down. Just game management stuff like that, that I would really like to see them be better at. Doesn't necessarily mean they're going to win more than they have. You know, a player's got to decide that, but I think he's got to do better at putting them in better position to win some of these games. Like, if you're going to be a guy who wants to go for it on fourth down early in these big games, then you should have a fourth down package ready from your O coordinator. Like, I hate when they go for fourth and two from the 12-yard line on the first possession of the game, and their fourth down play is just a handoff to Emmitt Johnson off tackle. Like, if you're going to be that kind of team, to me, then you got to have some stuff ready to go on those fourth downs that's outside of the box. Like, your OC should know in advance, hey, if it's fourth and two in these games, fourth and one, we're going to be going for it. And he should have something different ready to go besides just a standard off-tackle play, because I don't feel like they've been good enough to just hand the ball off like that. They need to have
3: something else up their sleeve to win these games against Michigan, Penn State, and Ohio State, and all these really good programs they have to deal with. I just don't feel like they've given themselves enough of an opportunity on game day to be successful. So I'm looking to see that. It doesn't matter who they're playing. I just want to see a better operation and more easily identifiable style of play that they play on Saturdays.
0: Well, that's good stuff. Hey, man, before we get to, I want to ask you about, there was, again, we've talked about the bonding situation, and we know what you guys go, not what we go through, but we know the process, right? In college athletics, you have a summer program you're working out with, you're with your guys, you're on the blacktop shooting hoops, you got your, all your workouts going, but then decisions get made. Sometimes rules are made or injunctions are put in to allow kids to come back to school. Jamarcus Lawrence, thoughts on Jamarcus, because I think this is a rule or an injunction put in too late. But talk about, because it's the bonding thing. It's one, let's be real. This team is put together. Fred and Sapp put a team together. And they've been together for some time now, gelling together. And let's also say there's NIL, and there might not be money there. But talk about that, because I think this team will be just fine. But a lot of people are like, man, we could have blah, blah, blah, this and that. But I think at the end of the day, I think time just passed it by.
6: Yeah, and I hate to see that, and I did read that yesterday, and what bothers me the most about that is a missed opportunity to bring a fifth-year senior back that knows your system, knows your culture, understand some of the players that you're returning players, and just what he brings to the table, who's played at that level, who's played in the Big Ten, who's been successful in the Big Ten, you know, hitting the winning shot against Illinois, who experienced the winning in the NCAA in March Madness, the first two rounds and making it to the Sweet 16, and to lose that type of experience, and then on top to add insult to that is potentially suitors that's already offered him with Michigan to form a national championship team And USC is already reached out. Troy has reached out. So you got some of these big time tournament team level play, teams that's already offering him, and he's not getting that opportunity to come back to University of Nebraska. And like I said, I don't know the insights of that and what decisions made, or you know, but I know from a Coach Hoiberg and his staff, you know, being able, you know, taking a chance on waiting on something like that is, you know, is defeating the purpose. And I go back with what you're saying is that, you know, you got these newcomers who started at their programs with size 6'5", 6'6" point guards who's played at the mid-major now. Let's be honest. Mm-hmm. Utah Valley State is a mid-major, and San Diego State, you know, they were in the Final Four a few years back, and there's some, you know, but they still had not faced a Big Ten level talent, and that's still yet to see. Now I'll be back there next week to kind of watch a little practice and see. I've seen them play already, but now that they're kind of seasoned and see what we have, and but I'm more than confident that this coaching staff have put some players in place to replace some of the players from last year, and we'll just see what happens. And from what I'm, from all intents and purposes, what I'm hearing about the freshmen and some of these transfer from the transfer portal, that that we're looking good. You know, you're talking about size. You know, we got size, we got athletic ability, we got shooters, more shooters. And to build around Frager and Price Sanford, with what we have with Jake and Connor coming back, you know, so the additional shooters and size and athletic ability and speed, I think we'll be in a good place. And would I have liked to see Jamarcus Lawrence back in the Husker uniform? Well, absolutely. But I understand that, you know, sometimes you move on, and still that determination has not been decided yet. But I know that wherever he goes, ends up, he'll succeed and play well. I just hope it's not the Big Ten.
0: 13 guys out of 15 stand 6'6 or taller.
7: Was that Nebraska not wanting him back, or is that him not wanting to come back to Nebraska?
1: It's Nebraska not really having a spot for him at this point.
0: Pretty much what it sounds like it would have been, hey, you probably could have been just a scholarship. From what I know or been told or what we've heard, the NIL resources are exhausted.
7: Yep. Okay, that makes sense. That makes sense.
0: Because they're also, TMF, you got this as well, but the number top 15 kid, that Dawson Batty, he moved up his

0: and the facilities, you know, because at some point, at one point, it was about who's willing to cheat and get away with it. But now we're all on the equal playing field, and we'll have to see what happens. And I'm pretty excited about what this team is going to bring, and I'm looking forward to a top five finish like I did last year. And just like I'm looking for, and Morgan, I don't know what you're going to like about this, I'm still looking for minimum 9 wins in the football season this year. Just my opinion.
1: I mean, I hope you're right. I think you're not going to find what you're looking for, but I hope you're right.
2: Oh, man. Well, fellas, man, this has been a great time. We could keep going, but we've got to pay some bills coming up, man. Appreciate it. MG, thanks for taking the time, my friend. Stay safe, stay blessed. T, always, brother. Can't wait
0: appreciate
2: to see you.
0: That,
2: next week, right? You're here?
0: Yeah, I'll be here.
1: Thank
0: you,
1: guys.
0: I'll be in the studio next week.
3: Thanks, Morgan.
0: MG, thanks for joining us, man. I always enjoy hearing your perspective, especially
2: right.
0: From a football.
1: Yes, sir. Have a good day.
2: Appreciate you guys. Have a great day. T, we'll get to the link, brother.
0: All right, appreciate it.
2: Husker legend Henry T. Buchanan and Morgan Gregory hanging out with us. Great stuff. Take a final break. Come back with stories that we missed.
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0: told the sheriff that you were walking to Nebraska.
1: That's right. You got my $1 million.
2: The Morning Hookup with Bill Hooks is on KFOR. 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The Morning Hookup.
3: Welcome back in the Morning Hookup. Special thanks here to Husker legend Henry T. Buchanan and Morgan Gregory. Getting some hoops and football insights there. Boy, insights. I don't know how many insights we can give for yesterday, and the Mariners getting blown out 22-0. The most lopsided shutout in history of baseball since the modern 1900. 22 runs, 22 hits. Mariners go 0-5-4.
4: Happens. That's baseball.
3: The poor pitchers are out there. They got position guys. One kid. I mean, come on, man. He threw a 37-mile-an-hour fastball, and it just got yoked. And then Mr. Rodriguez forgot exactly where he was and how many outs. Takes a fly ball and throws it in the stands. That was only two, sir. That was only two. A bad look. That's embarrassing at times for a Major League Baseball. That's just embarrassing.
5: You guys ever watch a game when there's a position player on the mound? It's kind of hilarious.
4: It's kind of fun, actually.
5: Yeah.
4: It takes a bad baseball game and makes it worth watching again.
3: At what point you're like, nah, coach, I don't know, man.
5: The umpires kind of expand the zone from top of the head to the ankles. Yeah. And
3: like, isn't that rule that you have to be down 15-0? There's a rule that when you're allowed to do that.
4: I didn't know there's a rule.
3: Yes, yeah, I think there is a rule. Yeah, certain score.
5: There's a threshold of where you could bring in
3: when you can bring in and say I'm resting my guys. There is a threshold. It was in the last couple of years they did this too. It used to be you could just do it any time, but now that there's an actual threshold.
4: Let's see, the losing team has to be losing by 8 or more runs, or the winning team has to be winning by 10 or more runs, but only in the 9th inning or later for the winning team. Yeah. Okay, guys, the AP Top 25 dropped. We've previewed we're going to talk about this. Kind of ran out of time, but
3: we'll get to it tomorrow.
4: Tomorrow. Okay,
3: go ahead and do some analysis now. I don't mind it.
4: Ohio State comes in at the top spot.
3: Yeah.
4: There are three total Big Ten teams in the top 10, and seven total in the top 25.
3: Yeah.
4: If you guys were to predict right now, which team in the top 25? Not in the top 25 come the end of the season. I was going to say top 15.
3: I already picked it out because it's the first time in 17 years, I believe, they're not rated in the top 10. Alabama!
4: Not in the top 25.
3: They're going to fall out.
4: Okay.
3: This will be their year. That's just me throwing one out there.
5: First BYU. Time in BYU.
3: Woo! They're at 15 in both. 14 in one poll, 15 in the other.
5: I'm not a Bear Bachmeyer believer, so we will see how that goes.
4: What about Ole Miss? Number 9.
3: That's a good one. That's a good. Look at you. I like it.
5: What's the thought process here?
4: Pete Golding coming in as the head coach. Last year they were kind of, I think, playing at the end of the year based on pure hatred for Lane Kiffin.
3: Oh, yeah.
4: If Lane beats them early in the season, can that derail their season? I look for teams that can get derailed early. Mm. You look at a team at Ole Miss, if Lane Kiffin beats them early in the season, could that derail them? Take them out of things? That's what I look at there. I think they're still a very, very talented football team, but so was Penn State last year.
3: I can't wait to get into it tomorrow. We'll talk tomorrow more in depth about the overrated, underrated, and disrespected. There's a couple of teams in there that I think are like, all right, I didn't really need this, but you're going to get it moments. But there's also some teams in there that I think they got into there, and like you mentioned, like which one of those teams won't be there? There's some teams out there. Or teams like you mentioned earlier that are not in the top 25, they could crash the party.
5: Well, sneakily, like you look at what somebody on our schedule, like Washington, coming in at number 17. That kind of raises an eyebrow a little bit.
3: Especially when you got maybe one of the, not maybe, you probably got one of the best quarterbacks in the nation.
5: Yeah, Damon Williams is he's a freak.
4: Guys, we kind of previewed this to begin the show. How about Pablo Pledschkobar?
3: What is
4: that? Out of Penn State. It was a scheme at Penn State among the frats. 14 Penn State students charged across two frat houses, moving kilos, bricks of cocaine, during their time at the University of Penn State.
3: Bricks.
4: They made their pledges, these guys within the frats, cut and bag the cocaine. They would they were like the kingpins of Pennsylvania at the time, and they were moving cocaine into New Jersey and Philadelphia and craziness.
3: I don't understand.
4: Tens of thousands of dollars. One defendant's dad is also charged for allegedly hiding a safe full of drugs and cash at his house. But the kingpin by the name of Abitiello has been denied bail. He was considered the ringleader of this operation.
3: My, this is incredible. Just not to make light of it, but there's so many good things, like funny stuff coming out, the nicknames and stuff. That's a crazy story.
5: The Penn State Nittany Lions.
3: The whiteout game?
5: Yeah. I think it's okay to make jokes about it.
3: I feel bad for Dan Lanning because Dan Lanning is now like all he's the butt of a lot of these jokes.
4: Imagine showing up to your frat for your like indoctrination at the beginning of the end. They're like, all right, here is 16 kilos of cocaine. Get this packaged up. I'm like, what?
3: Those who want in, want in. Raise your hand or get out.
4: Wild story, though.
3: Speaking of get out, tomorrow, more Husker stuff. We'll talk. Do a little volleyball talk tomorrow, man. Let's preview those ladies. AP Top 25. And a lot more. You guys have a great hump day. Thanks for hanging out with us. 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
9: 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Now in its 17th year, the Loft Gravel Worlds 2026 returns to Southeast Nebraska from August 19th through the 23rd, drawing thousands of cyclists and runners from six continents, over 20 countries, and nearly every U.S. state. The event features gravel cycling races of 35, 75, 150, and 300 miles, as well as running races and a triathlon, bringing global attention to our county. Participants will take on the scenic backroads of Lancaster, Otto, Cass, and Seward counties, enjoying the amazing hospitality that has become a rich tradition in hosting events in Lincoln. The Gravel Worlds is a globally recognized gravel cycling event that features local support and a vibrant festival atmosphere with food, music, and community celebrations. 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I'm proud of tourism in our community, and it's one more thing I enjoy about life in Lincoln. I'm Jeff Mall.
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14: From ABC News, I'm Michelle Franzen. At the White House, President Trump touting renovations, even though the ballroom construction is on hold due to legal challenges. The president says he's focusing on other projects on site.
15: I love construction. I love seeing things properly taken care of. As you know, we've redone the colonnade, going to the Oval Office. We put the black granite down, and now we're out here. So for 50 years, more than that, they've wanted to have a heliport, but nobody knew how to go about it. And we are building a great heliport.
14: The president also taking a victory lap, the Republican governor's race in Florida in yesterday's primary races. His pick, Representative Byron Donalds, winning the GOP nomination for the midterm elections. He'll face Democrat David Jolly. In Alaska, race results also coming in. ABC News political director Avery Harper says Trump's choice in a key Senate race won the Republican primary, but there are hurdles ahead for November elections. U.S. Representative Mary Pottola won the Democratic primary.
16: This was a warning sign for Republicans. Alaska has what's called an all-party primary, and so they will advance the top four candidates from the primary that was held last night, including Mary Pottola and Dan S. Sullivan, the incumbent Republican. Mary Pottola got a plurality of the votes, and so I know for Democrats this morning that I talked to, there is certainly optimism about this seat that they must win if they want to take control of the Senate.
14: Just minutes last night before a new round of tariffs were set to take effect on Canadian goods, President Trump putting a pause on the tariffs for 3 days. He said so talks between the U.S. and Canada can continue on finalizing a trade deal. In California, the trial against Meta continuing following yesterday's opening statements. Meta, the parent company of Facebook and Instagram, facing a multi-state lawsuit that the platforms are designed to be addictive for young users. 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
22: New information in the ongoing fraudulent signature case. Good morning, I'm Jeff Modes. Cloudy for now, 76 degrees at KFOR. Severe thunderstorm watch in effect for the Lincoln Metro until 4 this afternoon. An update from Lancaster County Sheriff's Office Chief Deputy Ben Houchin today, saying that another arrest has been made regarding the fraudulent signatures on some local petition initiatives, which were first brought to light earlier this month. Houchin today said their investigation has extended to statewide initiatives now, including the independent candidacy for governor for Brett Lindstrom and the online sports gambling initiative. Six people altogether are now in custody.
23: We have also made an additional arrest of an individual in St. Louis, Missouri, Michael Smith, age 28.
22: Houchin says the other five under arrest have waived extradition and will be heading back to Lincoln. He says that they're looking for another suspect, and all the while, Houchin says organizers of these petition drives have been very cooperative in the investigation.
23: We've had meetings with them. We are talking with them. They are giving us everything that we want.
22: And Houchin said the number of fraudulent signatures could be in the thousands. Going on right now, Mayor Larry Gilbert and other community leaders holding a news conference at City Hall about converting the former Veterans Hospital campus south of 70th and O into affordable housing. We'll have more about this coming up in later newscasts. The Insurance Services Office on Tuesday gave Lincoln Fire and Rescue its Public Protection Classification Class 1 rating, the highest distinction awarded to fire departments nationwide. LFR Public Information Officer MJ Learman.
24: We're very proud of it. It's been the result of years of investing and planning and support from our mayor and the city council, also our LFR team members, and also the residents of Lincoln.
22: The program evaluates a community's ability to prevent, respond to, and mitigate fire emergencies through a comprehensive review of emergency communications, fire department operations, water supply infrastructure, training programs, equipment staffing, and community risk reduction efforts. Again, severe thunderstorm watch until 4 this afternoon. Thunderstorms likely later on today in a high of 81. I'm Jeff Modes, KFOR News.
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28: The Markley, Van Camp, and Robbins Show. Yeah, let's do it. Jamie Markley, David Van Camp, Scott Robbins. All right, yeah. Well, let's start with some of the election stuff from last night in Florida. Venmon.
29: Yes.
28: Everybody knows Venmon, right?
30: Spent $16 million and got clowned.
29: Yeah.
30: Unreal.
29: Alexander Venmon, this was the hero of the first impeachment of Donald Trump in the first term. And this is why Democrats, if you want to, like, save your party from the communists, get off of Blue Sky. Because nobody cares about Alex Venmon in Florida. Nobody cares.
28: The way I understand it, this was like a foregone conclusion that he would win and win big.
29: Yeah.
30: Oh, yeah.
28: So it's this massive upset. And I could not help but laugh this morning as Fox is doing the report, and it goes to this.
31: President Trump posting, sleazebag Venmon loses tonight to a radical left lunatic. How cool is that?
29: So you got Angie Nixon, the radical left lunatic, instead of that carpet-bagging Venmon. She's going to face Ashley Moody in the general election in November.
28: And get absolutely pummeled.
29: More than likely, yes. I mean, but she was on CNN, and she certainly sounded very confident in her prospects this fall.
28: Oh, yeah, I heard this nonsense.
32: And so I look forward, Ashley Moody, to taking you on and to whooping you in November, and you will be calling me your senator.
28: Mm-hmm.
31: State Representative Angie Nixon, thank you for joining.
28: Oh.
32: Thank you.
28: That didn't sound like a ringing endorsement there.
29: Laura Coates was like, okay, here we go.
28: No kidding.
30: Tell George Foreman I'm going to whoop him. Just reminded me of some Ali clip or something when she said that.
28: Dude, the reaction is still to me.
29: Yeah.
31: State Representative Angie Nixon, thank you for joining.
29: You see the body language, too.
28: Oh, I know. Wow.
29: I do wonder how much of this, and you hear rumblings about this, and I know that, you know, Laura Coates isn't going to go out there and say anything about this, but I wonder if you have, you know, especially you're interviewing a black woman who has just, you know, won the nomination for U.S. Senate.
28: Mm-hmm.
29: And, you know, if you yourself are a woman of color and you're trying to be professional, and it's like, here's this person that could, maybe, probably not, have some real influence on the country.
28: Mm-hmm.
29: And she has the hood rat thing going on. It's got to be a little bit insulting, right?
28: A little bit. Yes. I mean, I get it. At the same time, you've got these establishment people who have been a part of it for a long time, and all of a sudden they're feeling threatened.
29: Yes.
28: And you certainly sense that. And then there's the part where some of these players in the media know just what kind of nuts they're dealing with these particular people. Mm-hmm. I don't know if that's the case there or not. But, I mean, all of a sudden you see all these clips of Angie Dixon. I mean, saying things like, yeah, I take my kids to drag shows. They're wholesome. What?
30: Drag shows and wholesome in the same sentence, you say?
28: Roll it.
32: I don't understand, like, there's no sexualization at a drag show. It's just people dressing up and singing and performing. I've taken my children to drag shows, and it's fun. It's entertainment. It's wholesome entertainment. Yeah, and there's nothing wrong. It's just... like, I don't get it.
29: Mm-hmm.
28: Basically, everything could be summed up with...
32: I don't get it.
28: Exactly. They're wholesome. There's nothing sexual about it.
30: They make balloon animals,
28: right?
30: You know, blood bubbles, that sort of thing.
28: Has she not seen the clips?

0: You think it's funny? No, I don't, actually. No, it is terrible.
1: I'm supposed to read the script, right?
2: Yes.
0: Exactly. You know, I thought as far as legacy media, and I didn't see all of it. You would have watched NBC. I saw, you know, ABC. Mm-hmm. I didn't see a big deal being made out of Byron Donalds.
2: No, it was just a casual mention.
0: In almost. Florida, probably going to be the first black man to be governor of Florida.
1: Well, he doesn't count.
0: Won the nomination.
1: Yeah, he doesn't count because he's Republican.
0: Apparently not. Like, we're not going to do that story at all.
2: No, it was a mention that he had won,
0: mm-hmm.
2: and that was it. And they moved on. There was nothing else behind it, nothing.
0: But my goodness.
2: No pictures of the celebration, no audio with him, nothing.
0: Well, and we'll get to more of the clips later. But
2: I was surprised.
0: Jeffrey
2: too,
0: Mead, who's a black man, has a popular following, made the point, which I think was good.
3: We spent years hearing that Republicans are racist and hate black people due to the color of their skin. You know they don't like you, right? You know they're not for you, right? Let's just think about this. Donald Trump endorsed a black man to run the state that he lives in. He also endorsed that black man to essentially run a GOP stronghold at this point. Republicans then also agreed that they wanted him to run their state, a black man.
0: Okay, we'll just stop it right there. We'll get to the rest of it later on. The thing is, I didn't even think a thing about it, to be honest with you. I wasn't surprised.
2: Nope.
0: He's been strong for a long time. But to Jeffrey Mead's point, and knowing a lot of black people that still really believe that Republicans hate them and Donald Trump is completely racist, he had to make the point.
2: Yeah.
0: Which is just lost on a lot of us because we know most people don't care.
2: Well, they don't want to make the point because they got to continue with the narrative.
0: Exactly.
2: Yes.
0: But most of us just care, what are your ideas? Do you love the country? Do you want to do things that are going to help the country? The rest of it, maybe, what, 50 years ago?
2: Mm-hmm.
0: But not anymore. It's just ridiculous. Also, real quick, a tip of the cap again to Sophie Cunningham of the Indiana Fever. They played in Toronto last night. And I'll admit it, I watched about 5 minutes of the game. It was some better basketball last night. And, you know, Sophie Cunningham is becoming a pretty decent three-point shooter.
2: Yeah.
0: But I saw her get fouled and go to the line. Of course, they're booing, you know. So I'm like, man, this is really something. Just for standing up for women.
2: Yeah.
0: In girls sports, just they should not have to compete against males. That's what she said that created this whole firestorm, right? So she's asked about being booed. And again, the way she handles media, I think, is fantastic.
4: But you know what? I will tell you, I want to shout out the Tempo crowd in the city. I think we've had so much fun. It's my first time being in Canada. It's a lot of our first times being in Canada. But the crowd was absolutely amazing. And, you know, I think that's what sports is all about. You're going to get boos. You're going to get cheers. But just the fact that they're so passionate, they're loud, and they're putting on for the city, I think it's amazing. So shout out to you guys for coming out and supporting.
2: Great answer. Great answer.
0: It doesn't bother me at all. I think it's great. Love the enthusiasm that you're bringing to this whole thing. Thank you. Man, that's how you do it. Really well done. Much to get to. Oh, it's Spain right now is pretty insane. We'll get to that. And the five stories we're watching today, much more. Coming right up.
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0: The Markley, Van Camp, and Robbins Show. Jamie Markley, David Van Camp, Scott Robbins. You know what it's time for. Yes, the five stories we're watching today.
1: One, two, all right, number five. After 71 years, the mail-order music giant Columbia House is shutting down for good.
2: Wow.
0: I didn't know that thing was still going on.
2: I know. I guess they were just doing DVDs. That's what I heard.
1: Okay. I'm really surprised.
2: They got out of the music business.
0: Well, maybe they should have went back to albums, where it all started, because albums came back.
2: They did.
1: I don't know.
2: How many albums do I still owe them? I don't know.
1: Maybe. Yeah, I know, right? I mean, I know, yeah. I've given them at least 71 pennies in my life to get seven CDs or whatever it was.
0: Did you guys ever enroll in that?
2: I did.
0: You did.
2: Yeah.
0: Sometimes you would get the crappy album.
2: Well, you had to send the card back if you didn't want it, right?
0: Yeah, I didn't do it. My brother did it.
2: Yeah.
0: Yeah.
2: Yeah.
0: If you didn't, all kinds of nonsense. You'd be like, no!
2: If you didn't send the card back, you got like your third copy of Abraxas from Santana or something. Like, where did this come from?
0: Well, or they would get the new release, which I remember was the Vacation album from the Go-Go's.
2: Yeah. I know your brother. I can't imagine the glee when he got that one.
0: Oh, no. No, he was not happy.
2: We got the beat.
0: Well, that'd be okay. That was the hit. That was the album before.
2: Oh, okay.
0: Vacation had one song on it. That was it.
2: Vacation's all I ever
0: wanted. That was it. Okay.
1: Number four, a major upset in the U.S. Senate primary in Florida as Democrats nominated socialist Angie Nixon over hashtag resistance hero Alex Vindman. The Democrat Party gave Vindman $16 million for his campaign.
2: Unbelievable.
1: Nixon raised just $1 million. Turns out they don't want a carpet-bagging Yankee running in Florida. Nope. Number three, a tragic story, a 42-year-old woman named Carmen Lizette Pook was murdered near a jogging trail in Great Falls, Virginia earlier this week. It shocked the community because it's generally a safe, pretty affluent area. Well, the suspect, 19-year-old Alexis Antonio Cedillos Campos. He is an illegal alien from El Salvador who was let in by the Biden administration.
2: Nice.
0: Another illegal.
1: Number two, Iran is reportedly weighing attacks on military targets in Europe if the U.S. escalates the war. And number one, David Morenz, a former senior advisor to Anthony Fauci, has pleaded guilty to plotting to conceal federal records related to research on the origins of the deadly COVID-19 pandemic. Uh-oh. The Justice Department says he concealed or destroyed records of discussions related to COVID-19 research grants, including an effort to revive a controversial coronavirus grant.
0: Oh, yeah.
2: Wow.
1: That's huge.
0: And some of those emails, like I've already talked to our person that deals with the FOIAs. I got everything moved, so I think we'll be safe.
2: Yeah.
0: What is safe from what?
2: Mm-hmm.
0: What are you talking about?
2: Mm-hmm.
0: Yeah. Rolling on Fauci.
2: Now, does the pardon cover him here?
1: Fauci?
2: Yeah.
1: Well, presumably it would. And I wonder if he has already, you know, rolled on Fauci, so to speak.
2: Right.
0: I'm guessing.
1: But right now, they're looking for ways to get around the pardon.
2: Man.
0: And again, the whole thing with the pardon and the auto pen.
2: Mm-hmm. Yeah.
0: There's a legal fight with that, too.
2: If they can prove it somehow, yeah.
0: Well, we definitely know it was the auto pen.
2: Well, yeah.
0: That part they know. They don't have to prove that. Is that legal?
2: Is that legal? Yeah. Yeah.
0: Yes. Other news. Man, sad news. Frank Beard, ZZ Top drummer.
2: Oh, yeah.
0: Passed away at age 77. That's why they canceled shows a few weeks ago.
2: Well, no, I didn't. Yeah, I didn't know he hadn't been drumming with them for like over a year.
0: Well, he was on tour.
2: Well, not on this tour, apparently. He hadn't been with them for about a year. He'd been ill. That's my understanding.
0: I thought they canceled the show.
2: That's from our Texas friends today. But I mentioned that only because I thought the same thing.
0: Remember a couple of weeks ago when Cheap Trick was opening, and so they did the show at the Troubadour.
2: Right.
1: Yeah.
0: I thought that was because...
1: As I understand it, it was because he had gone into hospice care.
2: Gravely ill, yes.
1: And so Billy Gibbons was not going to go on.
0: Yes. But then it's this weird sort of thing that, well, the tour goes on this weekend.
2: Yeah, I know. That's...
0: I know. I knew, David.
1: I don't like it.
0: Well, you can speak to it before Scott and I, because you grew up in Texas.
1: Yeah, well, grew up near Rosenberg, where he died.
0: Yeah.
2: Didn't you go to high school with his kid?
1: Well, no. His kid went to high school at the same high school I graduated from.
2: Okay.
1: But I don't
2: not,
1: think our
2: not
1: years
2: at the same
1: overlapped.
2: Time. Yeah. Right.
0: And now we know how rumors get started. Next on the Markley, Van Camp, and Robin Show.
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3: It'll be Republican Byron Donalds versus Republican-turned-Democrat David Jolly in November to replace Ron DeSantis as Florida governor. President Trump pauses 50% tariffs on Canada, saying there could be a deal reviving the Keystone XL oil pipeline. Lincoln Fire and Rescue has earned the highest protection ratings in the country, which could mean lower insurance costs for you. On air and on demand, 24/7 at KFORnow.com.
4: ABC News, I'm Michelle Franzen. The U.S. and Canada have three more days to negotiate a new trade deal. President Trump issuing the pause on tariffs set to begin today on Canadian imports, including a 50% hike on steel, cheese, and autos. ABC's Alex Prochet says those tariffs could face legal hurdles.
6: This is a different provision, a different legal provision that they're using to basically justify this set of tariffs. This is something they're saying it's Section 338 of a 1930s era trade law that's never been used before. Trade analysts have actually described it as, quote, arguably dead law. So several said that it would almost immediately be challenged if these tariffs actually took effect.
4: In Massachusetts, it's day 16 for the Lindsay Clancy trial. The mother, charged with the killing of her three children, says she suffered from postpartum psychosis. Defense attorneys argue she did not receive adequate medical treatment. Severe storms on the march in the Midwest, with areas hit hard by earlier flooding in the path again. This is ABC News.
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31: 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Charges are now being filed in the Penn State cocaine ring, and RFK says the keto diet can cure schizophrenia, what science says.
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0: The Markley, Van Camp, and Robin Show. Jamie Markley, David Van Camp, Scott Robbins. You know, you see some stories and it's alarming, and then it just kind of goes away. That's sort of the news cycle. Like a few weeks ago, Spain looks like a full-on invasion going on.
7: Yeah.
0: I mean, the images of that were like, wow, man.
7: Mm-hmm.
0: You saw it, Scott.
2: Yeah.
0: So, I mean, you're still dealing with the ramifications of that.
7: Yeah, a lot of the people went home. So what happened was there's this exclave called Ceuta in northern Africa that is Spanish territory, but it's on the continent of Africa. And they collapsed the border. A bunch of people coming in from Morocco just overran the territory. And some of them went back already, but then a lot of them are still hanging around hoping to get to Europe.
0: Yes. And so, you know, they've got news organizations there. Of course, you know, this Spanish mother, maybe you can understand part of what she's saying, David, but I can translate it as she's being interviewed. She's like, what are we ever going to do?
7: Yeah.
0: They've taken away the beach. They've taken away the park. In my neighborhood, it's packed. If my daughter goes out at 16, she has to go with her dad or me. Because they'll devour her.
2: Oh, my God.
0: Yeah. I can't take it anymore. I want them to go back to Morocco. She's trying to be nice. She's saying, I'm not saying they're all bad or all good. I don't want anything bad to happen to them. But please, they got to go. Because this is an invasion. It's terrible.
7: Yeah. Yes.
2: Well, dude, the video was striking.
7: Yeah, you got people sleeping on the streets. You got people breaking into homes, just sort of taking whatever they want. Because they figure those are the rules.
0: Exactly. Because it's allowed to happen. Well, and I know some people are frustrated with the way some of the things are going in the United States. But you got to admit, as far as illegal immigration, Trump administration put an end to that.
7: Yes.
0: And I'm sure it will come roaring right back.
7: Yeah.
0: If there's a Democrat in power.
7: Well, and my goodness, the Prime Minister of Spain, when that was going on, says, I want to remind everybody that diversity is our strength.
0: Are Unreal. You joking
7: right now?
2: Yeah.
0: Tell it to that lady right there.
7: Right.
0: Who's just crying for some sort of help. It's just bonkers. And on PMS Now, they're talking about we need to keep Haitians here.
7: Yes. So MS Now, they brought on some dude named Kurt Anderson who wrote a book about groundbreaking fiction right here. It's about an American Civil War in the near future, a divided nation.
2: Okay.
7: Yeah, and it's, you know, it's this, like, Trump deranged fever dream kind of thing.
2: Okay.
7: And then commentator Mike Barnicle told him that he sees us going in that direction because temporary protected status for people from Haiti is ending.
0: Barnicle said that?
7: That's going to cause the Civil War.
0: All right, roll.
8: You were just talking about just now reminds me that the fracturing might also be taking place right here, right now, in front of our eyes. And I'm talking specifically about Haitian people who are here. They once were under TPS, temporary protected status. That's gone for them. They are among the hardest working young people who have come to America over the last year. You can't go into a hospital without finding Haitians helping people, working for people. And yet the fracturing...
0: I would beg to differ. I've done it. Yeah. I don't know what you're talking about. Are you just talking about D.C. or New York?
7: Your mileage may vary depending on where you live.
0: I guess so.
2: Well, not in the hospitals I've been to.
0: Well, man of the people, Mr. Barnicle here.
2: Yeah.
0: Okay, anyway.
8: Today, it's not occurring in the 2040s. It's just occurring right in front of our eyes with very few people with official power saying, hey, wait a minute. We're ruining this country by fracturing what the country is all about.
9: Well, precisely. I mean, we're doing so many kind of unforced errors, to use your baseball fans' terminology. And really, I wouldn't, you know, you could even argue, maybe it's a little hyperbolic, but it's suicidal of us as a nation to do such a thing.
0: No. What's been suicidal is the empathy.
7: Yeah.
0: Okay? And not paying attention and letting other cultures come in and divide. Because other countries have known that's how you destroy the United States. You destroy it from within with fractures. And just dopey people that are trying to be good-hearted. Well, yeah, we should allow A, B, and C. You know, what's wrong with having eight mosques over here? Well, see where that goes in 50 years. Good luck.
2: We're not saying you can't come here. What we're saying is there's

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16: The Markley, Van Camp, and Robbins show. 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
0: Eileen Wang, the mayor of Arcadia, California, Democrat mayor, has now stepped down after admitting she was a Chinese communist agent. She faces up to 10 years in federal prison.
2: You wonder, too, how many students in the United States are agents.
0: Mm-hmm. Yeah, and it doesn't
2: Confucius Institute.
0: Yeah, it doesn't even mean like a 007 thing. It's sort of like, yeah, in exchange for fronting the bill for you to go study in America, you just have to send us back a little bit of the research that you're doing.
2: Exactly.
1: Is anybody vetting anyone?
2: You wonder.
1: For anything?
2: All right, we got to get to Nimrods. Here we go.
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4: I love the poorly educated.
2: All right. Nimrods in the News. This isn't how you wanted to start the year. 19-year-old student at Indiana University, Jackson Hahn, was arrested after he threatened to bomb the Applebee's. What?
1: Wow.
2: He was frustrated with the service. He vented on an Instagram story. And the post was flagged by Meta, reported it to the FBI. They called local authorities. They evacuated the restaurant, closed it for a night while they searched the place. Police tracked Jackson down. He admitted to the post. He said, I was just hungry, tired, and upset I hadn't gotten my food. That's why I threatened to blow it up.
1: Oh, man.
2: Well, they took that serious. Could be looking at 3 years. Probably not.
3: The good, that's the bad, in the news. And the ugly. We got it all covered. Markley, Van Camp, and Robbins on KFOR.
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13: From ABC News, I'm Michelle Franzen. Dr. Heidi Overton has been tapped by President Trump to lead the Food and Drug Administration. Overton, a top White House aide, has worked on several of the president's second-term health projects, including some of the most favored nation deals with drug companies to help lower prices. Overton still must be confirmed by the Senate and would replace Dr. Marty Makary, who resigned in May. U.S. tariffs on Canadian goods set to kick in today have now been delayed by 3 days. President Trump issuing that pause, saying so the U.S. and Canada can continue trade. Talks. The tariffs could face legal challenges and also could conflict with the trade deal that the president negotiated during his first term. More from ABC's Alex Prochet.
14: They were targeting a fairly narrow set of goods, about $20 billion worth of goods. That represents about 5% of the goods that we import from Canada. Things like steel, alcohol, furniture, autos. And that's also probably why you didn't really see the markets really dip upon the announcement of these tariffs.
5: President Trump, who visited North Korea's leader during the first term, says he's ready to do it again.
15: President Trump said Wednesday he'll meet with North Korean dictator Kim Jong-un this year, but he wouldn't say if he's been exchanging letters with him.
16: But I get along with him. And you know what? The fact that I get along with him, that's a good thing.
15: North Korea has sent troops to fight alongside the Russians in Ukraine and has supplied Iran with missile technology. The president Sunday announced he was directing Defense Secretary Pete Hegseth to substantially reduce joint U.S.-South Korea military exercises, saying they were, quote, inappropriate and hostile toward North Korea. Karen Travers, ABC News, the White House.
5: The State Department this afternoon confirming four Americans were killed in a helicopter crash today in Kenya while on a tour with luxury travel agency and tour and beyond. That company expressing its deepest sympathies and says the cause of the crash is under investigation. You're listening to ABC News.
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18: Another person arrested in the fraudulent signature investigation. Good afternoon, I'm Jeff Motes. Cloudy skies, 78 at KFOR. Severe thunderstorm watch in effect until 4. Six people are now in custody after the recent arrest of a 28-year-old man now identified as Matthew Smith in St. Louis, related to fraudulent signatures found earlier this month on petitions for some Lincoln ballot initiatives. Now the investigation being done by the Lancaster County Sheriff's Office has expanded to the fraudulent signatures found on some statewide petitions, according to Chief Deputy Ben Houchin.
19: Which is the Fairness for Girls, the Brent Lindstrom for Governor, the Sport Gambling Initiative Online, and the 4-5 of Vote.
18: The other five previously arrested earlier this month have waived extradition. They're heading back to Lincoln to face charges. Read more at KFORnow.com. LFRs earn an Insurance Services Office Public Protection Classification Class 1 rating, the highest distinction awarded to fire departments across the country. It marks the first time in the department's history that Lincoln Fire and Rescue has attained this prestigious classification. LFR Public Information Officer MJ Learman.
20: The personnel, training, facilities, equipment, technology, all that goes into it, our community risk reduction efforts, and like I said, you know, it goes into the water systems and things like that in town. So it's about the department as a whole and how we function efficiently.
18: It also serves as an independent validation that Lincoln residents and businesses are protected by a fire department operating at the highest nationally recognized standards. Plans were unveiled today for affordable housing inside a portion of the historic and former Veterans Hospital building near 70th and L Street in East Lincoln. Urban Development Director Dan Marvin says this is part of the project that will create 95 affordable housing units for veterans.
21: The project is supported by $850,000 in tax increment financing, enabling essential rehabilitation work.
18: And that would include interior restoration, energy enhancements, and other critical needs to bring the building into modern use. Severe thunderstorm watch until 4 this afternoon. Showers and thunderstorms appear to be likely today in a high of 81. I'm Jeff Motes, KFOR News.
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15: The Markley, Van Camp, and Robbins show. Thank you very much for being here. I'm Jamie Markley, the Gen Xer. David Van Camp, the Millennial. The Sexy Boomer, that's Scott Robbins. And now, the 5 stories we're watching today.
16: 1, 2, 3, 4, 5. Number 5, President Trump says he's pausing the planned tariffs against Canada because he's reached some sort of deal with them with regard to agricultural products, them dropping tariffs on us. He's also floating the possibility of bringing back the Keystone XL pipeline, which had been killed under the Biden administration.
15: Yep.
16: Number 4, a major upset in the U.S. Senate primary in Florida as Democrats nominated socialist Angie Nixon over the resistance hero of the first impeachment, Alex Vindman. He outraised her 16-1.
15: It's unreal.
16: $16 million. And a bunch of Democrats said, you know what? We'll take the communist over boomer bait. All right?
15: Mm-hmm.
16: Dang. Number 3, Derek Chauvin's attorneys are trying to have his George Floyd murder conviction tossed out, arguing that the charges were never lawfully brought in the first place because there was no grand jury involved, and the appointment of State Attorney General Keith Ellison to lead the case was unlawful. He did that because there were people in the prosecutor's office who didn't want to go after a murder charge. And so the state took it over.
7: Yeah.
16: We'll see where that goes. Number two, Iran is reportedly weighing attacks on military targets in Europe if the U.S. escalates the war. And number one, David Morans, a former senior advisor to Anthony Fauci, has pleaded guilty to concealing federal records related to research on the origins of COVID. The Justice Department says he concealed or destroyed records of discussions related to the COVID-19 research grants, including an effort to revive one particular, well, gain-of-function coronavirus grant. And I'm wondering what does happen with Fauci here, because Fauci is quoted as saying, delete this email.
11: Wow, man.
16: I mean, in his writing, I mean, dang. Those are the top five stories that we're watching today. 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
15: You've probably heard Ella Langley's Choosing Texas. It's been number one for 18 weeks. It's a record.
11: That's a record.
15: Yes. Beating all the top 40 hits that you played back in your day, Scott.
11: Well, nothing had the longevity that one does.
15: Man.
11: 18 weeks.
15: Yes. Yeah. Kind of wild. And I was thinking to myself, as you've talked about this, like for the first time, what was it? Like there were four country songs in the Hot 100 top 10.
11: Yeah.
15: Like I don't ever remember that ever happening. And people are, you know, writing different pieces about why this is right now.
11: Ask Casey about that when we talk to him.
15: I have a clue, I think.
11: Okay.
15: So I saw a different headline this morning. Madonna leads the MTV Video Music Award nominees.
11: I saw that. For what?
15: Well, you should know. You played more Madonna records than anybody
11: I have
15: know.
11: No clue what's going on with Madonna right now.
15: Is
11: she still on the radio? I mean, new songs?
15: I have no idea.
11: I don't either.
15: I've never listened to any of that crap.
11: No, I don't either. And the thing is, the song sounds just like it could have come out in 1993. Exactly.
15: So you've heard the song?
11: Oh, I saw it this morning, a clip of it.
15: Confessions?
11: That was a clip, and it sounded exactly like it would have fit in 93.
15: That's probably why country's big right now. Who wants to hear that?
11: I kind of think the same thing, yeah.
15: But yeah, Confessions to the film. She's up for how many awards?
11: A bunch of them.
15: 11.
11: Who plays videos?
15: Nobody.
11: Where do we see him?
15: You got to just go on YouTube.
11: Just go ahead and announce. Here are the nominees.
15: It
11: okay?
15: Is like you're out of your mind right now.
11: I know, but befuddled.
16: Scott Robbins is my favorite Scott Robbins.
11: Makes me crazy. Is there some art house somewhere that runs videos? I don't know. I mean, usually at movies I can get it. I haven't seen it while it played, you know.
15: Yeah.
11: But this is, who knows?
15: Yeah, I think for years and years, when there's Video Music Awards, it's like, you have to go on YouTube to see this.
11: Yeah.
15: I don't know that many people are interested, but Madonna. Yeah. And Taylor Swift follows with 9.
11: Again, yeah. I don't know. I haven't seen any of them.
15: Yeah, I'll take Ella Langley. That'll be just fine. Okay, there's much to get to. Oh, it doesn't seem like anybody's making that big a deal about what happened in Florida last night with a black man. We'll get to that and what's your story straight ahead.
17: 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Educate and enlighten Alexa by telling her to launch the KFOR Lincoln Skill.
14: Here's what Lincoln is talking about today.
17: It'll be Republican Byron Donalds versus Republican-turned-Democrat David Jolly in November to replace Ron DeSantis as Florida governor. President Trump pauses 50% tariffs on Canada, saying there could be a deal reviving the Keystone XL oil pipeline. Lincoln Fire and Rescue has earned the highest protection ratings in the country, which could mean lower insurance costs for you. On air and on demand, 24/7 at KFORnow.com.
18: ABC News, I'm Michelle Franzen. In California, the trial against Meta continuing today following yesterday's opening statements. Meta, the parent company of Facebook and Instagram, facing a multi-state lawsuit, arguing that the platforms are designed to be addictive and have negative impacts on the mental health of teens and children. Allegations Meta denies. More from ABC's Kana Whitworth.
19: This is an operation that lawyers described as hook,
7: hold, harvest, and hide, claiming the company also harvested data and hid the truth from the public. They call the former Facebook employee to the stand as well, who testified that teens are being exposed to violent and graphic content that was 100 to 400 times higher than what Meta is reporting publicly.
18: In Alaska, race results coming in from yesterday's primary races. President Trump's choice in a key Senate race, winning the Republican primary ahead of November elections. U.S. Representative Mary Peltola won the Democratic primary. President Trump ordering a pause on a new round of tariffs on Canadian goods for 3 days so talks can continue. This is ABC News.
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15: The Markley, Van Camp, and Robbins Show. Jamie Markley, David Van Camp, Scott Robbins. So last night in Florida, Byron Donalds won the primary for the GOP.
11: Yep.
15: You got a very good chance of being the governor of Florida.
11: Mm-hmm.
15: And I didn't even think a thing about it until I was reading Jeffrey Mead this morning and then saw a clip where he was talking about this is a big deal. This is a black man. First time ever in Florida. I'm kind of thinking, well, I just think of Byron Donalds as a really good politician.
11: You know what? I never really thought about it because it's happened before. I didn't think about it. It happened in Florida. Wow, that's crazy. Like, you know, a black guy. I didn't think of it that way. I just looked at him and went, eh, okay, Byron Donalds, yeah, he was supposed to win. He won. Good.
0: But Jeffrey Mead, you know, and played part of a clip earlier of him talking about

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9: Yes. The funniest part is, why would you grip on that?
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10: I'm just very carefully.
11: Chef, pretty delicate.
10: Man, Slush Ease Max.
11: Because I fight that thing, right?
10: If you missed it, it's because he was calling it the Chefman.
11: No, I was.
10: Slush Ease Max.
11: I know.
10: That's not what it's called.
11: I know. I'm ad-libbing something I have no business ad-libbing because I don't even know.
10: Yeah, we kid.
11: I think it was okay that time. I got past the audition.
10: You did. And so you don't have to leave this conversation feeling belittled or criticized.
9: Which is good.
10: You've been coached.
11: Really good.
10: And yes. So,
9: okay.
11: Yeah. Dang.
9: News update, Scott Robbins. Just kidding. David Van Camp.
11: I got through the copy.
10: Los Angeles Mayor Karen Bass is bragging about something. She says, when you donate to our campaign, the city can match your donation 6-1. If you donate $5, the city turns it into $35. Which, what a grift public funding of campaigns is, right?
9: No kidding.
10: So the current mayor who's running for re-election can use city dollars to fund her re-election campaign.
9: After doing the worst job possible.
11: Ever.
9: As mayor.
11: Yes.
9: It is remarkable. All right, we got to get to Nimrods. Here we go.
8: When the going gets tough.
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2: All right. Nimrod's the news. We go to Mesa, where, well, a bunch of books were stolen from the public library. You're like, well, where are all these books at? Library officials had contacted the police and said, hey, we just figured this out. This woman is trying to resell books to half-price books.
3: Uh-oh. Like,
2: what? Yeah. She had brought in all these books to this other bookstore that, after stealing them from the library, and then sells them to, quote, half-price books. So, library took the books, scanned them, find they were checked out to Ian Bartlett. Okay. Ian and, what's the lady's name here? Athena. Have now been found guilty of this little plot to steal from the public. Not so much as Karen Bass, but still, they're in a bunch of trouble, and that's Nimrod's in the news.
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11: From ABC News, I'm Michelle Franzen. Talks are off between the U.S. and Iran. President Trump says he will not commit to a new round of negotiations yet, but says the U.S. has control over the Strait of Hormuz, even though Iran claims its blockade remains in effect.
12: We have possession, complete control of the Strait. I mean, outside of nuisance value, and there is nuisance value when they shoot a drone every once in a while, but and not everybody's going to go through, but they come through.
11: Just minutes before a new round of tariffs was supposed to hit imported Canadian goods last night, President Trump paused the tariffs for 3 days, so talks between the U.S. and Canada could continue on a trade deal. Those tariffs could face legal hurdles. ABC's Alex Brochet says everything seems to be on the table.
13: He also floated reviving the Keystone XL pipeline. You remember that was a project that was scrapped in 2021 over environmental concerns. Trump saying that it may be awoken from the grave. But aside from that, we don't really know what Canada is offering in return.
11: In California, the search for a missing woman from Fairfield has now turned into a criminal investigation.
14: Chantel Brooks, known as CeCe, went missing over a month ago. The 36-year-old was seen leaving her job as a desk clerk at a hotel on July 17th, and then she disappeared. Initially, police said it was just a missing persons case, but now they believe her disappearance did involve foul play. Dozens of search warrants have been served. Her brother says they're in the dark and want to know what police know.
15: Like, hold on, what's going on? Is there, like, new information?
3: information that we didn't find out about.
14: Fairfield police are not saying why they now believe foul play was involved. Her family says they're mad and frustrated. Alex Stone, ABC News.
11: New promise for patients battling melanoma. Merck and Moderna announced today their experimental mRNA personalized cancer therapy vaccine succeeded in a large late-stage trial. The FDA has not indicated when or if it may approve the treatment. You're listening to ABC News.
15: Texting enrolls you in recurring automated marketing text messages. 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
15: These statements have not been evaluated by the FDA. This product is not intended to diagnose, treat, cure, or prevent any
2: Another arrest and ongoing case of fraudulent signatures on petitions being circulated. Good afternoon, I'm Jeff Motes. We have a cloudy sky, some showers and thunderstorms to the north and west. 79 degrees at KFOR, severe thunderstorm watch in effect until 4 this afternoon. A sixth arrest has been made related to the fraudulent signatures on petitions for initiatives in Lincoln, and now the investigation has expanded to statewide initiatives, according to Lancaster County Chief Deputy Sheriff Ben Houchin. He explained to reporters today what led LSO to look into the statewide petitions.
19: As the Election Commission goes through these petitions, they begin to find them there. It just takes time to go through each one, and as they find it, they contact us, and we begin our investigations.
2: Now, Houchin says a sixth arrest was made in St. Louis, 28-year-old Matthew Smith. The other five previously arrested earlier this month have waived extradition. They are heading back to Lincoln. Houchin adds that they're looking for another suspect, and organizers of these petition drives have been very cooperative in the investigation, which is still ongoing. On Tuesday, Lincoln Fire and Rescue announced that they've earned the Insurance Services Office Public Protection Classification Class 1 rating, the highest distinction awarded to fire departments in the country. This achievement marks the first time in the department's history that LFR has attained this classification, according to LFR Public Information Officer MJ Learman.
20: It's an achievement that, you know, it recognizes the operational excellence. It is one of it's very prestigious.
2: The classification program looks into a community's ability to prevent, respond to, and mitigate fire emergencies by looking through emergency communications, operations, water supply infrastructure, training programs, equipment, among other things. Affordable housing will be made available inside the former and historic Veterans Hospital building near 70th and L Street.
21: This phase of the redevelopment will create 95 affordable housing units with a preference for veterans, ensuring that those who served our country have increased access to stable, quality housing.
2: Urban Development Director Dan Marvin says the project is supported by $850,000 in tax increment financing. Severe thunderstorm watch in effect until 4 this afternoon. Thunderstorms likely today at a high of 81. I'm Jeff Motes, KFOR News.
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13: The Markley, Van Camp, and Robbins show. Jamie Markley, David Van Camp, Scott Robbins, and now the five stories we're watching today.
14: One, two, three, four.
15: All right. Number five, California's Energy Commission, we talked about this earlier in the week, has approved new tire efficiency regulations, which by 2033 will knock out 70% of existing stock. They're pushing back on that number, by the way, by saying, well, you didn't account for the fact that we would make up for that with the qualifying tires. Okay, right, but then you're also going to create a shortage of options, which means raising prices. And in fact, the tire industry says that this will push average tire prices from about $81 to as high as $157. But think of the gas you'll save. Okay.
16: Right.
15: Number four, a major upset in the U.S. Senate primary in Florida as Democrats nominated a socialist named Angie Nixon over resistance hero Alex Venman, who it turned out nobody knows who he is unless you follow the news very closely and have for sometimes at least 7 years. Yeah. The Democrat Party gave Venman $16 million for the campaign
16: yeah.
15: to her $1 million. Number three, Derek Chauvin's attorneys are trying to have his murder conviction for the death of George Floyd tossed out, arguing that the charges were never lawfully brought in the first place because there was no grand jury involved, and the appointment of State Attorney General Keith Ellison, to lead the case was unlawful. Number two, Iran is reportedly weighing attacks on military targets in Europe. And number one, David Morenz, a former senior advisor to Dr. Anthony Fauci, the science himself, has pleaded guilty to plotting to conceal federal records related to research on the origins of the COVID-19 pandemic. The Justice Department says he concealed or destroyed records of discussions related to the research grants, the gain-of-function research stuff.
0: Yeah. This could be it, man. I'm serious. You're going to roll. You're going to find out a lot more stuff that legacy media won't tell their audience.
15: Right, exactly. Those are the top five stories that we're watching today. 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
0: So as I mentioned, there's a new Museum of Philadelphia opening late in September. And it's going to celebrate Philly's finest moments of booing, brawling, throwing things, and generally refusing to behave.
1: Yeah. The Santa Claus thing has got to be right up there.
0: It's in there.
1: Yeah.
0: They said it's not a big museum. It's like 300 square feet.
15: Oh.
0: The creator said it's a little absurd, but there's going to be exhibits that will spotlight everything from an 1866 baseball game packed with pickpockets, gamblers, drunks, and fistfights to the infamous 1968 snowball attack on Santa Claus.
1: Yeah.
0: There's also Hitchbot, the Canadian hitchhiking robot famously destroyed in Philly in 2015, plus the chaos following the Phillies' 2008 World Series victory. They say the real message is that Philly's bad attitude also features a surprising dose of heart. Like when a fan's car was flipped during the 2008 celebrations, Philadelphians raised $4,000 to help, and the victim donated most of it to someone else, whose car was also wrecked.
1: There you go. Big hearts, yes.
0: Yes. The museum says the mix of total blowhards but people with heart is what makes Philadelphia, Philadelphia.
1: They should, when you enter that thing, there should be boos, though, that shower you the minute you walk in.
0: Yeah.
1: Just so you get the vibe correct.
0: Yeah.
1: I'm for that.
0: Yeah. That'd probably be
1: they are part some of it. They're brutal fans, man. Brutal.
0: Yeah. Some would just say classless.
1: But yeah, some would say
0: but that's a Philly thing. Yeah. I know. I got friends that are Philly fans. I know. Exactly. Did you see Tom Holland's made, oh my God, how much money he's made from that Spider-Man movie? That is crazy. And we got a news update and the Robin Trap effect all to get to.
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17: It'll be Republican Byron Donalds versus Republican-turned-Democrat David Jolly in November to replace Ron DeSantis as Florida governor. President Trump pauses 50% tariffs on Canada, saying there could be a deal reviving the Keystone XL oil pipeline. Lincoln Fire and Rescue has earned the highest protection ratings in the country, which could mean lower insurance costs for you. On air and on demand, 24/7 at KFORnow.com.
18: ABC News, I'm Michelle Franzen. Reports that another Navy ship experienced operational issues. The USS Benfold Destroyer lost power in the South China Sea, leading to the collapse of the ship's water system. Crews also say they did not have working toilets, potable water, or air conditioning for days. ABC News contributor and former Defense Department official Mick Mulroy says it raises more questions.
19: How did all the generators fail? Because they are redundant. They are designed so that they can have a problem with some of them, but they won't lose all power. Because when they lose all power, they lose all propulsion. So it is a significant issue. It's actually better it happened here rather than when they got into theater and they were part of the naval blockade, for example.
18: President Trump downplaying primary race losses and touted the Republican governor's race in Florida. His pick, Representative Byron Donalds, winning the GOP nomination for the midterm elections. He'll face Democrat David Jolly. On Wall Street, stocks are trading higher this hour. This is ABC News.
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21: We'll talk some fantasy football. Who should you be targeting in your draft?
20: We'll talk the AP Top 25 underrated, overrated, disrespected. That and a whole lot more in the Morning Hookup from 9-11 right here on KFOR.
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20: Coming up on a Thursday in the Morning Hookup, we'll get more Husker fall camp stories.
21: We'll talk some fantasy football. Who should you be targeting in your draft?
20: We'll talk the AP Top 25 underrated, overrated, disrespected. That and a whole lot more in the Morning Hookup from 9-11 right here on KFOR.
3: The good, the bad, and the ugly. We got it all covered. 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
13: The Markley, Van Camp, and Robbins Show. I'm Jamie Markley, the Gen Xer. The Millennial, David Van Camp, and the Sexy Boomer, Scott Robbins. The Robbins trifecta coming up in just a few.
15: Yep.
13: News update, David Van Camp.
15: Well, you know, the UK has been having some problems with asylum seekers, right? Doing a little bit of stabbing and a whole lot of raping that's happened.
13: Well, oh, the Muslim dudes.
15: Yeah, the government is going to help out with this, okay? They've decided. The Home Office has put out a 7-page pamphlet that tells people, people coming from North Africa and the Middle East, don't rape people. I'm serious. It's a 7-page booklet published today, and it says rape is a serious crime in the UK. Asylum seekers are told to never make sexual comments to someone, even if you think it is a compliment, or whistle, or make kissing noises at someone. It says that it is illegal to have sex with someone under the age of 16.
13: Whoa. Hey, man, what about religious exemption?
15: Right.
13: Diversity. That's what they've been about before. We don't want to call attention to this. Diversity. And be called Islamophobic.
15: Even if they say yes, it is still illegal.

0: It's called, the pamphlet is called Understanding Behaviors and Expectations in the UK, a Guide for Asylum Seekers.
1: Unreal.
0: And it's going to be made available.
2: I'm thinking their God is going to take precedence over Keir Starmer or whoever this joker is.
0: We understand the pamphlet.

0: The National Weather Service in Omaha has issued a severe thunderstorm warning for central Lancaster County in southeastern Nebraska, eastern Seward County in southeastern Nebraska, southeastern Butler County, southwestern Saunders County, until 2:30 p.m. At 1:35 p.m., severe thunderstorms were located along a line extending from 2 miles northeast of Ulysses to 2 miles north of Seward to 5 miles southeast of Gorner, moving east at 35 miles per hour. Expected hazards include 60 miles per hour wind gusts and penny-size hail. This is a radar-indicated threat. Impact: expects damage to roofs, siding, and trees. Severe thunderstorms will be near Seward, Milford, Garland, Dwight, and be around 1:40 p.m. Malcolm and Pleasantdale around 1:50 p.m. Emerald around 1:55 p.m. Other locations in the path of these severe thunderstorms include Lincoln, Raymond, Lincoln Airport, Pioneers Park, Davie, Ruka, Holmes Lake Park, and Walton. This includes Interstate 80 in Nebraska between mile markers 377 and 409. For your protection, move to an interior room on the lowest floor of a building. Repeating, a severe thunderstorm warning has been issued until 2:30 p.m. for the following counties: in Nebraska, Butler, Lancaster, Saunders, and Seward.
1: Yeah.
2: Yes. So you got Tom Holland, Spider-Man.
1: And good afternoon. Jeff Motes with you here in the KFOR newsroom with this severe weather update as we're interrupting regular programming. As you just heard, the emergency alert system indicate that there is a severe thunderstorm warning that has been posted for central Lancaster County. And this does include the city of Lincoln. It also includes the Lincoln Airport area around Pioneers Park as well. Davie, Roca, Holmes Lake, Walton, Raymond. Also impacting areas around Seward, Milford, Garland, Dwight, B, Malcolm, Pleasantdale, and Emerald. This is in effect until 2:30 this afternoon. Severe thunderstorms are located along a line extending from 2 miles northeast of Ulysses to 2 miles north of Seward to 5 miles southeast of Gonar, moving east at 35 miles per hour. So this is, again, a very impactful weather system that is going to be moving in to our neck of the woods here. And so we'll continue to monitor the situation here moving forward. But again, the main threat is going to be damaging winds in excess of 60 miles per hour. There could be some large hail, quarter-sized at least, and there's the potential, of course, for heavy rainfall in addition to the severe weather that is moving through the area. And what I will do here for you is kind of give you an idea of what we're looking at on KFOR Doppler radar at the present time. The activity we're watching is mainly a heavier area that extends from just south of David City, right along Nebraska Highway 15, back through the Seward area, south of there, then toward the west, toward Beaver Crossing, and then back to the north and west of Friend, and then to the northeast of Geneva, and further activity back further west from there as you get in towards Sutton and out toward Harvard in Clay County, all this moving off toward the east at about 35 miles per hour. But the Lincoln Metro is included in this severe thunderstorm warning in effect again until 2:30 this afternoon. So we are on top of things here in the KFOR newsroom. We just posted a Facebook and Twitter update here a little while ago that indicated that, you know, that the severe weather threat was going to be looming here this afternoon and should move out of here before, you know, the next hour or so. But we'll see how if that's going to be the case with these storms as they move through the area, if that is going to be the case. But again, we've had a severe thunderstorm watch posted since this morning, right before 10 o'clock. And we're looking at that being in effect until 4 o'clock this afternoon. And again, we're still monitoring weather conditions and the latest weather information that's being brought into us here, courtesy of the National Weather Service. Looks like we have a brand new severe thunderstorm warning that's going to be issued for parts of Gage, Jefferson, Lancaster, and Saline counties. We'll get that information to you here really quick as we'll get that information courtesy of the National Weather Service here in just a few moments. But again, the main threat is going to be damage.

0: National Weather Service in Omaha has issued a severe thunderstorm warning for southwestern Lancaster County in southeastern Nebraska, north central Jefferson County in southeastern Nebraska, southwestern Seward County in southeastern Nebraska, Saline County in southeastern Nebraska, northwestern Gage County in southeastern Nebraska, until 2:30 p.m. At 1:41 p.m., severe thunderstorms were located along a line extending from 2 miles southeast of Cordova to 3 miles east of Exeter to 6 miles southeast of Fairmont, moving southeast at 45 miles per hour. Expected hazards include 60 miles per hour wind gusts and quarter-size hail. This is a radar-indicated threat. Impact, hail damage to vehicles is expected. Expect wind damage to roofs, siding, and trees. Severe thunderstorms will be near Friend around 1:45 p.m. Dorchester around 1:50 p.m. Other locations in the path of these severe thunderstorms include Western, Wilbur, Swanson, DeWitt, and Claytonia. For your protection, move to an interior room on the lowest floor of a building. Repeating, a severe thunderstorm warning has been issued until 2:30 p.m. for the following counties: in Nebraska, Gage, Jefferson, Lancaster, Saline, and Seward.
1: We have the one until 2:30 this afternoon. Both of these are until 2:30 this afternoon. And we begin with the one that was first issued for central Lancaster County. This includes the city of Lincoln proper, eastern Seward County, southeastern Butler County, and southwestern Saunders County until 2:30. The line of storms were extending along a line extending from 2 miles northeast of Ulysses to 2 miles north of Seward to 5 miles southeast of Goner and moving east at 35 miles per hour. 60 mile per hour wind gusts and penny sized hail, the possible threats with these storms in addition to heavy rainfall. And this will be here in Lincoln proper within the next, I would say, probably 20 to 30 minutes, at least from that standpoint, if not sooner, probably sooner than that, because we're looking at Malcolm and Pleasantdale here in the next 5 minutes, Emerald at 1:55. It could be at the Lincoln Airport by 2, downtown Lincoln shortly thereafter, Pioneers Park, same thing, and Holmes Lake in southeast Lincoln, Walton, Davy, Roca, and Raymond all included. This does include Interstate 80 in Nebraska between mile markers 377 and 409. That's the first severe thunderstorm warning. The other one includes southwestern Lancaster County, north central Jefferson County, southwestern Seward County, all of Saline County, and northwestern Gage County until 2:30. The line of storms that they were tracking were extending from 2 miles southeast of Cordova, that's in southwestern Seward County, to 3 miles east of Exeter in Fillmore County, to 6 miles southeast of Fairmont, also in Fillmore County. That's moving southeast at 45 miles per hour. Friend and Dorchester are being impacted by this right now. If you live in Western, also in Wilbur, Swanton, DeWitt, and Claytonia, you're also included in that severe thunderstorm warning. Again, that's for far southwest Lancaster, north central Jefferson, southwestern Seward, or southeastern Seward, it looks like.

0: hit that, that becomes concerning. So we're watching that in particular. I'm going to see if I can share this to all of you that are watching right now on our social media accounts here in just a little bit. But we got, again, a barrage of warnings that are going on for the Lincoln metro area. And this does include, you know, surrounding counties here. So I'm going to get that updated as well as we put this out on our social media account. And that way, if you are listening to us on our coverage, we'll give you the specific details on who's being impacted and who's not. And we'll do that here as we go through our coverage. So severe weather coverage, again, brought to you in part by Golden Rule Contractors here on KFOR. I'm Jeff Motes here in the KFOR newsroom. While we can, let's bring you up, and we'll tell you what KFOR Doppler radar is showing us right now. Again, and if you're watching on our social media feeds through Facebook and Twitter this afternoon, this is what the radar scope looks like right now as we're in loop mode. And you can see that these storms started up in north central Nebraska about 8 o'clock this morning, and they've been trailing to the south and east ever since. And as you can see on the radar scope right now, the latest sweep has the bow echo, what looks like kind of a bow echo effect starting. There's a little bit of concern with the winds out ahead of the storm. As I look off toward the west, you can tell that there's a little bit of an outflow that's going to be pushing through. The reflectivity on KFOR Doppler radar, not seeing any sort of tightness in terms of the color coding between the reds and the greens. Nothing of that nature right now. We did get a wind gust of 60 miles per hour reported by the out by Utica here within the last half hour. Again, that is something that we want to let everybody know that you know, these storms have the potential producing damaging winds. As I look at the correlation coefficient, I can't really find anything too definitive either on that end, but again, these are storms that are packing a punch with winds out ahead of it, heavy rain with it behind, and then once it clears through, it looks like we could be okay for the rest of the afternoon. So I'll stop talking about that here really quick, but we'll get you updated on some other weather information too. Again, we have severe thunderstorm warnings that continue for the Lincoln metro area until 2:30 this afternoon. The thunderstorm warnings that were in effect for southwestern Butler and Seward counties, I believe they have since been allowed to be canceled. We have passed their expiration time, mainly because they were set to end at 1:45, but we just have the two severe thunderstorm warnings in the Lincoln metro area until 2:30 this afternoon. One including central Lancaster County, including the city of Lincoln. Also eastern Seward, southeastern Butler, southwestern Saunders counties, and then another one until 2:30 for southwestern Lancaster, north central Jefferson, and southwestern Seward.
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0: It's all of Saline County, northwestern Gage County, again until 2:30 this afternoon. That's what we have here on our KFOR Doppler radar at the present time, and what we're looking at in terms of the weather situation here in Lincoln and Lancaster County. What I will do, if you're watching us on our social media feed, I'm going to loop the radar again and show you what we're doing right now in terms of what we're seeing with the weather that's moving in from the west and northwest and moving off toward the southeast. So if you are anywhere around Lincoln this afternoon, please be cognizant of the severe weather situation that's going to be moving through and moving off toward the southeast at about 30 to 35 miles per hour in some locations. Bear that in mind If you have travel plans this afternoon,

afternoon. Getting some texts here from looks like some family members and stuff. I'll try to take care of that situation later. I'm just letting them know about the weather situation that's going on here in Lincoln and Lancaster County. If you have any storm reports to pass along, you can send that to news@kfornow.com. Again, monitoring what looks like a very dangerous scenario that's about to unfold and move through the city of Lincoln here within the next 20 minutes or so. So we're still on top of things as far as what we're seeing with the latest weather developments. Nothing too significant, at least from what we've been able to get out in areas of Seward County, Butler County, here in the last half hour or so. But again, travel not recommended. If you're driving Interstate 80 from Lincoln on west, you're going to encounter it right at the county line right now as you head into Seward County. This heavy activity is right on the front doorstep of western Lancaster County. In fact, the front edge of it has entered the northwest part of the county, moving in toward Malcolm. If you're on the interstate, you're going to be reaching it right at the county line. A lot of heavy downpours at this point, so bear that in mind if you're traveling, and if necessary, if you can. You know, there's a couple of rest areas on the interstate on either side in Seward County. It might be a good idea that if you are encountering that heavy weather to pull off and get into shelter, or, you know, if you can, but do drive for the conditions at the same time. Here in Lincoln, we're not seeing too much right now, just dark gray, cloudy skies. You know, as I zoom in street level on the radar, if you're watching us on Facebook or Twitter, you may notice that a cell has started to reach the northwest part of Lincoln around the Highlands area over toward the Lincoln Airport, Arnold Heights. There is rain falling at the Lincoln Airport right now, but we're all kind of monitoring, again, what's moving in from the west and northwest. And again, there are two severe thunderstorm warnings in effect until 2:30 this afternoon. This would include central Lancaster County, city of Lincoln included, southeastern Butler, southwestern Saunders, eastern Seward, and areas around Saline County, it looks like, until 2:30. All of Saline County included, along with southern Seward County, southwestern Lancaster, northwestern Gage, and northern, north central parts of Jefferson County are under a severe thunderstorm warning again as well until 2:30 this afternoon. So let's get a weather update here from the National Weather Service. Severe thunderstorm warning continues until 2:30 for southwestern Lancaster, north central Jefferson, south central Seward, all of Saline County, and northwestern Gage County. At just about a minute ago, severe thunderstorms located along the line extending from 4 miles west of Dorchester to 6 miles south of Friend to near Milligan and moving southeast at 45 miles per hour. Wind gusts of 70 miles per hour and quarter-sized hail reported or could be possible with this, but the public reported a wind gust of 60 miles per hour and quarter-sized hail in Friend just 4 minutes ago. So this is off, moving off toward the southeast at 45 miles per hour. If you live in Western, Wilbur, Swanton, DeWitt, and Claytonia, you need to be in safe shelter at this point. Again, we're looking at quarter-sized hail, 70-mile-per-hour wind gusts possible, that part of the thunderstorm system. And again, a wind gust of 69 miles per hour reported in Friend, along with quarter-sized hail here as of about 4 to 5 minutes ago. So that's the latest update on that part of the severe thunderstorm warning. Nothing new yet with the warning that's directly impacting the city of Lincoln and Lancaster, at least central Lancaster County, until 2:30 this afternoon. Again, Jeff Motes with you here in the KFOR newsroom, on with coverage here on KFOR, FM 101.5, 1240 AM, also on KFORnow.com and on our social media channels this afternoon as we are monitoring severe weather here in the Lincoln area, moving in toward the Lincoln area, moving off toward the southeast. Anywhere from 30 to 45 miles per hour, depending upon where you are at in the area. And again, this is something that we're monitoring for any other severe weather developments. I'm going to move the radar scope back up. I'm going to zoom out just a little bit to kind of give you a wider look. And this is about the 90 to 100 mile range
from Lincoln. If you are following along with us on Twitter or Facebook, these storms were really intense over north central Nebraska earlier today. They had an 82-mile-per-hour wind gust reported near Greeley up in north central Nebraska. Storms then trailed off toward the southeast from there. They had a wind gust of 70 miles per hour in Central City in Merrick County. That's northeast of Grand Island, right on along Highway 30. And then looks like here a little bit ago in southern York County, wind gust of, let's see here if I read this right, 70-mile-per-hour wind gust reported about a half hour ago in McCool Junction. And the reports indicate that there are several 12 to 15-inch diameter tree limbs down in McCool Junction, and that's in southern York County from those storms that moved through here just a little bit ago. And they're now racing off now, pushing through the Geneva area, pushing through Milligan. It looks like they've gone through Friend. Looks like they're now working its way down toward the western area in southern Saline County, heading off toward Wilbur and Crete. Here in the Lincoln area, we're starting to see the wider line develop with the upper end of these thunderstorms. And that wider line, when I say that, the more heavy rainfall that extends from southern and southeastern areas of Butler County through eastern Seward County, now into western Lancaster County, and also into portions of Seward County at this point and Saline County, is where we're starting to see very, very intense weather at this time. Getting an update here from the Weather Service office in Valley. Now, this is to the east of Lincoln. They have issued a tornado warning for northeastern Odo County, southeastern Cass County, and northwestern Fremont County in southwest Iowa until 2:30. Weather spotters near Lake Wakanda and near Interstate 29 in southwest Iowa reply about an hour or so. Emergency manager reporting a funnel cloud southeast of Union in Cass County. That's in southeastern Cass County, again, an hour east of Lincoln. Nothing that we're worried about immediately here at the present time. No update yet in the current weather warning for central Lancaster County other than what we received initially from the National Weather Service in Valley as of about 15, 20 minutes ago. Nothing new on that. Again, let's see. Yep, they have not issued another weather statement on that. We got the update on the southern severe thunderstorm warning that includes all of Saline County, southwestern Lancaster, northwestern Gage, north central Jefferson, and southern areas of Seward County. We are still seeing a very dark sky here. It looks like we've had some rainfall here in Lincoln here at a little while ago, but nothing too significant. We had a pop-up thunderstorm over northeast Lincoln that did drop some heavy rain, but nothing significant to cause any major concerns. Let's see here. Let's recap what we have so far. Severe thunderstorm warning, again, until 2:30. For central Lancaster County, eastern Seward, southwestern Saunders County, southeastern Butler County, and then the other severe thunderstorm warning until 2:30 includes all of Saline County, southwest Lancaster, northwest Gage, northern Jefferson, and southern Seward counties. And then you got the severe thunderstorm watch in effect until 4 o'clock this afternoon. 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It is 2:01. 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Also on our social media pages through Facebook and Twitter. And as you can see, if you're watching us on Facebook and Twitter, we got the radar scope up along with my video that we're streaming out of the studio here at 3800 Cornhusker to let you know on what's happening in terms of the weather. But again, we have a couple of weather warnings that we are still monitoring. No new update yet on the Weather Service or from the Weather Service regarding the current severe thunderstorm warning for central Lancaster County. That's something that we've been waiting to see here for quite a while, and nothing new on that. And so what we're still kind of eyeballing is the potential for damaging winds in excess of 60 miles per hour. There's also the threat of quarter-sized hail and torrential rainfall. And the rainfall, no doubt,
is going to be a

another big concern. Now, we've had a lot of rain recently, and, you know, we'll take the rain. We just don't need the severe weather. That's the thing I always point out to people. If they ask about what the weather's going to be like, it's like, well, we could have some severe weather. We don't necessarily need that, but we need the rain more than anything. I'm going to zoom in. If you're following us on Facebook or Twitter, and I will give a kind of a description, if possible, of what the storms now look like. Here's the latest radar update as of just a minute ago. The heavier part of the showers and thunderstorms has now reached the northwestern part of Lancaster County and western Lancaster County, northwest Lincoln. The heavier rainfall, is now reaching the Arnold Heights neighborhood of the Air Park area of northwest Lincoln, moving in toward the Lincoln Airport, also reaching a little bit out toward the Highlands vicinity, and then back further west around Pleasantdale. Very heavy rainfall. Emerald getting a lot of heavy rain. It is starting to rain in portions of downtown Lincoln. Southwest Lincoln getting some light to moderate rain. There's a little individual cell if you live up in North Lincoln, anywhere around 14th and Interstate 80 area, Fletcher. You're getting a pretty good downpour there. That's from a cell that popped up out ahead of the main line. And then if you're out by Pawnee Lake, you're really getting some intense rainfall, you know, at the moment. So if you're in that boundary that's south of Highway 34 and north of West Holdridge in particular from about Northwest 105th Street, you're starting to see a lot of torrential downpours in that area. Hail-wise, not really seeing, at least for now, not seeing an indication of any hail. But as I kind of zoom around west of Pleasantdale, there's a heavy cell there. If you go south of Highway 6 or, you know, what would be West O Street in that area, if you live on West Van Dorn, west of Pleasantdale, between there and Milford, you're getting a very good downpour of rain and some very intense weather there too. But the big concern is going to be the winds here as they move through the area. Looks like one thing that we can pass along is that they started to scale back on the severe thunderstorm watch, and they have taken out Hamilton County, York County, Hall County, Polk County, and Merritt County for sure out of the severe thunderstorm watch, because it looks like there's really nothing behind this main group of thunderstorms that continues to trail off toward the southeast. And that's good to know, that that's a positive sign that once we get through the worst of it, that things will start to kind of taper down a little bit. Here's an update on that severe thunderstorm warning for central Lancaster, eastern Seward, southeastern Butler, and southwestern Saunders counties until 2:30. Severe thunderstorms are located along a line extending from 3 miles southwest of Valparaiso to near Malcolm to 5 miles southeast of Pleasantdale, moving east at 35 miles per hour. This is still going to impact the Lincoln Metro itself, Lincoln proper, Raymond, Emerald, Lincoln Airport, Pioneers Park, Roca, Davie, Holmes Lake, Walton, and Waverly, and Interstate 80 between mile markers 382, that would be the Milford exit, and exit 409, which is the Waverly interchange in northeastern Lancaster County. Again, that's the latest on that. Doesn't look near as intense as we thought, unlike the other part of the cell with the southwest Lancaster County severe thunderstorm warning. There's an update on that, too. They're indicating the line of thunderstorms extending from 5 miles south of Dorchester to 8 miles north of Western to 4 miles northeast of Tobias, and that's moving southeast at 45 miles per hour. They are thinking that there's a possibility of 70 mile per hour wind gusts and quarter-sized hail. And the public reported a 69-mile-per-hour wind gust and quarter-sized hail in Friend about 10 minutes before 2 o'clock. So those of you in Crete, Wilbur, Friend, Dorchester, DeWitt, Western Claytonia, even around Hallam, Sprague, Swanton, all the wildlife and recreation areas in that location should be in safe shelter right now from the possibility of damaging winds. And again, the quarter-sized hail and heavy wind threat here as well. Let's see here. Got an automated weather update in Seward, about 3 miles south of Seward. Wind gusts reported of 61 miles per hour with the storms when they moved through. From a personal weather station, that was according to the weather service, it looks like. The public reporting a wind gust of 61 miles per hour, 3 miles south of Seward here a little more than 10 minutes ago.

So, again, with these thunderstorms, and it's gotten awfully dark here in Lincoln to a point where the street lights along Cornhusker Highway have turned on. And so, again, good idea for you to be in shelter, not be venturing out and about, and to be in a place where if you need to take cover, you can do so. But the most important thing is that you need to get out of the elements as long as you can until the storm moves through. And it's taking its time on the northern end. The southern end, it's been pretty fast. But, again, you know, western areas of Lancaster County here for like the last 5 to 10 minutes have been able to, you know, experience all that heavy weather. Now it's moving across much of Lincoln as we speak. And I'm going to zoom in on the streetscape here and kind of get a better idea of what things look like. And we're still indicating that there's some very heavy weather conditions that are taking place in terms of heavy rainfall and maybe some gusty winds. As I zoom in even closer on the Lincoln Street map, the most intense heavy rainfall right over the Lincoln Airport area, Air Park, Arnold Heights, those neighborhoods over toward the Highlands and Belmont. As you go on either side of Interstate 80 or Interstate 180 out of downtown, and that's moving across the northern sections of Lincoln, some light to moderate rainfall happening around the Havelock area, University Place, Bethany. Then you get in toward the College View vicinity in southeast Lincoln, some light activity, although there's a heavier cell that's right along Nebraska Parkway, just south there between 14th and what appears to be South 56th Street, where if you go south of Old Cheney, they got some heavy rainfall there. Those of you in Pleasantdale and over toward Denton, you're getting some very, very heavy rain, and that extends back down toward the Crete area. That's going to be racing in toward Martell and Sprague and then eventually Hickman and Rocca here before too long, even you folks in Hallam and Firth, Bennett and Panama, and even Palmyra here in a little bit in Odo County would be impacted by that. And now we have got ourselves a torrential downpour here at 3800 Cornhusker. As I look out the window, it is nothing but a complete downpour. Visibility is greatly reduced to where you can't even see maybe a couple of blocks down the street. I can see street lights on. That's about it. But it almost like it looks like it's kind of middle evening, so to speak. And so we're kind of monitoring that at the present time. And a good idea that you need to be in safe shelter and be out of the elements, at least for the time being. Again, severe thunderstorm warning continues until 2:30. This is for central Lancaster County, eastern Seward County, southeastern Butler, southwestern Saunders counties. The latest update includes that the line of thunderstorms extended from 3 miles south of Valparaiso to 3 miles northwest of the Lincoln Airport to 4 miles southwest of Pioneers Park, and this is moving east at 35 miles per hour. The threat still going to be 60-mile-per-hour wind gusts and quarter-sized hail. Lincoln proper impacted Waverly, Milford, Malcolm, the Lincoln Airport, Raymond Davie, Garland, Pleasantdale, Walton, Holmes Lake, Emerald, Pioneers Park, Denton, Branched Oak, Yankee Hill, Pawnee, and Conestoga State Rec areas impacted, and of course Interstate 80 between mile markers 382 and 409. The 382 exit would be the Milford Interchange in eastern Seward County, 409 of course in northeast Lancaster County right by the Waverly area. And so this is all moving off toward the east at 35 miles per hour. Again, Jeff Motes with you here from the KFOR newsroom as we bring you the latest weather information and in terms of what we're hearing from the Weather Service. Tammy chiming in on our Facebook page on the stream there, saying northwest area getting it. Is there going to be any hail? There's certainly the possibility of hail. In terms of what we're seeing on radar, the heavier precipitation areas, usually the indication of what we're seeing for any sort of hail threat. But, man, that rain is just coming down in buckets here at our studios. It is an absolute downpour here at 3800 Cornhusker. But
from what we can tell, kind of some of the heavier precipitation areas, usually those are the indicators where there could be some hail fall, but can't really tell in our scope, at least for now, if that's what the case is. Elijah Herbal giving us a very spectacular view of the outflow or the shelf cloud, the roll cloud coming in with these storms. He is going through downtown Havelock, heading westbound back toward the radio station. And I hopefully, if we can, if we get Elijah on the phone, if he can call us and let us know what he's experiencing on the road back into the station for this afternoon, it'd be greatly appreciated if we can get him on and kind of give us a play-by-play of what the conditions are like right now in Lincoln. Obviously, not ideal to be out and about right now. Visibility greatly reduced here at our studios at 3800 Cornhusker. Again, something that should bear in mind that if you have to be out driving, please take it easy. It's not recommended unless it's if it's an emergency situation, you know. But you know, stay indoors if you can and wait until the storm passes through, you know, before you need to proceed and wherever you need to go. But an impressive looking cloud from Elijah that was just text to me, and I'm going to let him know if we can get him on here to give us kind of an update on what's happening out in the field. But let's kind of regroup again what we have so far. We have severe thunderstorm warning until 2:30 again. Central Lancaster County, including the city of Lincoln. This also includes eastern Seward County and southwestern Saunders County. It looks like Butler County not necessarily impacted anymore by it. So they may have been excluded, it looks like, maybe from the warning, which is probably a good thing to note for those folks up there. Here's an update. Okay, this is to the east of us. That was the tornado warning they had in northeastern Odo and southeastern Cass counties. They were issuing that one based on the concerns of funnel clouds that have been popping up in that part of the state. And again, that's an hour east of Lincoln. That's nothing that we're worried about, but that just came down from the Weather Service in Omaha and Valley, but nothing new to report on what we're seeing. Let's see here. Our good friend JP from Kix 96.9. And what I might do is I might bring in our FM stations here really quick and get them up on the line here to let them know what's going on with the weather situation. And we are going to interrupt regular programming here on our Connoisseur Media radio stations here in Lincoln to kind of brief everybody on the weather situation. We do apologize for interrupting programming, but we'll get you back in as soon as possible. But we want to tell you folks that there is a severe thunderstorm warning that continues for another 15 minutes until 2:30 this afternoon for central Lancaster County, including the city of Lincoln. This also includes much of Lancaster County, including the Waverly area, Denton, down toward Hickman, over toward Sprague and Martell, Raymond, and points in between. If you're anywhere within Lancaster County, you need to get into a place of shelter because of what we're seeing on radar for heavy rainfall. At this point, we're showing you on our social media stream through Facebook and Twitter. If you go to KFOR Radio on Facebook or KFOR Radio on Twitter or X, we have the radar scope up showing you what we're seeing on radar. We get, you know, scans or updates here every 2 to 3 minutes at least that indicate where the weather is at. But we are seeing some very impressive thunderstorm activity. This has just been nothing but a complete downpour here at our studios at 3800 Cornhusker for at least 5 minutes or more, and still moving across the city. I would not be surprised to see if there may be some sort of flood advisory posted for our area at some point by the National Weather Service, and that's because of, you know, the storms that are moving across the area at about 35 miles per hour, and with that, it's just dumping rain over and over in some spots. Have had no reports of any hail or anything, but the main threat has been the wind and now the heavy rainfall
Waiting to hear from Elijah Herbal. If he can call us into the KFOR studio, we'll get him on the air and find out what it's been like

0: at least with him working his way back into the radio station. And as I say his name, he comes in all soaking wet, and we'll bring him on here. I'm not trying to, you know, make a joke or anything, but you look like a wet puppy dog trying to come back into the house after being caught out in a torrential downpour.
1: In Motsi, torrential downpour is the word for it. I was out there for 10 seconds. I was one of the closest parking spots to the door. That's how much water got on me. Traffic on Cornhusker has slowed down to a crawl. It is dangerous driving conditions out there. I will let anyone know if you're out there on the roads right now. Try to make it safe. If you were thinking about going anywhere in the near future, please, I advise you, do not. I mean, standing water on the road within a few minutes of this rain starting. I had the wipers at full blast and could still barely see anything through this rain. It is dangerous out there.
0: So you sent the photo of you driving through downtown Havelock here a few minutes ago, and it was just a spectacular shot of that shelf cloud or roll cloud, whatever. You know, that's an indication of strong winds out ahead with the thunderstorms, and then, of course, there was rain behind it. It was just an impressive photo. And whereabouts did you run into the heavy rain before you got back into the station? It must have hit pretty quick.
1: It was almost, as you know, kind of driving westward on Havelock to Cornhusker Highway. It was right as I was making that turn from Havelock onto Cornhusker Highway that it started. And as I said, traffic slowed to a crawl. I know there's the road construction on Cornhusker Highway right now, but that really didn't even impact the travel. We were down to about 15 miles an hour just now on Cornhusker Highway.
0: Wow.
1: That was about as fast as we could go just because the visibility was so poor, trying to see through the windshield. And again, that's with the windshield wipers at full blast. Not much you can do. Some of the heaviest rains I've seen in a while, and it just started in what felt like an instant.
0: Okay, some other storm reports that are coming in at this time. Estimated wind gusts of 70 miles per hour reported 5 miles northeast of Garland, and that would probably put that out by Branched Oak Lake in northwest Lancaster County. That's from a trained weather spotter in northwest Lancaster County, about 5 miles northeast of Garland or north and west of Malcolm. 70-mile-per-hour wind gusts reported in that area. So we're still kind of getting some of these reports coming in like crazy. And again, if you have storm reports to pass along, you can feel free to chat and let us know through Facebook or Twitter. If you go to KFOR Radio for both, if you're listening to us on any of our connoisseur media stations this afternoon, greatly appreciated. And if you go to those feeds, we have a live broadcast feed there going with the radar scope up, just showing you what we are seeing in terms of what the radar is detecting, and it is an absolute deluge of rain that just continues to move across the city at this point, and it goes into northern Lancaster County. So the trouble spots would be if you're driving Highway 77, Highway 79, Interstate 80, I-180 into downtown, Highway 6 out west. If you're driving in Midtown Lincoln in particular, I'm going to zoom in here, Elijah, on my radar. Basically, all of O Street through the city of Lincoln, it is nothing but a wall of rain based on what we're seeing on radar at this time.
1: And currently, from my experience just being out in it, the main concern is that heavy, heavy rain. The winds were pretty minimal, and lightning really hadn't made its way into the greater Lincoln metro yet. I'm starting to see a few flashes outside. But the main threat as of now, as this wall makes its way into Lincoln, is just incredibly torrential rain. I couldn't believe how hard this rain was coming down.
0: Yeah, it's coming down in buckets. And, you know, we're starting to see a little bit more of the wind up in the northern and western parts of the county from what we were able to get here a little bit ago. But the main, because we're watching the upper end or the northern end of these storms right now kind of curl back to the north and west. So if you go west of Highway 77 and north of Interstate 80, if you go from Davie to Raymond to Malcolm, back to Garland, that's another solid area of red on the radar with some pop-up pink embedded in those storms. Through the main part of Lincoln, through our neck of the woods here, right along 1300 Cornhusker, got a few of those pink shades popping up here where we're at on the north side of Cornhusker, and a lot of it's red and orange. It's right over the city. That's how heavy the rain is falling at the present time. And then you go south from there, down 77, you go south of Highway 2, you go over towards Sprague and Martell, very heavy rain. That's starting to work its way toward the Hickman area. back toward Kramer and

Hallam, same thing. Then you get into Saline County, Wilbur, Swanton, Western. There's some very heavy rain south of Tobias, northwest of Dakin, same thing. But the good news is that those of you that live in Friend and Dorchester and even the Crete area, looks like Milford, it's starting to light up a little bit. Beaver Crossing, Seward, it looks like all that started to move out of your area. But that's a good sign where the back edge is starting to move through and things are beginning to calm down. But right now here in Lincoln, it is not a good time to be out and about on the road and, trying to get to a destination. You're going to be stuck in traffic, as Elijah pointed out here a moment ago, and traffic pretty much at a crawl here, in at least on the north side of Lincoln along Cornhusker Highway. And that might be the case with a lot of other major roads in the area today because of the storms. Those of you in Bennett, Panama, and Firth, you're going to be getting this heavy weather here before too long, so be prepared. Even you folks in Palmyra, Eagle, Douglas, Alvo, and Greenwood, and even Waverly. Waverly is another one that's going to get that heavy rain here before too long. Looks like we've got a brand new severe thunderstorm warning, and we hear the EAS alert going. And now this is going to be for eastern Lancaster County, northeastern Johnson County, all of Odo, all of Cass counties, and then we get into western Fremont County and southwest Iowa until 3:15. Storms locate along the line extending from 4 miles southeast of Ceresco to 2 miles southwest of Eagle to Hickman and moving east.

0: National Weather Service in Omaha has issued a severe thunderstorm warning for western Fremont County in southwestern Iowa, eastern Lancaster County in southeastern Nebraska, northeastern Johnson County in southeastern Nebraska, Odo County in southeastern Nebraska, Cass County in southeastern Nebraska, until 3:15 p.m. At 2:22 p.m., severe thunderstorms were located along a line extending from 4 miles southeast of Ceresco to 2 miles southwest of Eagle to Hickman, moving east at 45 miles per hour. Expected hazards include 60 miles per hour wind gusts and quarter-size hail. This is a radar-indicated threat. Impact, hail damage to vehicles is expected. Expect wind damage to roofs, siding, and trees. Severe thunderstorms will be near Waverly, Hickman, Eagle, Bennett, Greenwood, Palmyra, and Panama around 2:25 p.m. Elmwood and Douglas around 2:30 p.m. Unadilla and Murdoch around 2:35 p.m. Syracuse around 2:40 p.m. Other locations in the path of these severe thunderstorms include Weeping Water, Avoca, Cook, Dunbar, Mihaka, Lorton, Nebraska City, Union, and Talmadge. This includes the following highways: Interstate 29 between mile markers 7 and 24. Interstate 80 in Nebraska between mile markers 407 and 420. For your protection, move to an interior room on the lowest floor of a building. Repeating, a severe thunderstorm warning has been issued until 3:15.
1: Kind of give us an idea of what you're seeing out and about around town this afternoon.
2: Well, Jeff, I went from the station and I am out here in the Highlands, and travel is very slow and difficult simply because of the amount of rain that has been falling. It's very difficult if you're in the outside lane because there is a lot of flooding in those areas, so be extra cautious if you're going to do that. Out here in the Highlands, things are finally starting to let up. It's still raining, but not as much of a deluge as it was coming over here. There is some traffic out here. Of course, it's happening right around the time that school is getting out, and so we have a lot of people out, so just be extra cautious. But as I said, out here in the Highlands, things are starting to lighten up.
1: Okay, and along the way, in terms of travel, Jill, did you encounter any major puddles that might have, you know, might cause folks to hydroplane or at least, you know, throw off their alignment? Was that a problem on your way out there at all this afternoon?
2: You know, I did not see anything like that.

0: But it could very well happen. There is a lot of flooding towards the gutters, and so, you know, you're kicking up a lot of extra water into the other person's windshield. So that's another person, and you know, that's another one of the problems that you're going to have to deal with. So slow down, and if you can get into the top lane, that's probably the best thing you can do.
1: All right, Jill St. James checking in from the Highlands area, Northwest Lincoln. Thank you so much. Appreciate your help this afternoon. 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As we break into coverage, mainly because of the heavy rain threat this afternoon. We don't normally do that unless it's a tornado-related issue or a high wind event. Although that threat, the high wind threat, was still in existence today, the tornado threat here, very low. But now with the heavy rainfall and the downpour that has just been moving across Lincoln at a very slow, what seems like a very slow clip, has become kind of the danger this afternoon with these thunderstorms. So that's why we're on with simulcast coverage. We'll get you back to regular programming here as soon as possible. We'll wait and see what the Weather Service says with the severe thunderstorm warning that continues until 2:30 for central Lancaster County. And here we go. This is, okay, now the severe thunderstorm warning that was in effect for southwestern Lancaster County, north central Jefferson, south central Seward, Saline, and northwestern Gage counties will expire as of 2:30. The storms in that area that prompted the warning have weakened below severe limits, and they do not pose as an immediate threat to life or property, so that is good news to note. And again, severe thunderstorm watch still in effect until 4 o'clock this afternoon. Still awaiting a word from the Weather Service about central Lancaster County, and once we give kind of the all clear from them, or get that all clear from them, we may scale back and get you back into regular programming along our connoisseur media stations here in the building. But there is a severe thunderstorm warning until 3:15 for eastern Lancaster County, northeastern Johnson County, Odo County, Cass County, and going into southwest Iowa and western Fremont County with this storm system moving across the Lincoln area and now working its way through Waverly and Eagle, heading off toward Eagle, moving through Hickman and Bennett and Panama. It's going to be moving into those areas to the east. So those folks in those locations in those counties, Odo, Cass, northeastern Johnson, and western Fremont County in southwest Iowa, need to take heed to what's going to be coming their way here very soon.
2: Yeah, and Motsi, it's still coming down pretty good. Maybe not as much as what it was whenever I pulled in here to the studio about 15 minutes ago. Still coming down pretty significantly. I know parents out there heading to school pickup here in the next 30 minutes to an hour are going to have to be very, very aware of that as just looking outside and looking down Cornhusker Highway. Plenty of big splashes as people are making their way down Cornhusker, and you start worried about hydroplaning, people losing control of their car, and in addition to the visibility issues that will already be there whenever you're on the road with this heavy rain.
1: And while we have everybody on with us here really quick, you know, if you're going to pick up your child from school today, be patient. You know, Lincoln Public Schools in particular, they have protocol in place. If severe weather were to impact during dismissal time or around dismissal time, they'll keep the kids inside in shelter. In a lot of cases, I know we saw that a couple of years ago when the Arbor Day tornado outbreak took place about this time of day. And I think that's with a lot of school districts around the area, that's the protocol they have in place. And so if your child does not come out right away, it's probably more than likely because of the weather that's moving through and the threat that still exists. Mike on Facebook chiming in saying significant street flooding at the roundabout near the Fallbrook Super Saver, one car stalled in the circle. And then Jody saying that 98th and Pine Lake is getting slammed. And, yeah, you are getting some very heavy rain at this point. Also, just coming across that spotters are reporting that 52nd and Holdridge and the Havelock Underpass have water over the road. So that underpass that you went through here about a half hour, 45 minutes ago, or whenever it was, Elijah.
2: About 20 minutes ago.
1: Or whatever. Yeah, you know, you're that's apparently been flooded out, or at least it's got water over the road at this point. So
2: that's a pretty common area, along with that underpass at 48th and Cornhusker, where those do tend to get water under them and cover the road. And again, a recommendation to everyone out there, if you do see water across the road, you never know how deep it is, avoid those areas. And I'll just generally say, as of right now, if you don't have to be out and about on the roads, try to stay where you are. This is not fun weather to try to be making it through, especially if you don't have one of those four-wheel drive tall vehicles that can make it through some of the water that you're going to have that is on the streets, not to mention just these underpasses. But dangerous travel conditions out there because of the deluge of rain we're seeing.
1: Yeah, it's been very impressive, even just looking out the window from our studios here at 3800 Cornhusker. It's let up considerably, but still raining pretty good. It wasn't like a complete blinding downpour like it was here moments ago, but we still got a pretty good heavy shower and thunderstorm moving right across the city in our location here in North Lincoln, at least for now. And again, if you're watching us or following our coverage on Facebook and Twitter, we got the graphic up showing the radar, indicating what the radar is showing, and it's updated every few minutes. So it's virtually live. It's not, to the second necessarily, but it's at least every couple of minutes that it updates and gives us an updated scan or sweep as to what the atmosphere is showing in terms of rainfall and what the activity is doing. So that's good to know. We're going to presume that the severe thunderstorm warning for central Lancaster County has been allowed to be canceled or expire as of 2:30. Nothing in terms of an official statement from the Weather Service in Omaha Valley. But we're probably going to call it good on that front. There is still that severe thunderstorm warning until 3:15 this afternoon for eastern Lancaster County, all of Cass and Odo counties, and also northeastern Johnson County in southeast Nebraska, western Fremont County in southwest Iowa. So what we'll do, if you're listening to us on our Connoisseur Media stations along the line, we're going to send you back to regular programming. 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Jeff Motes, Elijah Herbel, here with you in the KFOR newsroom and KFOR studios as we continue to track these impressive line of thunderstorms from the standpoint of rainfall. We've had a lot of rain move across the city here in the last half hour or so. We've had reports of water over the road at 52nd and Holdridge, the Havelock Underpass, 48th Street just south of Cornhusker. That's another trouble spot where we've had a history of water backing up and, underneath that underpass. But there's a lot of road work happening. And, another reminder that if you ever get caught in something like that, you need to turn around and go back the other way. Again, reports of standing water on the road and water over the road around Lincoln and Lancaster County this afternoon from these thunderstorms. And so that's going to be kind of the primary concern now, is the flood situation. And I have not seen a flood advisory come down yet from the National Weather Service in Omaha and Valley. I'm sure they're going to be working on that and, follow up with anything else that that could come about. Let's see here. I just had that up, and what happened? Okay, they got a flood advisor over in Fremont County, Iowa. Still not seeing, and we got an accident involving two vehicles at 8th and A Street. Reports of one party trapped in their vehicle, and a building may have been involved. And I don't know if that's going to be weather-related or not. So something that we'll probably have to follow in our news this afternoon. For sure, but
2: I know any sort of rescue efforts there would be weather impacted if that was incredibly heavy this rain.
1: It's going to probably delay response time a little bit, trying to get through all that heavy weather. And again, thank you to those that have chimed in on the Facebook feed with some reports of what the weather has been like in your neighborhood this afternoon. And if you have any photos to pass along, you can do that by sending it to news@kfornow.com. That's news@kfornow.com. And it looks like Lincoln proper, except for the eastern sections of the city, is out of the heavy rain situation. We still got it here at 3800 Cornhusker. It's let up considerably in downtown, northwest Lincoln, although the back side of it, as it kind of curls around up by Raymond, back to Malcolm, down to Emerald, there's still some pockets of heavy rainfall taking place, but it looks like for the most part it has let up considerably from where we were here within the last 20 to 30 minutes or so, which is nice to know, but still, again, moving through the area here as of 2:34 this afternoon. That's the latest sweep of the radar. We may get a scan on that too, but this was something that started around, at least 8 o'clock this morning up in north central Nebraska, you know, right along the Nebraska-South Dakota border, and then it just picked up and it grew and grew and grew, and it got more intense and became a wind threat at one point. Then it became a heavy rain threat here, but it looks like the wind threat, at least for now, has subsided considerably here on this end of the complex, and it may be a little bit more intense to the south. But even those storms have weakened considerably.
2: And I know from my experience driving in here and kind of monitoring outside, at least here in North Lincoln, there was a little bit of that wind right as the storm front hit. But as the rain began, the wind really hasn't been all that significant with this storm. Still yet to see any hailstones here. And again, this is just from our vantage point here in North Lincoln, 38th and Cornhusker. Get to see any hailstones. I know that was one of the threats, but as we've kind of reiterated throughout here, flooding remains a concern both on the streets and in residential areas, because there has been a good amount of rain falling in Lincoln over the last 2 weeks or so. The ground is going to be pretty saturated, and whenever you get a severe rain event such as this, the ground's already saturated. There's no place for it to go. So that is a concern that we're going to be monitoring here. And as you said, Motsi, we've had no official confirmation from the National Weather Service offices in Valley or Omaha of there being any sort of flash flood warnings here in Lincoln, but we're just monitoring, keeping aware of that, and advising everyone out there to remain aware that there could be flooding that comes with this, just with the significant amount of rain we've seen in the last 30 minutes or so.
1: Yeah, and that's something that we'll monitor here the rest of the afternoon. It looks like the weather threat in terms of severe thunderstorm warning that was in effect for central Lancaster County and central and the city of Lincoln, rather, has been allowed to be expire as of 2:30, which was the expiration time for that warning. So that's, you know, a good thing, as the intensity has let up considerably. But the weather threat continues to the east, at least the east sections of Lincoln and Lancaster County toward Waverly are included in that severe thunderstorm warning that's now in effect until 3:15 this afternoon. But as I zoom out on the radar here, Elijah, it looks like that the winds are, you know, it's kind of bowed out even more than what we had here a little bit ago, and it's starting to pick up in intensity there, where, you know, those of you around Eagle and Douglas and Palmyra and over towards Syracuse, you're going to be experiencing some, you know, very nasty weather here before too long, and that's going to be met up with, you know, the wind line out ahead of it, and it's going to get intense from there, and then you'll have the heavy rainfall. 1 inch of rain reported, no, 1 inch hail reported in Friend, Nebraska. We mentioned that earlier. They had a 69-mile-per-hour wind gust there. Earlier this afternoon, that's in northwestern Saline County, 60-mile-per-hour wind gust south of Seward, 70 up in northwest Lancaster County, not far from Branched Oak Lake. I mean, those are just some of the storm reports that have come in from earlier this afternoon. And then other than that, it's just been a solid wall of rain. And those folks down south along Highway 77, you go east of there toward Firth, back down toward Cortland, Pickerel, and then north and west of Beatrice, I mean, there is a lot of heavy rain. And now the line, as we get the latest scan of KFOR Doppler radar, looks like now that that system is bowed out even more out ahead of it, to where the wind is going to be the big problem out ahead of it. So those of you along Highway 2 in Syracuse, and then even east of Eagle and Highway 34 over toward Weeping Water and Union, eventually at some point are going to experience that big shift in the wind, and probably intense wind, and then you're going to get a lot of heavy rain with it behind it.
2: So that's typical with a bow signature, where it starts to bow out the front of the storm. Tends to mean you're going to have heavy winds that go along with it. And again, we didn't see much of that in Lincoln. We'll see if that does impact the areas. But the next areas that are set to be hit by this line of storms include Beatrice way down to the south. It's through Palmyra and should be hitting the Unadilla area here shortly. Douglas as well. Sterling, Adams, all areas that are set to be

0: impacted here in the next 10 minutes. And I know the projection from the National Weather Service in Omaha has us hitting the area of Tecumseh in about 25 minutes.
1: Yeah, so that's what we have right now for weather update, what we can pass along here for you right now. The only severe thunderstorm warning in effect is until 3:15 for eastern Lancaster County, northeastern Johnson, all of Odo and Cass counties in southeast Nebraska, and then western Fremont County and southwest Iowa. This activity moving east at 45 miles per hour. And I'm going to look at the radar here, and I think once we see the brunt of it begin to leave the city of Lincoln proper, we may call it good from our standpoint, but still monitor the situation, because now we're getting to a point now, as we've alluded to, that school's going to be setting out to get released here for the day, in some of the neighboring districts like Waverly and Norris and even LPS, and then you got Palmyra Bennett and other schools, you know, in the area that we'll be releasing here at some point, if not already, and want to keep those kids safe. So, you know, if you're heading off to go pick up your child this afternoon, just be prepared that they're going to be in shelter until they're going to be declared all clear in those locations to where it's safe for kids to come out and get their ride to go home, or at least go home and walk home from school for the day. But right now it looks like much of Lincoln is going to be light to moderate rain here for another half hour or so, and then once all that stuff moves through, we should be good to go the rest of the day.
0: And there is a potential here, as there is some heavy rain still that's in the area of kind of Malcolm and Branched Oak as it stands right now, and it does look like that could be hitting the north edge of Lincoln as well, so we can watch out for that here. So just because the rain begins to let up doesn't mean we'll have more rain on the way, but once that part of the storm, which again, that kind of spans right now from Malcolm through Branched Oak up to the Valparaiso area, looks like it's about to be running into the Lincoln Airport here shortly, which the Lincoln Airport, by what we've seen on radar here, the rain has let up a little bit in the Lincoln Airport area, but that rain is going to come through the area yet again, and it could get heavy yet again, so be cautious. Just if the rain begins to let up, doesn't mean that it's going to let up permanently, as we do have a second band kind of on the north and west edge of this bow area that's going to make its way through Lincoln as well.
1: But to kind of get you an update, Elijah, maybe you'll get a scan on yours here in a moment. The scan that we have here is that that activity that you were alluding to, it looks like it's kind of, you know, not become as intense as it was. It's kind of let up and weakened more than anything, especially out around West O Street, Interstate 80, just outside of Lincoln, and even up toward the Malcolm area. And then you go between Raymond and Davie, between Highway 79 and Highway 77, in that area of northern Lancaster County, there's still some heavy rainfall, but it's not as heavy as it was. The intensity has kind of dropped in that area, so that's good to know. But the heavy weather now over Eagle and Palmyra, back down to Douglas, and then back over to the west toward Firth, as this activity again moves off toward the east, and still some heavy areas of showers and thunderstorms in far northeast Lincoln as you go over toward Bethany and up toward Havelock, and then up toward Waverly as that moves off toward the east, and it looks like it's going to be clearing out here before too long. We still have a pretty good shower falling here at 3800 Cornhusker with a few flashes of lightning, but it is extremely much different than what it was here an hour ago, and it looks like we got a brand new thunderstorm warning here, I believe. Let's get an update here. Yep, brand new severe thunderstorm warning. They're going to go southeastern Lancaster County, Johnson County, western Nemaha County, southern Odo County, northeastern Pawnee County, and

National Weather Service in Omaha has issued a severe thunderstorm warning for southeastern Lancaster County in southeastern Nebraska, Johnson County in southeastern Nebraska, western Nemaha County in southeastern Nebraska, southern Odo County in southeastern Nebraska, northeastern Pawnee County in southeastern Nebraska, northern Gage County in southeastern Nebraska, until 3:45 p.m. At 2:45 p.m., severe thunderstorms were located along a line extending from 4 miles

0: p.m. Lewiston around 3:05 p.m. Other locations in the path of these severe thunderstorms include Johnson, Elk Creek, and Table Rock. For your protection, move to an interior room on the lowest floor of a building. Repeating, a severe thunderstorm warning has been issued until 3:45 p.m. for the following counties: in Nebraska, Gage, Johnson, Lancaster, Nemaha, Odo, and Pawnee.
1: Hazard lights on both east and westbound, and I believe he took a snapshot of what was happening along the interstate, not far from Waverly by the way stations. So that's another area, another trouble spot right now.
2: And speaking of that, Motsi, just getting an alert in here from the National Weather Service. We do have a flood advisory for Lincoln and Lancaster County that has been put into effect. That is central Lancaster County and northeastern Seward County until 6:45 o'clock this morning. They say it should impact minor flooding in low-lying and poor drainage areas. So that has officially come across from the Weather Service. Again, a flood advisory in effect until 6:45 this evening.
1: Okay, so that's what we have. That's good to know, because now we have not had any flash flooding or anything like that, but obviously, no matter what, flooding, if you see flooding anywhere in town or anywhere in the county, turn around, don't drown is the phrase that people tell you. You know, if you come across standing water or moving water, turn around and go back the other way that you came from.
2: Yeah, and this report says that minor flooding has already been reported in Lincoln, as we've kind of been saying, in a couple of different areas of the Lincoln metropolitan area. Between 1 to 2 inches of rain estimated to have already fallen in Lincoln. That comes in just about half an hour that it has been raining. And there's an estimated 1 to 2 more inches expected over the coming hours as this storm system finally makes its way through the Lincoln in its entirety.
1: And we're also getting a notification sent into us here into the studio. It looks like some LPS schools have delayed dismissal. That's something that we've talked about a lot this afternoon, that the possibility would exist. It's probably going to vary from school to school depending on what time your school gets out. So it might be a good idea if you get alerts from your school, you know, if you have a kid that goes to an elementary school, middle school, a high school, and they're, you know, you're going to go pick them up this afternoon. I'm sure the school has sent out a text alert or something, a notification indicating that school is going to be delayed in terms of dismissal because of the weather situation this afternoon. And obviously now we're finding out that there's flooding problems around town too. So, again, a good idea to be in tune with that and make sure that you get to your school safely to pick up your child. But they're also making sure that your kid does not go out into the elements, especially if it's a flooding situation. Water over the road, 52nd and A Street area, not too far to the east of Bryan East Campus. That coming in here, that's in the Piedmont area of South Central Lincoln, or at least Central Lincoln.
2: That's right in the area of Pius 10th High School as well.
1: West of Pius.
2: I believe this is their first day of school today with Pius, so that is a concern as Pius gets out of school.
1: And the other thing, too, is with the weather conditions and everybody trying to get to school to pick up their child, is the traffic's going to be backed up too, mm-hmm. in a lot of spots. So anticipate some delays as well with you going to pick up your child this afternoon from class. Be patient. I guess that's the big thing. Be patient this afternoon more than anything else.
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1: And am I getting a text? Oh, that's another update. That's the same text regarding the delaying of the dismissal. Our general manager, Katie, communicating with myself and Rob Kelly here, our operations manager. But anyway, make sure you find out from your school, you know, if that's the case, if they're dismissing on time or not, you know, to where, you know, you don't endanger yourself, you don't endanger your child from getting caught up in the weather elements. But the way things are looking on KFOR Doppler radar, if you're following us on Facebook or Twitter, you can tell on the wide range look.

0: Like you can see that the bow is anywhere from the bow echo goes from just east of Lincoln, southeast of Waverly, back through Eagle, to in between Douglas and Syracuse, and going through the Palmyra area, by the way, and then between Douglas and Syracuse and Odo County, back through Sterling, then back south as Agnair. And, of course, 43 goes along Highway 2 and then goes south to Bennett off of Highway 2 at about 162nd Street in southeastern Lancaster County. You know, everything else in Lincoln has let up considerably. There's still rainfall occurring. And I can even tell here at our studios at 3800 Cornhusker, Elijah, that, yeah, it's still raining pretty good, but it's not near as intense as it was.
1: I would define this, and to use a couple terms that I used a little bit earlier as we broke into coverage, was that was torrential before. This is still heavy rain, but it's not that torrential downpour that we had about 30 minutes ago between 210 and 215 here in North Lincoln.
0: Yeah, so... with that said, we will kind of keep on top of things here really quick. Elijah, I'll get you loose and ready to go for news that's coming up here at the top of the hour. So we're about 9 minutes away from that. So, you know, Elijah will have more about that and also keep you updated on the warnings that we have so far. That flood advisory, again, for central Lancaster County and the city of Lincoln until 6:45 this evening. It is 2:54. 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Severe weather coverage here on KFOR brought to you in part by Golden Rule Contractors. Thank you so much for tuning in. Like I said, we will keep you updated about the weather situation should anything else occur, but it looks like we're starting to see the back edge of the storm move across the city. And it's let up considerably here in Lincoln proper, but you folks to the east between Eagle, Palmyra, and Syracuse, you're in for a pretty big storm in terms of heavy rainfall with these storms moving off to the east at about 40 to 45 miles per hour. So with that said, I want to indicate, too, really quick before we send you off, we got a water rescue call at Havelock Avenue and Cornhusker Highway. Okay, we've got reports now, multiple vehicles submerged underneath the railroad bridge. That's the underpass at Havelock Avenue and Cornhusker Highway. One car has brake lights on as if someone is holding the brakes down. But again, we've got a water rescue response apparently involving Lincoln Fire and Rescue at Havelock Avenue and Cornhusker Highway this afternoon. We'll try to be on top of that and get you the latest on that if we can get details for you here this afternoon. Of course, we'll have more tomorrow morning on Lincoln's Morning News. So with that said, we're going to get you back into regular programming. Play it safe out there this afternoon with the road conditions, and be careful trying to get home or get to school or wherever you need to get to this afternoon. It is 2:56 on KFOR FM 101.5, 1240 AM. We'll get you back into regular programming, and we'll break in if necessary as we move forward. Thank you for listening.
2: Get termed out, and they're very talented, and they're at the height of their career, you know, politicians, and you end up with total rookies in there, nothing gets done. And I've seen it the other way, where people are there too long. We see that all the time. I see both. I always like to say that a term limit is an election. You know, the public's pretty smart. You see that last night. We had some great success last night. The Republican Party had tremendous success last night. But I like to say that term limits should be elections, but I'm okay with term limits. Remember, the people that have to pass term limits are the people that are going to be voting on them to get out of office. So it's a little bit tough. That's not the easiest vote to get, is it, huh? But I'm okay with it one way or the other. I do think elections really turn people out.
3: I want to ask you about Canada, but first, the Treasury Secretary says that we could see the most impactful sanctions on Iran this week. When will they come, and what else could be sanctioned on Iran?
2: Well, we have things that we could sanction. We have very draconian sanctions, and we'll see what happens. Right now, the strait is open. A lot of boats are coming through. People aren't reporting that, and that may slow down a little bit at some point.
4: And that's what I asked the general about, as you heard, and he said, well, it's not really open for our allies. So we will see. We'll see what the president announces. But coming up, a big win, holding them accountable. Fauci, that is. Don't go away. 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
8: From ABC News, I'm Michelle Franzen. President Trump, who visited North Korea's leader during his first term, says he's ready to do it again.
9: President Trump said Wednesday he'll meet with North Korean dictator Kim Jong-un this year, but he wouldn't say if he's been exchanging letters with him.
10: But I get along with him. And you know what? The fact that I get along with him, that's a good thing.
9: North Korea has sent troops to fight alongside the Russians in Ukraine and has supplied Iran with missile technology. The president Sunday announced he was directing Defense Secretary Pete Hegseth to substantially reduce joint U.S.-South Korea military exercises, saying they were, quote, inappropriate and hostile toward North Korea. Karen Travers, ABC News, The White House.
8: Dr. Heidi Overton has been nominated by President Trump to lead the Food and Drug Administration. Overton, a top White House aide, has worked on several of the president's second-term health projects. Overton still faces Senate confirmation hearings. The jury in the Lindsey Clancy trial in Massachusetts sent home early today, the judge telling them due to unforeseen circumstances. The judge telling the jury not to speculate and to return tomorrow for court to resume. The mother is charged in the murders of her three children. Defense attorneys say Clancy had postpartum psychosis and did not receive adequate treatment. ABC's Peter Haralambos is following the case.
11: They largely heard cross-examination from prosecutors who pointed out that this voice that Clancy was hearing that wasn't actually reflected in any of her medical notes, that she didn't mention it to any of her providers before the incident, and also noted the fact that, you know, she didn't really mention it after the fact to that many people either, trying to cast doubt on that explanation.
8: The State Department confirming today that five Americans were killed in a helicopter crash today in Kenyan while on a safari tour with luxury travesty agency and beyond. The company expressing its deepest sympathies and says the cause of the crash remains under investigation. On Wall Street today, stocks ending mixed. 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
1: Another person arrested in the fraudulent signature investigation. Good afternoon, I'm Elijah Herbal, KFOR News. 6 people are now in custody after the recent arrest of a 28-year-old man, now identified as Matthew Smith of St. Louis, related to fraudulent signatures found earlier this month on petitions for some Lincoln ballot initiatives. Now the investigation being done by the Lancaster County Sheriff's Office has expanded to fraudulent signatures found on some statewide petitions, according to Chief Deputy Ben Houchin.
16: Which is the Fairness for Girls, the Brent Lindstrom for Governor, the Sport Gambling Initiative Online, and the 4 to 5 of vote.
1: The other 5 previously arrested earlier this month have waived extradition and are heading back to Lincoln to face charges. Houchin adds they are looking for another suspect, and organizers of these petition drives have been very cooperative in the investigation, which remains ongoing. LFR has earned an Insurance Services Office Public Protection Classification Class 1 rating, the highest distinction awarded to fire departments nationwide. This achievement marks the first time in the department's history that Lincoln Fire and Rescue has attained the prestigious ISO 1 classification. LFR Public Information Officer MJ Learman.
17: The personnel, training, facilities, equipment, technology, all that goes into it.
1: The designation also serves as an independent validation that Lincoln residents and businesses are protected by a fire department operating at the highest nationally recognized standards. Plans were unveiled today for affordable housing inside a portion of the historic and former Veterans Hospital building near 70th and L Street in East Lincoln. Urban Development Director Dan Marvin says this part of the project will create 95 affordable housing units for veterans.
18: The project is supported by $850,000 in tax increment financing, enabling essential rehabilitation work.
1: That work would include interior restoration, energy enhancements, and other critical needs to bring the building into modern use. That rain's still making its way through the capital city. We are monitoring minor flooding here in Lincoln. For KFOR News, this is Elijah Herbal.

0: 6 or 7, whatever. But anyways, he needs to be prosecuted to the maximum of all maximum, and I don't think that 5 years is long enough. I think he needs to put him away and whoever else is involved with it, and that's how I feel about it, man. And you know what? And I knew that crap from the very beginning was going on anyways, real crap. Let me just add this real quick. I could see when the guy was going through all that process, I could see that somebody was controlling him and he was under something. I'm not dumb.
1: Ronnie, thanks for the call, and thank you for your service. Appreciate that. As far as killing people, look, I look at it this way. If they have been honest with the American people, they've been transparent about the virus, how it was created in a lab, how it was gain-of-function research, then maybe, for example, we could have saved lives of our elderly in nursing homes. Because we would have been honest about who can really die from COVID and who can't. Instead, we treated everybody the same, and we lost a lot of our seniors. We lost a lot of people in nursing homes, for example. At the same time that they were doing that, they caused real economic damage to people. And let's not forget the people that were dealing with alcoholism and drug abuse and had cancer and lots of different diseases outside of COVID. They couldn't get treatment for it. They couldn't be in group therapy. They couldn't see a psychiatrist or psychologist. I mean, it was a nightmare for so many people. And people died outside of COVID, but as a consequence to the lockdowns, for example. And that's not something that's talked about enough. But we have to be able to hold the executive branch of government accountable. And if these people lie to us, if they avoid and evade the Freedom of Information Act, then we can't do it. Congress can't do it. And then it's no longer a government of the people. So I say good that this man pled guilty. I hope they throw the book at him. But it will be interesting to see if he turns over other names. It's the Guy Benson Show. Don't go away.
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19: Hi, folks. This is Bob Benny.
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9: The Guy Benson Show. Our guest is Dr. Joseph Witt Doering, a psychiatrist and co-founder of the Taper Clinic. So let's talk about postpartum depression, doctor, if we could, and the idea of the psychosis aspect of this. How common is postpartum depression? There are some people on the internet who are alleging it's not real, and you know they're saying that this is one of those made up kind of things. And then how common is the psychosis part of it, or is the psychosis fueled by the drugs that are given to treat postpartum depression?
10: Okay, so postpartum depression is fairly common, it's made up of a few things. So it's the baby blues. There's definitely hormonal fluctuations in that postpartum period. And this is obvious to all of the listeners. Most of the women who have gone through this, and also the husbands who have supported their wives through this, will know that it is a more emotional time. And there's definitely a hormonal factors at play. But this is also a psychological thing as well. Many families are dealing with the added finances of looking after the kid. You know, maybe the wives have stopped working as well. There's just a whole reshuffling of how the household works. And so there's that as well. And that's incredibly common. You know, having a kid is a big stressor. But when it comes to the psychosis, that can occur in the absence of drugs. So you don't need to be on drugs or to be having adverse reactions for that. But it's really like a 1 in 1,000. It is quite uncommon to have postpartum psychosis. Now, with respect to Lindsay Clancy, I don't actually know if she was having postpartum psychosis

0: Commission goes through these petitions, they begin to find them there. It just takes time to go through each one, and as they find it, they contact us, and we begin our investigations.
1: Houchin says the sixth arrest was made in St. Louis, with 28-year-old Matthew Smith being taken into custody. Houchin adds they are looking for another suspect, and organizers of these petition drives have been very cooperative in the investigation, which remains ongoing. On Tuesday, Lincoln Fire and Rescue announced they have earned the Insurance Services Office Public Protection Classification Class 1 rating, the highest distinction awarded to fire departments nationwide. This achievement marks the first time in the department's history that Lincoln Fire and Rescue has attained this classification, according to LFR Public Information Officer MJ Learman.
2: It's an achievement that, you know, it recognizes the operational excellence. It's very prestigious.
1: The classification program evaluates a community's ability to prevent, respond to, and mitigate fire emergencies by reviewing emergency communications, fire department operations, water supply infrastructure, training programs, equipment, staffing, and community risk reduction efforts. Affordable housing will be made available inside the former Historic Veterans Hospital building near 70th and L Street.
3: This phase of the redevelopment will create 95 affordable housing units with a preference for veterans, ensuring that those who served our country have increased access to stable, quality housing.
1: Urban Development Director Dan Marvin says the project is supported by $850,000 in tax increment financing. Rain has made its way through the capital city, but we're still monitoring the threat for flooding. A flood advisory remains in effect until 6:45 tonight. For KFOR News, this is Elijah Herbel.
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10: 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Chris Schmidt, Elijah Herbel. Have a Wednesday. Car question out there for the Joes we'll get into. Too many water rescues as the capital city got drilled with torrential rainfall. What are we at here? About 2.5 inches since about 2 p.m.?
11: Still waiting on official word. That's kind of the early estimate.
10: Man, got drilled at my part of town, so much so I had to talk to the German Shepherd and say, sweetie, I've got to swim to work and you need to go to your happy place, as she was in my lap. She doesn't like storms, but we'll check in. Mike Babcock, Mr. Husker Football, going to join us in about 15 minutes, get his thoughts on fall camp. We'll spend some more time on the defensive line. We'll hear from Jashir Whittington. Good about 7 minutes with him yesterday. He talked to the media. More on those coaching tiers and some of the company Matt Rhule is keeping in Tier 4. In hour two, we'll spend some time. Evan Bland with us from the Omaha World Herald. And the Iron Horse, Gary Sharp, will check in with us, our World Herald Wednesday. Then a Jock Doc with Dr. Brandon. Some NFL injuries to talk about when we talk tweaked knees. Numbers to get in at 489-1240, 489-1240, 800-825-5865. 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Twitter as well to watch. AJ Sports Radio. If we repulse you, totally get it. 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Go go.com, go podcast, however you want to get it going. So I myself, shocking nobody, and not Mr. Handyman, not Mr. Fix-It, just, you know, lost cause. That decision was made by my late great dad when it comes to fixer-uppers and tools and all that stuff. It's not that I was afraid. It's that I was incompetent, okay? So I am not Mr. Fix-It. You know, a block away, my brother-in-law, Uncle Andy, it's not quite the Red Dragon like Will Ferrell in Old School, but he's got his 68 Camaro, and it's a sweet classic muscle car. And Uncle Andy's always tinkering with that thing, and it's really cool. Elijah, you've got a question
11: got
10: for
11: a
10: the Joes?
11: I've got a dream.
10: You have a dream. Let me ask the Joes this. Have any of you ever owned, driven, or rode death chair in a Pontiac Fiero before in your life?
11: Well, I ask. I know Greg in Michigan sent us the email over the weekend from a car show. He's a bit of a car guy himself. Yeah. So I asked the question to the car guys out there, and I'll lay this out. The car guys out
10: there
11: would
10: know. We'll talk to Barney tomorrow, too, and he's a car guy. We'll get his take on the Fiero problem.
11: The gearheads out there, they'll know what I'm talking about here, I believe. It's pretty common. So my sister, she's had an old Buick, and the transmission went out. Mechanic got back to my father, my sister, and said, hey, this thing is it's done for. The transmission to replace it will cost more than the value of the car itself. And my dad's like, so I think I'm gonna scrap that thing. And I went, wait. What type of engine does that Buick have? And it's got the old Buick 3800 engine in it, the 3.8-liter V6, which that thing is, it's just a beautifully built engine is the best way to put it. The thing's a tank, kind of over-engineered.
10: It's just a transmission problem.
11: It can handle a lot of boost. You can find superchargers for cheap. And people out there know, people love putting supercharged 3800s into Pontiac Fieros. And I got the wheels a-spinning last night. Have I ever done an engine swap into a car? No. Have I watched some videos in the last 24 hours of other people putting 3800s into Fieros? Yes, I have. And now I have a bit of a dream. So I asked the Joes, and they're right here. Brian Stintley says the 3800s will run forever. Three Putt says 3800 is the best engine. It's true. I wasn't going to let that engine go. So first things first, I need to figure out if I have the technical ability to drop that 3800 from my sister's old Buick. And if I can do that, I might put the call out to the Joes if anyone sees a Fiero that is running or not running. It doesn't matter. As long as it's just an engine issue. To maybe send it my way, because now I have a dream of this beautiful vision I have in place of
10: you want to give
11: building
10: your little
11: a death
10: sister
11: trap.
10: a 2-seat rocket.
11: No,
10: ship.
11: That's not going to her. I'm keeping that thing.
10: Oh, you see? Okay, so you're wanting the Fiero for your weekend sports car.
11: And my sister has already bought another car.
10: Okay.
11: I guess dad bought it for her. Dad never buy me a car.
10: I thought this was for her. This is for you.
11: Yeah, a fun weekend project that I can then go and terrorize Austria.
10: No, you can't.
11: I'm kidding.
10: They'll take your car from you.
11: I'm kidding. see, Jeff Snitley says he has an engine hoist and a welder.
10: Done. You're hooked up by the Boulder Peace Treaty. I like it.
11: First and foremost, I got to figure out if I can drop this engine. But the gearheads out there, tell me if I'm being crazy, because I know the Fiero is not the most beautiful car out there.
10: But listen. But
11: if it goes very fast, you know, could be fun.
10: Back in the day, there was a kid who moved in from a rural part of Nebraska. We'll say his name was Clint. So he had the cowboy boots, he had the Wranglers, and he was the only cowboy I've ever known to not have a pick-em-up truck. He had a Fiero. It was gold. And the guy took turns. I mean, I wore out that OS handle on the passenger seat racing to the Pizza Hut buffet on Normal Boulevard every day for lunch with the guy and a bunch of us. And I was like, this thing just still keeps on ticking for you. So we've all seen the Fiero in the wild at one point in our life and the other. But I applaud your quest. And let me know what I can do to help and supervise, i.e. stay out of the way. I'll even go for a ride, but not in the front trunk. Right?
11: Not in the front trunk?
10: Not in the front trunk, you know?
11: Just put you on top of the engine bay in the back.
10: You know, many high-performance machines have the engine in the back, you know, Porsche, Ferrari, Fiero, That's where we're at. We'll get to some Jashir Whittington when we talk supercharger in just a moment. But Grateful Red says nothing, some duct tape and a few cases of silver bullets can handle. That is the prescription for weekend auto work at Elijah's.
11: We'll see. This is currently, in its current state, just a dream. People can talk me off the ledge here, but the more YouTube videos I watch, the more I'm like, I think I can do this.
10: We can pull this off. Doug in Idaho asked the true question here. Does Schmidt let his masterpiece get wet on a day like today? Or does he have a handler that carries an umbrella over for him? That's funny. Steve says, will this weekend project be another prize for a five-game
11: parlay with the Joes?
10: You did try to give away a non-working vehicle.
11: Next March Madness, I'll give you a great deal on a half-completed Fiero engine swap.
10: It's in my garage on blocks. I like it.
11: Oh, Corn Raider says there's a guy in town that he knows with a couple of Fieros.
10: Okay. Corn Raider, what color are you picking?
11: Color does not matter. Give me cheap.
10: Are you going to go Eric Dickerson, like gold or maroon?
11: Give me cheap.
10: Okay.
11: Cheap, preferably lack of rust, but hey, we can work around some rust as long as it's not debilitating.
10: All right. I sent you the Whittington cuts. I want to hear a little bit from Nebraska's defensive tackle. As we get going, we'll get to Mike Babcock here in a little bit. But quick shout out. We were talking to Kevin Suits yesterday. Carpetland of Lincoln, the Rugs, the American Legion national champs, a comeback for the ages, 9-6. Got it handled in North Carolina last night. Props and shout out to not only this Lincoln East team, but all the fellas and the players with American Legion baseball. It was always a fun time when Junior was playing ball or watching others play ball during summer baseball. And
11: it feels like a shot at somebody. I'm not sure if it's your kid or it's the coaches. That was a shot at somebody.
10: No, it was a shot at the kid. He's in the Ozarks, talking to his friend Marty. Carpetland of Lincoln, the Rugs, awesome. Really cool last night to see what they did, how they came back. Using the long ball, getting some timely pitching. Well played. No, Corn Raider, no GoFundMe for Soul Glow for me. But it was a catchy tune in Coming to America. Nebraska's defensive line. You know what we're hearing a lot about, and we'll talk to some of our guests today, kind of about the vibe, and that vibe needs to be production on Saturdays. We all know that, but it sounds like there's more than a handful of guys who like to put the work in, right? We've heard that from Gunnar Gatula, a guy that it just is all about trying to get better every day. You have a guy in Jashir Whittington that he is all about practice. I mean, he sounds, dare I say, professional, and not to overhype some of his comments, but he sounds grown up, dude. And it's not just a deep voice tone. It's, yeah, this is how I approach practice every day. And the more guys like that you have on the team, the better the mentality is. It's not going through the motions. It's actually getting some work done. And it's one thing for coaches to enforce that accountability. It's another for guys like Whittington to either pick up or, dare I say, call out teammates and hold himself to a high standard. You got a guy in Brandon Black and Gunnar Gatula. You know, Evans is kind of a work in progress, it sounds like. That sounds like, from a verbal standpoint, with getting after folks if it's not going that way. And I have no doubt the wide receiver room with Dakil Shorts and Dana, I mean, there's a super high standard there. With the running back room, I'm anxious to talk to Evan Bland and Sharpie about just what they see stylistically with some of these backs and how it can work in the Big Ten. But Jashir Whittington's a guy that could be an impact guy on the field with what he can do when it comes to making tackles and jamming up the middle. But also, you hear it so often, one of those culture guys that is all about setting things the right way. So Whittington asked a pretty pointed question yesterday, and it was a really good question and good answer. Cut four here. Why can he help elevate this defensive line. Here's Jasheer Whittington, cut four.
12: Well, one thing I like to do, I like to just work. I think that right there is

0: something that builds a room together, builds guys up when they see somebody working. I got in a lot of work with my guys in the room, and you see it translate. Like, just the Saturdays when nobody's is watching, you just see it, you know. And then my athletic ability, my energy, the way I talk to my guys, like, a guy got a bad rep, and I'll make the guy, like, forget all about the rep, and I'm actually remembering, like, helping him remember who he is as a player. So we all got great players, and a guy going to have a bad rep. But me as a teammate, I always lift the guy up.
1: So he's kind of like putting a 3.8-liter V6 into a Pontiac Fiero and reminding the Pontiac Fiero of the glory days back in the 80s of how good that actually could be.
2: You couldn't afford a Firebird. You couldn't afford a Vet. You couldn't go Mustang. But you still wanted to be in the air quote race, so you went and got a Fiero, and guess what? It turned out okay.
1: And Jashir Whittington, could he be that 3.8-liter V6, that supercharged?
2: That's what we're talking about here. I mean, it blended perfectly from car talk to, all right, here's the transition to, you know, supercharging this defensive line. We shall see.
1: But and you look at a Fiero at a drag race, and it's not going to win like the style competition. But you're going to have some people driving
2: the results.
1: You're going to have some people driving some, you know, some Dodge Challengers that get to the end of that quarter mile and find themselves pretty disappointed because the name on the back doesn't mean the time at the end is going to be lining up, I guess.
2: Thank you.
1: Can you go and beat some other rooms out there that maybe have a little bit more claim?
2: So just imagine it now. Nebraska's own little Fiero.
1: I don't think he'd like that.
2: No, I don't think so either. I think he'd put us through a wall at 6'1", 270. He was asked about how and who he models his game after cut 9.
0: I always say in the count Aaron Donald just because of... He's a legend, so you know, and I'm a 6-foot guy. I watch a lot of football, but I definitely imitate guys who are about like 6'1", 6 foot, and try to see like, okay, what are they doing at the next level? What is something that I'm probably not doing consistently that they are? So, you know, if it's one thing for me, I see Aaron Donald, he gets off the ball nonstop, and I might see a play or two where I didn't like my get off. So now it's on me to, even when I'm dead tired or I have the most energy, get off the ball. Because when I get off the ball, I'm the most violent. So,
2: cut 8 real quick. His reaction to questions about that height and weight.
0: A lion's mentality. Well, you know, you can't measure a lion's heart. So I got a heart of a lion, mentality of a lion. You can't measure that. You can't weigh that. There's no weight, height, anything. So that's just how I attack the game. Like, I may be smaller, but actually I have more leverage than a lot of guys. I may be lighter, but I'm a little bit quicker. So, you know, it's a lot of pros and cons to it, but I'm just a dog, man. I just love the game. So I think that right there, that's going to definitely erase all the worries.
2: Confident answers, absolutely, from Jashir Whittington. You want that, not cocky, not boisterous, not Warren Sapp-like. But he's quite comfortable knowing his talent level. And listen, if you want to doubt the weight and the size part of things, do it at your own peril. It'll be interesting to see how things transpire this season with him and Van Poppel. And you've got that race to find middle ground, middle space eaters, middle penetrators, middle tacklers with LeFoutu and Gabe Moore, right? You have Stoudemire, you have Tyson Terry excited about, Malcolm Simpson, and then Dylan Berryman to go along with Van Poppel and Jashir Whittington. Get Mike Babcock's take on things. Good to have you in on the midweek edition here of the Average Joe Sports Show, and find us on YouTube.
3: 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Heavy rains with flash flooding.
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7: Back with you here on the Average Joe Sports Show. We'll get our starting five shout-outs. Mr. Husker Football with us, Mike Babcock. 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Big thanks to Vince Powers, Powers Law, for teaming up with the Average Joe's. Good to have Babbers in. Mike Babcock at MD Babs on Twitter. Read him with Herd at Sports. Babbers fighting through camp, less than 3 weeks away from kickoff. How we doing in Central Lincoln? Is there a swimming pool in your backyard?
8: I didn't go check, but we did get a little, we had the equivalent of a swimming pool, I think, in the intersection here.
7: That's happened a lot. Time. Yes.
8: Yeah. Water was really piling up there. Pile up of water.
7: Well, we'll get to some football thoughts here, Mike. And I want to start off with kind of your feel on Jamal Rhule. You know, when you look at a couple of the open practice sessions and what he does really well for his you know, young as he is to college football, sounds like his key thing coming in, one great trait or really good trait, is his patience with letting plays develop, you know, being able to read his blocks appropriately, and then really pretty good burst, and that's advantageous. And, you know, he's a name that a lot of folks and a lot of fans have circled as somebody that's going to, you know, make a run for some really important carries this season. We know Nebraska's run game needs to be an emphasis and be, you know, dangerous in a good way. What do you think about Rhule this season and his role?
8: You know, I think it was Holgorsen who said Rhule didn't seem like a freshman to him. And when he was discussing the running backs, Rhule's name was included with Nelson and Mosey, I think. He didn't mention Ives. Mm-hmm. I was kind of surprised. And I think at some point somebody mentioned Connor Booth even. Rhule's in the he is certainly in the conversation, as near as I can tell. And, you know, that's obviously a positive. I don't know if going into the season, to start the season,

0: you know, I don't think they're going to identify, hey, this is the number one guy. I think they're going to rotate some guys in and out of there and see how that plays out before they make a decision, if they do make a decision on who's the number one guy. But I certainly think that Rule's in the conversation there because of what you said and because of what Holgorsen brought his name up first, actually, and said that he didn't seem like a freshman.
1: Do you need to have a lead guy, Mike? Is it okay to have running back by committee? Where do you stand on that? Because I think it's rare and rare in today's college football to have a guy like Emmett Johnson last year that is taking 95% of the carries. So you're going to need multiple backs. But do you need a guy to emerge as that number one guy in your eyes? Or can you handle three or four running backs all getting snaps throughout the course of a game and throughout the course of a season?
0: Well, I think the mindset of the players being involved in that, you know, if they have the right mindset, I think you can get by with running two or three guys in there on a consistent basis. And I think that that's probably, like you said, in this day and age, that's probably more likely than what we saw last year with Emmett Johnson. But from my standpoint, I'm an old guy. You know, I always look at it as, you know, who's the number one guy? Who's the guy you're going to have out there? But, you know, again, I think last year was a little bit different than what you're going to see this year.
2: Mike, the Athletic put out their coaching tiers, and you're kind of head of the class, top two guys. Of course, you got Kirby and Cignetti. All Sigs has done is turned Indiana into a football program, 27-2 in a natty. Kirby's won back-to-back and is always a threat in the SEC. Your established winners, you know, Mario Cristobal, Ryan Day, DeBoer, Freeman. I mean, go down the list of your playoff participants. Dabo's still hanging in there despite Clemson being down and under-delivering. Kyle Whittingham, with what he's done at Utah, they expect a good transition to Michigan. That Tier 4, though, is titled usually solid, and they're all groups of coaches that have just been, all right, they're going to win some ball games. They don't lose enough to be on the hot seat yet, but there's always a little more to be desired. Now, Manny Diaz has kind of reinvented himself and done a nice job at Duke. Judd Fish, great work at Arizona, solid at Washington. Fickell, they think he'll have a bounce back, but it's been very underwhelming. High hopes for Fitz. Venables went from what's this guy doing to, okay, he's won his spurs a little bit with two 10-win seasons. There's Schiano. Then there's Matt Rhule. And how does that grab you, Rhule, falling into that, air quote, usually solid Tier 4? He's below the consistency slash upside the Venables, I should say, the Flex and Bielema's of the world are ranked the tier higher. We've kind of laid out your playoff people, and then we've given you your top two. Rhule comes in at number four.
0: Yeah, well, you know, I think that given the way this was presented and the number of people that were involved in this decision, you know, the way things work, I think that's probably realistic for Rhule to be where he is in that tier. But Fitzgerald, it's kind of surprised me that he was in that tier. You know, I know he had a good stretch there at Northwestern, but
2: also had a bad stretch.
0: Yeah. I mean, I would have guessed he was probably one down. He mm-hmm. probably would have been in the fifth one. But by and large, I think that's probably realistic because, you know, we haven't seen. And the other thing was that in determining this, it said there was more emphasis placed on recent than overall. And I think that's probably where Rhule probably, you know, gets the more recent, gets the four because of what's happened recently, the expectations and where Nebraska has finished. And, you know, again, we've said this before many times, but I think that this is a pivotal season. Mm-hmm. Certainly from a standpoint of perception as to where this program is under Matt Rhule.
1: Mike, with the tiers list, one of the things I brought up yesterday is just how ever-changing those tiers lists are, where, hey, Matt Rhule goes and has a good season, beats some top 25 teams. You'll be talking about him being in tier two of coaches next year. I mean, it's just everyone rises and falls, and people are just kind of looking for some preseason fodder. But in your eyes, or at least in the eyes of Husker fans, you look at this season, what will it take to change the perception of Matt Rhule among Husker fans? Which right now it's the perception is Nebraska has made strides under Matt Rhule, but they are still far from getting over the hump and being a nationally relevant program.
0: You know, I think that if Nebraska could win at least 8 games and be competitive in the other games that it plays, that would certainly lift this program, I think, because of the schedule. You know, because you've got Nebraska faces, 5 ranked teams there, including number 1 and number 2 in the AP poll, number 6, 17 and 22, I think. That's where they fall. And if you've got that kind of a schedule and the opportunity to pick up a win against one of those 5 and be 8-4, I mean, if you're better than that, you've probably beaten a couple of those teams, and that's a pretty big jump, I would say.
2: Totally agree. The opportunity is there. When we talk about those opportunities, Babbers, the impact wins, what weighs the most? What's the wow factor like? Is the wow factor biggest and best? If you knock off Indiana, you go win at Oregon, you beat Ohio State in late November, you get Washington at home on Halloween, good record historically there, the place will be jumping theoretically. Then there's the finish at Iowa that is always a respectable win. You can go in Kinnick. What do you think would wow the fan base most?
0: Well, you know, obviously, if you beat a team that's preseason number 1, Ohio State, that's a wow factor. Or if you go out to Eugene and you beat Oregon, number 2, that's a wow factor. But I think, realistically, as I look at it, I think you got to beat Iowa.
2: Okay.
0: That's the one that you need to, if you win that game and you play well in the other 4, whether you win or not, you got to win that Iowa game. I think that's a significant win from a fan standpoint. You're getting tired of losing to Iowa. You know, what happened last year was just a disaster. And it's Iowa for me is the one that you got to get that one done this season. If you do, I think people will feel like you're moving in the right direction.
1: Well, that Iowa game every single year feels like you've got your engine swapped Pontiac Fiero sitting there at the starting line, and here comes this farm truck just beating you down the drag race every single time.
2: Goes demolition derby. Babbers, we had a talk about Fieros. Did you ever know anybody, or did you ever have a Fiero?
0: No, I did not. I did not know anybody that had one.
2: Didn't want to either, did you?
0: That is a total pass from my standpoint.
2: What if it had a Grateful Dead sticker on the bumper, though?
0: You can take the sticker off.
2: Okay. Anyway.
1: What if it had an average Joe in the front seat?
2: Keep on running.
0: You could take them off, too, offer them a ride. Wouldn't be.
2: See, Babbers doesn't even think with an engine swap it'll run. You just tell it. So you're just subtly telling Elijah to save his money.
0: Yeah, that's what I'm saying.
2: Yeah, I like it. Mike,
1: Well, that is the kind of insight that I need. I need somebody to talk me off the ledge here.
2: I know. Mike, I need like 2 more minutes of overtime with you. We're up against a hard break, but I do want to ask you this, and we'll give you a little time during the break to think about it, but a couple of stories out with the Journal Star World Herald when it comes to ticket availability and the sellout streak. And this kind of got my wheels turning with Captain's comment earlier in the stream. He says 2 cans of chicken noodle soup get you tickets to all the home games. He's kidding, I think. But, you know, students can go see Ohio for $25 a pop. It was hard to get in and come out unscathed with the student ticket lottery when I was going. So I want you to take on the state of the sellout streak here on the other side, if that's okay.
0: You bet.
2: All right, more with Mike Babcock on the way. Hey, it's Schmitty.
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3: This report on the Chiefs 2026 training camp on KFOR is brought to you by Hy-Vee. The world's best tailgating begins at Hy-Vee. Proud official grocery sponsor of the Kansas City Chiefs. The Chiefs finished this Wednesday with their final padded practice here in St. Joseph. There was some better injury news as Shamari Connor was back at safety today and Chu Godrick was back on the offensive line, just to give that group some numbers. Now, linebacker is still an area of concern, injury-wise and just numbers-wise. Most fans in the kingdom and beyond talked about the loss of players like Trent McDuffie and Jalen Watson in the offseason. But one could argue the most impactful loss of the 2022 class in free agency this year was when the Washington Commanders signed linebacker Leo Chenal. Chenal made big plays for the Chiefs in his 4 years, and sneaky big plays that the Chiefs kingdom doesn't fully appreciate. One player trying to fill Leo's shoes is second-year linebacker Cooper McDonald. McDonald made the team last year as a tryout player. Wasn't drafted. He wasn't even a priority undrafted free agent. He showed up in early May with cleats over his shoulder and not only made the team, he became one of the top special teams Chiefs, playing in all 17 of the games. Now Coop is trying to do something more, and he's locked in.
4: Yeah, it's just being physical, you know, knowing your job and doing it at a high level. Spags always talks about having smart players out there, so being smart, physical, playing fast, and knowing what you're supposed to do.
5: Okay, one thing's playing the run. What about playing the pass?
4: Yeah, playing the run, that's one thing. Playing the pass, you know, dropping in your zone, matching different routes. You know, playing the Sam, you kind of do a little bit of everything. You pass rush, play the run, play the pass. So it's a unique spot in this defense.
3: Donald made his biggest play of camp today, perfectly defending a bootleg attempt by Justin Fields, knocking down a pass that prevented a big play downfield. Got one more day to go in St. Joseph. I'm Mitch Holter's voice of the Chiefs.
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2: Back with you here on the Average Joe Sports Show. Simba asks a good question here. When was the last season that wasn't pivotal? That's fair. Rule, second season. Frost's first season. The entire Mike Riley ride. You get to these moments where, all right, the honeymoon ends, and is it time and will time heal? The fan base with wins. And wow wins. Mike, I wanted to get your take. Thanks for some extra time. Mike Babcock with us here on the Average Joe Sports Show. And the sellout streak, the fan base right now where you have plenty of seats available, it sounds like, per a couple of news stories out there, on top of the options you have for the opener for the Ohio game. Mike, reaction here to the fan base's mood and what's your feel on the sellout streak?
0: I think the streak is in jeopardy. I don't know the number of tickets available, and I don't know whether the big boosters would step in and buy up. You know, if there are few enough,
2: it'll get handled.
0: It'll get handled, but it's sounding more and more like there aren't few enough in that situation. Because of what you see with it's $25 here, you know, you got this opportunity to get three-game package or whatever kind of a thing. And that, you know, it's more difficult with the coming restructuring of the South Stadium because people are going to lose their seats there, and people are going to have to get different seats or be gone. You know, I don't know that there aren't going to be enough seats to replace everything that's gone unless they remove student tickets, I suppose. That's a possibility. But, yeah, I think it's in jeopardy. It's really probably time for that thing to end because, you know, the perception is, to some degree, sellout means it's capacity crowd, and that's not always the case either. You know, we've seen games in the last couple of seasons where there have been sections of empty seats. Particularly, I've noticed in the South Stadium, southeast corner there.
2: Student section, right?
0: Yeah, student section. Have been a lot of empty seats there, but apparently they've been sold, so it's maintained the sellout streak. But yeah, it's difficult given the circumstances of what's happening, the parking that's been lost, you know, where you can go to have pregame stuff is being diminished significantly, and I just think that it's probably time for it to end at some point here.
1: Well, and to be fair, the fan base has done a lot to keep it going as long as it has, but after 10 years of uncompetitive football teams and now a few straight years of bad non-conference foes that don't move the needle, it's just what's going to happen. Whenever you have a football team that isn't interesting playing non-interesting opponents, folks will find better things to do on their Saturday than pay all the money that it takes, considering, I mean, look how far people have to drive from across the state to make it into Lincoln. Parking's gone up crazy prices.
2: You need to get airlifted in Lincoln to make your way to the stadium.
1: Yeah, with all the road construction. Like, it is a pain. It is expensive. And people are sacrificing all of that for a team that is both not competitive and playing uninteresting opponents. I'm surprised it's made it this long, is, I guess, the best way to put it.
0: Yeah, you know, you're right. And you know, just a couple of years ago, Tennessee was coming in here.
2: Sure, yeah.
0: For a non-conference game. That's not happening now. Instead, we got, what, Bowling Green, mm-hmm. I think. And it's just all the factors that you mentioned. You know, and again, a lot of the tailgating spaces have been removed there with the expansion of the music building. I think there's a whole set there of where people used to tailgate before the games. And you know, it's more and more difficult to park, and like you said, it becomes more expensive. You know, you reach a point where people just can't afford and are not interested. Plus, in this day and age, every game's televised, so mm-hmm. you can watch it on TV, and it's not as big of a hassle from that standpoint. And again, if you're playing Ohio, Bowling Green, and North Dakota, you're non-conference, although North Dakota's a pretty good team.
1: Mm-hmm. Well, but, if you just play the game here, though, say you got a family of four driving in from a western part of the state, let's say it's a one-night hotel room stay in Lincoln, plus the price for four tickets, plus what you'll spend on concessions, a meal before the game, potentially parking if you want to have a tailgate spot, it just starts adding up, and you multiply that by seven. It becomes a very, very costly venture in a time when a lot of folks, the pocketbook's a little stretched.
2: I'll say this. Having Tennessee, whether you're ready for them or not, would have been a draw. You'd always get a good, or at least a name non-conference team. I know you've expanded, and it's murder in the Big Ten. I totally get that. With your nine-game schedule and as deep and as talented as the Big Ten is, so you need to be competitive in the league. And to be honest, you don't want to have – with Ohio State coming to town in November, pivotal moment for Ohio State with their schedule, and Nebraska before they head to Iowa, you don't want to – it used to be a no-brainer. Hell yeah, you're going to go to the Ohio State-Nebraska game. Heck yeah, you're going to go to the Indiana-Nebraska game defending national champs. And Washington Halloween, you've got a good home – conference schedule. But, yeah, man, if you would have put the cherry on top with Tennessee, I don't know that you're having, maybe you still are, problems moving seats. It's just,

0: It's still clear HD beauty. It's our eyesight that's a little blurry, bud.
1: I'm old. That's why it looks that way.
0: You're good, buddy. Take care, Mike.
1: Thanks, guys.
0: All right, good stuff from Mike Babcock.
2: Well, little did you know, it's just grease from fixing up the old Fiero in the garage. That's what it's coming from.
0: Yeah, right? That's funny. I think I want to say when we went to games, this is pre-West expansion, pre-Skyboxes, pre-New Press Box, pre-everything. It was old Memorial Stadium. So this would have been 91 through 96 with what my dad's company had. Seat-wise, it was about five or six rows up in the west balcony, about the 25-30-yard line. And it was just like a family reunion every Saturday. You go sit by the same people you sat by for years. You saw some really good teams. You saw great teams for Nebraska. But I think his Journal Star parking lot pass was maybe $25 per game. I'm sure the tickets were $55 to $65 a pop. Let's say worst case scenario times four. That was 35 years ago.
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3: Visit Lincoln. In what is traditionally a transitional month for tourism as families wrap up their summer travel and kids returning to school, Lincoln prepares a significant event on the tourism calendar. Now in its 17th year, the Loft Gravel Worlds 2026 returns to southeast Nebraska from August 19th through the 23rd, drawing thousands of cyclists and runners from six continents, over 20 countries, and nearly every U.S. state. The event features gravel cycling races of 35, 75, 150, and 300 miles, as well as running races and a triathlon, bringing global attention to our county. Participants will take on the scenic backroads of Lancaster, Otto, Cass, and Seward counties, enjoying the amazing hospitality that has become a rich tradition in hosting events in Lincoln. The Gravel Worlds is a globally recognized gravel cycling event that features local support and a vibrant festival atmosphere with food, music, and community celebrations. Stop out this weekend and cheer on the participants. I'm proud of tourism in our community, and it's one more thing I enjoy about life in Lincoln. I'm Jeff Mall.
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0: Back with you, winding down this first.

0: Stower, you guys are awesome. The Joes in the stream chat are on fire today. You're always good, but we have had, WKRP-type suggestions to promote the Washington game.
1: I thought turkeys could fly. They have wings.
0: Someone suggesting this is wrong. We're going to just leave it alone. Jump in the stream on YouTube if you want to know what we're talking about without getting into any further detail. We'll get our starting five shout-outs and our roll call coming up here. 10-minute warning, Evan Bland with us from the Omaha World Herald. Gary Sharp, the Iron Horse, will join us for his midweek hit. Appreciate his time. Some World Herald Wednesday. We'll do a Jock Doc coming up as well. But
1: it's got a nice ring to it. World Herald Wednesday?
0: It does, doesn't it? Back-to-back.
1: Trademark
0: football
1: that.
0: Guys. Yeah, I think Lee could do whatever they wanted. It's their company.
1: We got Bloody Tuesdays and World Herald Wednesdays. Only on the Average Joe Sports Show.
0: That's it, right? Let's get into our starting five shout-outs as we'll get there and shout out our first five through.
2: What's our starting line? The first five, let's roll! It's the Average Joe Sports Show!
0: You stay for the death metal. Thanks again, Mariner Maddie, for that glorious piece of production. Jeff Snitley, part of the Boulder Peace Treaty, gets through. NASCAR Eric. I would reach out to NASCAR Eric if you are serious about your Fiero project.
1: Well, I'm still determining how serious. I'm going to sit down and do a cost analysis of everything that I need, because it's pretty available, as I said before. A lot of people have done it. So go do a cost analysis and then determine how much labor it's going to take on my part and determine if the enjoyment to cost ratio, both in time and money, will be worth it. So we'll figure that out.
0: Get in the old driver's seat and it gurgles a little bit and then just...
1: I'm not worried about that. Okay. But maybe I might need to get Mark Kranach's help with the spreadsheet here to get everything all set to do a little bit of a budget of sorts.
0: That's fine. Kranach can help you. You can help yourself with the spreadsheet.
1: Yeah, speaking of, check it out. We have it on our Twitter/X feed as it stands right now. Get it back into the stream chat as well. The Google Drive, make your preseason predictions game by game for the Husker football 2026 season. Get yourself in on the spreadsheet. This Saturday morning, we'll be making our predictions for the Husker 2026 season game by game. We'll be taking it through what the fans say of the Average Joe Sports Show. And you can make your voice heard by filling out this spreadsheet. I'll drop it here in the chat on YouTube here just in a moment. If you're listening on the radio, you're not part of the whole social media thing, and you want to get be a part of it, send us an email, theajsportsshow@gmail.com, and I'll get you the link for the spreadsheet as well.
0: Yep, be a participant. Corn Raider gets in. Good to have Corn Raider checking in the starting five. Duck is here. Top Jimmy gets in across the finish line. Our roll call, we've got Arlo and Uncle Larry saying what's up. Tyler, thanks for being here. Doug in Idaho. Happy hump day from Quarter Lane. We need to go see Doug and play some golf there. Token is in. Grateful Red said what's up. R. Ringer and QB1 Ace, part of roll call, along with the other Dave and Tad in Cali, along with Brad and Tuck. Good to have you. He is back. Fake Coach Orich saying what's up with an angry red face. Three putt out of Michigan says hello. Anonymous is in. We've got Brandon checking in on the Average Joe Sports Show. Steve is here. Steve, good to have you. And, of course, Brian Snitley, part of the Boulder Peace Treaty, getting in. Big thanks to Captain and Game Dog always being here. Brian says what's up. Brian says he bought the three-pack tickets, North Dakota, and he's going to see Indiana and Washington. That's not a bad deal. He's taking his friend. For that, Fongwei is here, and more shout-outs coming up, more of the roll call. Evan Bland on the way.
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6: From ABC News, I'm Michelle Franzen. Talks are off between the U.S. and Iran. President Trump says he will not commit to a new round of talks yet, but says the U.S. has control over the Strait of Hormuz, even though Iran claims its blockade remains in effect. The president says he is opening up talks again with North Korea's leader, Kim Jong-un, who maintains close ties with Iran. The president telling reporters today he expects to meet with the dictator at some point this year.
7: I can't let Iran have a nuclear weapon. And I know Kim Jong-un very well, and he's going to be fine.
6: At least 431 salmonella cases across 32 states have been tied to now recalled jalapeno peppers, according to numbers posted by the CDC today. This includes a total of 57 hospitalizations and an increase of 86 cases, 21 hospitalizations in 5 states since the last update in early August. The age of those illnesses range from 1 to 85 years old. The jury in the Lindsey Clancy trial sent home early today, the judge telling them due to unforeseen circumstance. The judge telling the jury not to speculate, but to return tomorrow for court to resume. The mother is charged in the murders of her 3 young children. Defense attorneys say Clancy had postpartum psychosis and did not receive adequate treatment. ABC's Peter Haralambos is following the case.
8: They largely heard cross-examination from prosecutors who pointed out that this voice that Clancy was hearing that wasn't actually reflected in any of her medical notes, that she didn't mention it to any of her providers before the incident, and also noted the fact that, you know, she didn't really mention it after the fact to that many people either, trying to cast doubt on that explanation.
6: New promise for patients battling melanoma. Merck and Moderna announced today their experimental mRNA personalized cancer therapy vaccine succeeded in a large late-stage trial. The FDA has not indicated when or if it will approve the treatment. 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
10: New information in the ongoing fraudulent signatures case. Good afternoon, I'm Elijah Herbal, KFOR News. An update from Lancaster County Sheriff's Office Chief Deputy Ben Houchin today, saying another arrest was made in the case investigating fraudulent signatures on local petition initiatives, which were first brought to light earlier this month. Houchin today said their investigation has extended to statewide initiatives, including the independent candidacy for governor for Brett Lindstrom and the online sports gambling initiative. 6 people are now in custody.
11: We have also made an additional arrest of an individual in St. Louis, Missouri, Michael Smith, age 28.
10: Houchin went on to say they are still looking for another suspect, but that organizers of these petition drives have been very cooperative in the investigation.
11: We've had meetings with them. We are talking with them. They are giving us everything that we want.
10: Houchin said the number of fraudulent signatures could be in the, quote, thousands and thousands. The Insurance Services Office on Tuesday gave Lincoln Fire and Rescue its Public Protection Classification Class 1 rating, the highest distinction awarded to fire departments nationwide. LFR Public Information Officer MJ Learman.
1: We're very proud of it. It's been the result of years of investing and planning and support from our mayor and the city council, also our LFR team members, and also the residents of Lincoln.
10: The ISO Public Protection Classification Program evaluates a community's ability to prevent, respond to, and mitigate fire emergencies through a comprehensive review of emergency communications, fire department operations, water supply infrastructure, training programs, equipment, staffing, and community risk reduction efforts. Rain has moved on from the capital city this afternoon, but we're still monitoring the threat for flooding. A flood advisory remains in effect until 6:45 this evening. For KFOR News, this is Elijah Herbel.
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17: 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Evan Bland kicks off our World Herald Wednesday. Evan Bland, Gary Sharp at Evan Bland, O-W-H. Evan, opened camp yesterday, rainfall aplenty today, and the dreaded car question that Elijah's contemplating. We likened it to Jasheer Whittington to dropping a new engine into a vehicle. Elijah's thinking about refurbishing a Fiero. What say you? Did you have a Fiero or any buddies you know have a Fiero?
18: I don't have a ton of experience with Fieros, though I do, like, have funny memories of just refurbishing cars that probably didn't deserve it. Like, I had a 93 Oldsmobile when I was in high school, and it had a cassette player and everything, and I installed a CD player, and like, it didn't, you know, it lasted a couple of years and it went away. I'm like, well, I don't know why I invested in that particular car with a ton of miles and everything. So you got to pick your spots. I think, do you just start over or do you refurbish what you have? So kind of a personal choice there, but, I could see those kind of things going either way.
10: I got myself a 3.8 liter Buick engine, Evan, and I need to figure out what I'm going to do with it. So we'll see. I couldn't bear to see that thing go to the scrapyard. It's too good of an engine. So it's more trying to find what to do with that engine than it has to be a Fiero. I don't know. I'm open to suggestions. Anyone out there, hit my DMs on Twitter, shoot us an email, whatever you want to do, get in the stream chat here. I just want to know what to do with the engine. If there's any great ideas out there, someone should let me know. Maybe I'll make it a coffee table or something.
18: There you go. Yeah, yeah. You put a little glass over the top and make it a conversation piece, center your room around it. Yeah, all that good stuff.
17: Uh-huh. Never go to Elijah's for a game. We'll get your take here on the sellout streak, Evan, but I want to start with what you just touched on, and that's picking your spots for investment. Nebraska did that this offseason with NIL, and we've played a little bit of Jasheer Whittington today. Didn't quite get to him yesterday with the post-media session, but he is somebody that'll be a focal point on that defensive line for Nebraska, and I liked what I heard yesterday from him, and I think Nebraska fans are going to like what they'll see from him.
18: Yeah, I think he's immediately in the upper quadrant of, like, better quotes on the team. Like, just a really interesting guy to talk to, and, like, he's got the mentality that you want. Like, he was asked the other day, okay, you're maybe a little shorter or a little lighter than a typical D lineman, and he's like, well, how do you measure the heart of a lion, right? Like, I'm a little shorter, that means I've got better leverage, or if I'm a little lighter, that means I've got some quick twitch ability to get after the quarterback, you know, up the middle. So, like, I think he's just someone who's very comfortable in his skill set. Still a younger defensive lineman, especially in the context of what Nebraska has, but he's looking like he's got a good chance to be a starter or certainly play a lot of meaningful snaps for what Nebraska does. Even just in the open session that media members were allowed in, like, I'm hearing him talking to some of the older guys about, hey, let's get after it here, and you know, we'll dive into film study later. Like, I think he's a guy who has that professional mindset that you hear coaches talk about. Like, he's gonna be all ball, take accountability for what he's doing, take accountability for what other guys are doing, and help bring them along too. So I think certainly he, just his own ability, he's going to be a guy who makes a difference. But I do think he also brings that intangible leadership piece that probably the defensive line could stand to have, a little bit of that, you know, that lion heart or that dog mentality or whatever you want to call it. Like, you're going to need that in the throes of the Big Ten. And I think Jasir Whittington feels like he's got that ability and that mindset to go do it, even if, again, he's a little bit shorter in terms of some of the measurables.
10: Through much of the spring, I guess, well, starting with the portal window and then through the spring and into the summer months, I think, for me at least, the defensive line has been the biggest concern on the team. And I do have a little bit more confidence as you make it through fall camp and you hear from a guy like Corey Brown, like you hear from a guy like Jasir Whittington, you see some of the footage that comes out of practice. But that being said, the concern for me is still there. How would you rank your concern? If we go on a scale of 1 to 10, 10 being the worst, 1 being not concerned at all, what is your concern with this defensive line and their ability to hold up in the Big Ten?
18: Maybe around 6, and I think that's down from maybe 7 or 8 in the winter. Like, I think you've got your starters more or less set in Riley Van Poppel and Whittington. You know, they haven't set that, but you can kind of tell, like, those are two of your best performers. You know, the discussion from Rob Orich and the defensive coaches was, let's try to find 6 D tackles or just interior D linemen, to use in a rotational setting in the Big Ten. And so I think you look at Sula Fotu, would be one. Tyson Terry has come along. Like, he was kind of out of sight, out of mind with his injury last year. I think he's going to be in the mix. Owen Stoudmire, who, you know, was hurt for a lot of his last season at Boston College, he comes in as a veteran and kind of a fire hydrant type who's not going to be moved off his spot too easily. And you've got a guy like, you know, Dylan Berryman, who's just a massive body as a true freshman. And you would think in an era now when redshirting is obsolete, that you could pick your spots with a guy like that. Maybe the Riley Van Poppel treatment from a couple of years ago as a goal line package sort of player. So I think that's probably where you start. And of course, you're going to be able to supplement that with some promising edge rushers and, you know, Cam Lenhart and Williams Winery and Anthony Jones. So I feel like they have the bodies. And that's kind of half the battle, is like, do you have enough depth to put out there in the Big Ten to sustain potential injuries, to just to rotate throughout the course of a game to give a guy a blow here and there. And then the other piece of that, of course, is, do you have the high-end guys that can really gum up those running lanes and get after the running back? So I feel like the depth piece, Nebraska is pretty close to addressing if they haven't already, and now it just becomes a matter of which individuals maybe are able to take that jump, maybe which individuals agree the most with a four-man front that Rob Orish brings in and what that could look like. I do think that's a scheme that could unlock some things for some individual players as well. So you can bet, like, opposing offenses are going to be tested in Nebraska time and again, because that's where they've been vulnerable in recent years. But it does seem like they at least have the bodies to bring this conversation into the season and allow those guys to prove themselves.
17: It's Evan Bland with us, Omaha World Herald, at Evan Bland, OWH, on Twitter to follow, and Omaha.com, where you can read in the Pick 6 podcast and the weekly pods he and Sam and Sharpie do. So interested, Evan, to kind of get your take on, as we move away from camp for 2 seconds, I want to get your thoughts on this upcoming season with the conference home schedule, the non-conference, and Nebraska's reality with the sellout streak. Do you think it ends this season, or do you think the closer we get to Ohio and beyond, those seats will at least fill in from a paid standpoint?
18: Yeah, I mean, it feels like Nebraska and various boosters have gone above and beyond to preserve this streak in the past. And, you know, maybe it's a little bit more extreme now. It's kind of hard to say just in terms of how many tickets are available. You see some of the ticket plans that are out there now are offering deals that you just really haven't seen that kind of level on before, and even to some of the more higher profile games too. It's not just some of these non-con games, but you see Nebraska folding in concert opportunities for some, and so, you know, it feels like if it's going to fall, it would fall sometime in September. I forget which game it is that coincides with the concert, but you know, maybe that Bowling Green game. North Dakota, that sounds right. Yeah, evening game. So, like, the Bowling Green one, I think, to me, is the one that you kind of look at and say, okay, if it's going to happen, if it's going to end, that might be the one. Like, you're still going to have your season opener, and people are going to be excited for that. And North Dakota might be your best non-conference challenge this year. I mean, they're going to be a top 10 FCS team. So it kind of feels like Bowling Green could be the one, but I just think Nebraska puts so much pride and has so much of its identity in that streak. It's really the last thing tethering the program to the greatness of its roots in the, you know, 60s and 70s and on, that it just seems like that's something I don't know that administrators and fans, boosters, are willing to let go away. Now, I think it's a different conversation to say, should it go away? But I don't see a scenario where, you know, the people in power, the people that can make things happen, would allow that to end and remove that piece of identity within the program.
10: Do you have any bright ideas on things, incentives you could add to the Ohio game, the Bowling Green game, or the North Dakota game?
17: Trade out Bowling Green for Tennessee.
10: Well, that's, yeah, sure.
18: Yeah.
10: But any good incentives to get more people into the seats, whether it's some sort of giveaway, not
17: Fieros.
10: Sure what you could add, free tickets for kids who take a drug-free pledge. Like, how are you going to fill the butts in the seats, Evan, if it was up to you?
18: Well, I don't think they're going to allow fans to call plays on the opening drive. You know, they're probably not going down that road just yet. You know, like, that's kind of a challenge, right? Is how do you get butts and seats in a time when you have access to any game you want on your phone, or you can stay at home and have your man cave and avoid lines at the restrooms and, you know, concessions that cost money and deal with parking? Like, how do you make that in-game experience better? I don't know that I have a great solution to that. I think, I mean, it starts with the quality of the product on the field, quite honestly. And that sounds kind of obvious, but, like, that's why you go. And that's why, like, you look at the popularity of Nebraska basketball right now and the sellouts that they have, and the reason PBA is rocking is it's a fun team to watch, and it's a fun crowd to be in, and they put on a good you know, atmosphere, game atmosphere. And, you know, it kind of, I've heard the comparison before that, like, going to a basketball game is like, at Nebraska is like going out on a Friday night, and going to the football game is like going to church on Sunday, where there's maybe sort of an obligation at different times to do that. And so I think just some creativity in terms of the game day production. Obviously, again, the product on the field and winning games and being in these big games and talking about the big games in terms of winning them and not just avoiding being embarrassed. Like, that's probably that's where it comes from. And like, Nebraska's best traditions, from the black shirts to the sellout streak to everything else, were all byproducts of winning. They weren't traditions for the sake of traditions or things that happened on their own. They sprang out of that history of success. So I think you go back to that, and that's why I'm a proponent of, if the streak's going to go away, then maybe it should go away until the success brings that back organically and it's an accurate reflection of where the program is.
17: Evan Bland with us here from the Omaha World Herald. Evan, as we get closer to kick off with Ohio, real quick, just a quick wrap up with you, and thanks again for giving us time today. A couple of things that stuck out to you as we go back to yesterday with that open media session. What were you kind of honed in on as we wrap it up?
18: Yeah, I was around the offensive line during the open session. I always like to see Jeep Wade in action. I've kind of gravitated there the last handful of times I've had the chance, just to see his emphasis on guys exploding off the line and getting downfield to an extent that we just haven't seen a ton of at Nebraska. And I thought, like, to me, the biggest takeaway from the day with the interviews and everything was maybe there is a little bit of intrigue on that O-line with Tree Babalade nicked up a little bit. He was in the yellow jersey. You saw Gunnar Gatula out there. He spoke. Like, it does feel like maybe there's more of a genuine competition at right tackle than what we gave it credit for even a month ago. And so to have him in there, to have Jeep Wade say, hey, we're trying to get eight guys ready for the Big Ten grind, and naming a guy like Gibson Pyle, you know, Tyler Kanak being in that mix and a couple others like that, I thought it brought a little bit more interest to me with that position. Like, we talk about it as a strength, but now it seems like there are a couple moving pieces there still to watch, you know, as we get closer to the season and we get closer to that line being something that Nebraska leans on offense.
17: It's Evan Bland with us. Evan, we'll see you on Friday. We'll get connected again. Thanks for the insight today, as always, bud.
18: Thanks, guys. See you.
17: All right, good to have Evan Bland in. As we talk some ball with him.
10: And I'll be curious to get Sharpie's take on this, but I look at the stream chat here, and there seems to be a lot of folks that have the same opinion, which is, I don't care about the sellout streak, just start winning football games.
17: Sure. You have a supply and demand problem right now. You have a supply, you've got a good slate of teams on paper right now, and they'll be better than on paper coming in conference season, and there's just a belief, not by everybody, but by many, that, all right, are they going to make it competitive? And many just don't want it competitive. They want to win. And there's just not a lot of faith with that. The Iron Horse coming up, Gary Sharp on the way.
19: Here's what Lincoln is talking about today.
20: It'll be Republican Byron Donalds versus Republican-turned-Democrat David Jolly in November to replace Ron DeSantis as Florida governor. President Trump pauses 50% tariffs on Canada, saying there could be a deal reviving the Keystone XL oil pipeline. Lincoln Fire and Rescue has earned the highest protection ratings in the country, which could mean lower insurance costs for you. On air and on demand, 24/7 at KFORnow.com.
21: Hi, this is Jeff Mall with Visit Lincoln. In what is traditionally a transitional month for tourism as families wrap up their summer travel and kids returning to school, Lincoln prepares a significant event on the tourism calendar. Now in its 17th year, the Loft Gravel Worlds 2026 returns to southeast Nebraska from August 19th through the 23rd, drawing thousands of cyclists and runners from six continents, over 20 countries, and nearly every U.S. state. The event features gravel cycling races of 35, 75, 150, and 300 miles, as well as running races and a triathlon, bringing global attention to our county. Participants will take on the scenic backroads of Lancaster, Otto, Cass, and Seward counties, enjoying the amazing hospitality that has become a rich tradition in hosting events in Lincoln. The Gravel Worlds is a globally recognized gravel cycling event that features local support and a vibrant festival atmosphere with food, music, and community celebrations. Stop out this weekend and cheer on the participants. I'm proud of tourism in our community, and it's one more thing I enjoy about life in Lincoln. I'm Jeff Mall.
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17: More comments from the Joes in the stream. Game Dog says, listen, Captain's going to cue up the Ivan Drago line. And this was for poor Apollo Creed. If he dies, he dies. Well, if the sellout streak dies, it dies. OG Steve got his marketing cap on and says, yep, free pitcher of beer per quarter. When in doubt, bribe with alcohol. We'll try and run down the Iron Horse, Gary Sharp, get his take on things.
24: Well, there is an establishment that I like in town that does pitcher cards. So every pitcher that you buy, they give you a card.
17: Okay.
24: And then once you get to five, it's a free pitcher.
17: Really?
24: Yeah.
17: Can you use in the same evening?
24: Yes.
17: Okay.
24: One of my favorite days was a couple years ago. Me and the roommates, over the course of a while, had accumulated something like, it was in the 40s, the number of pitcher cards that we used. We called it, we were sowing. We were sowing the seeds of pitcher cards.
17: Ah.
24: And then on one Husker buy day, we invited some buddies over to this establishment, and we made it through all 45 pitcher cards on one Husker buy game, just watching college football all day long. We were there for like 11 hours. And we made it through all, it ended up being like eight pitchers or nine pitchers or something like that.
17: We can ask the Joes, too.
24: That was a good day.
17: I bet it was. You and a Sunday of NFL football.
24: It was a Saturday of college football. The Huskers had a bye. And we rolled in there like noon. There were some great games on the TV that day. It was the day Will Howard went down inbounds and Ohio State lost to Oregon. Remember that day? So yeah, we were there for like noon until like 11 p.m. and made it through all the pitcher cards and got the check at the end of the night. And oh, how about that? $0.
17: Love it. That's pretty
24: but
17: good.
24: Could Memorial Stadium do that with those like the tall boy beers that they sell? Probably not.
17: They could do about anything they wanted. Well,
24: maybe Runzas. If you consume four Runzas, you get the fifth one free at a Husker football game.
17: All right.
24: And then your family will be dying the next day with all the cabbage and onion you've consumed.
17: Sorry about that, but
24: the car ride home in Western
17: Nebraska.
24: What
17: will encourage attendance? And what is your biggest hesitancy right now as a Nebraska fan from pulling the trigger? If you don't have the money, totally understand it. Get it. Times are tight financially for many. That being said, some of you do have the money, and the man cave is a glorious option with food and drink and a cornucopia of TVs. Plus, you can turn it off. You can have the four screen. I mean, you can just sit and relax and do your thing. But as far as going down, I think it's just not wanting to get hurt as a fan, where you get your hopes up. And even if, like, you get a great effort, that's wonderful, but deliver on one of these efforts.
24: And
17: They've got a shot to do it this year.
24: And this is,
17: I just don't know where the team's at from the talent they've amassed compared to the talent they're going to face.
24: And this is coming from personal experience. I'm sure there's folks out there that are a little different. But the reason my family was at the start of the Bo Pelini tenure, the reason we got season tickets was because my dad was tired of me badgering him about going down to Husker
17: Park. We go to a game, Dad.
24: Yeah. So eventually he pulled the trigger, and unbeknownst to me, we'd just hop in the truck after school, and, oh, hey, there's the booklet of season tickets sitting in the truck. It was because I wanted to go to games.
17: Sure.
24: My brother wanted to go to games. It was going to be a great family experience. And, hey, some of my favorite memories with my family growing up were tailgating and going down to Husker football games and watching Roy Helly put up 300 yards on Missouri.
17: Sure.
24: Or going down and convincing my dad, hey, we're going to sit through the rain. We're not leaving at halftime. We're going to watch Nebraska in the second half against Ohio State. It's the inaugural Big Ten game. And you get to see that comeback. Some of my favorite memories are that. But now I look around and, hey, how many kids in this state are being begged by dad to say, hey, go to a Husker football game with me, and they don't care. There is the element, and we've talked about it. Mm-hmm. Yes, there are some kids out there that are super passionate about Husker football. There's a lot more that are passionate about Husker basketball. You're beginning to lose that generation of kids, and hey, dad doesn't want it to be a pain to try to convince the kids to make the drive to Lincoln and go to a Husker football game. This used to be an exciting and fun family event, and now it's become a thing of like, yeah, we're going to have to go
17: Keep jacking around in school. I'm going to take you to the football game on Saturday. Yeah,
24: we're going to sit in 30-degree weather and watch Iowa win by 30.
17: You are going to watch Indiana play Nebraska.
24: This is a real element.
17: Oh, this is just nasty how we're talking, where it's not punishment opposed to it used to be a reward.
24: Well, look at your own son. He's a Michigan State fan. I know he goes to Nebraska, and I'm sure he's enjoying his time going to Husker football games, but...
17: Dude, he works. He'll work. Like, he'll probably try... I got to ask Junior once he gets back from, you know, his meeting with Marty Bird in the Ozarks this week. But I got to ask Junior, like, all right, what's your game plan? He is going to try and work. And if there's later kickoffs and he's not working at the bar, shout out the bar, or he's not working at Lazari's, he'll try and go, or he may just be waking up. I don't know. Like, they're from some of my older friends or guys I knew that are, you know, 3 to 5 years ahead of me in school that you'd connect with again in college. They were still there. So was I. I mean, it revolved around football. You'd get together, you'd sit together in the student section. And then eventually it turned into what you would do as a family. Because a lot of times as a family, you'd go. And Elijah laid that out there. I've laid it out there as well. But from a price point standpoint, everyone's got a breaking point to what you can afford and also what you're going to see. Now, I don't think the team that they're going to have on the field this season is going to lack effort, is going to lack determination.
24: I don't think it'll lack fun. This will be a fun football team to watch, but will they win?
17: Well, and that's just it. What's the talent level like, and what's the level that they can compete at? Is it a full-blown miracle? And I don't think they're going to be in that classification where it's you know, U.S. versus Russia upset. It shouldn't be, and it should never be that. But you also got to be realistic as to where's this team at from a talent and physicality standpoint, and then just a mental toughness standpoint. All those things are vital in the Big Ten, and you know, what's the resiliency factor like? This team was pretty resilient 2 years ago. Not the case a season ago. Who's with us? Pete has gone to the bat phone. Pete, what do you say?
3: Hey, how are you doing?
17: Good, man. What do you know?
3: Well, I guess I give my perspective. You know, I've went down to many games over the last, oh gosh, since 1976. And for me, I'm just sick and tired of poor fundamental football, poor coaching. We never had that in the 70s, 80s, 90s. And after 20 years, it doesn't seem to correct itself. We always beat ourselves, or we always call the stupid play at the wrong time, or the special teams. It's just, I'm tired of lack of fundamental football. I can see better football, to be honest with you, at the high school level than I've seen at the University of Nebraska. And I don't know why it can't be fixed. And why should I pay my money to go down and watch sloppy football? If they

0: talent is one thing, but Nebraska people just want them to play smart, good fundamentals, good tough team. You know, that's all we ask is to try your best and be smart.
1: Yeah, give it an effort and don't help out the other team, right?
0: Exactly. Kind of like what Iowa does, sadly to say, but, you know, I think most fans would be okay with that and support it. But after years of just sloppy football, throwing the ball away, fumbles at the wrong time, and missed tackles, I can go on and on and on. Mm-hmm. You just get tired of spending your money to see sloppy football.
1: Pete, thanks for the phone call. Appreciate you tuning in. Good to hear from Pete.
2: You're tired of leaving Memorial Stadium with that sick feeling in your stomach.
1: What did I just pay to watch?
2: Mm-hmm.
1: We're painting them like they're the Bad News Bears, but from an investment standpoint...
2: And this is a culmination.
1: Yes.
2: This is a culmination.
1: This is a long bar tab to go back to your free pitchers.
2: This is not just about the Matt Rhule era. This is not just about how last year ended. This dates back to whenever you fired Bo Pelini. And everything that has happened since then.
1: And you weren't happy because there's a couple of times on TV where it was woodshed time and the team got embarrassed. Nebraska fans hate getting blown out and embarrassed, absolutely. But there'd be some good wins in that era as well. I mean, there was some impressive and wow wins as well. But then it backslid, and then you tried to correct, and it got worse. I mean, every change you made was worse.
2: And one of the things that, like, stuck with me, because, like, earliest memories of enjoying Husker football for me were when Bo Pelini showed up.
1: Mm-hmm. You just liked his language at practice.
2: But from Nebraska's last national championship, whenever Bo Pelini seemed to have things steered in the right direction, was as long as it's now been since Bo Pelini got fired at Nebraska.
1: I know.
2: That's how long it's been. We're talking about a generation of kids that are entering college right now. They're going to be freshmen at UNL this fall that don't even remember watching the Bo Pelini era.
1: No, I mean, think about Sue. I mean, Sue's 16 years removed. That's nuts.
2: The children that were two at the time of Ndamukong Suh are now heading off to college. They don't remember Sue.
1: And you're not calling Sue old.
2: Well, he's retired now. They don't remember Levante. They don't remember T-Magic. What do they remember from Husker football?
1: What they know about Husker football is a guy that got switched to fullback just got into the Hall of Fame. And, man, was he a hell of a pro. What did he do in Lincoln? He had a really good career in Lincoln, but he split time, right? I mean, that's your recency.
2: Well, who's the kids that are entering college from the what they remember about Husker football, who's the best player that they've got to watch growing up?
1: Amir Abdullah.
2: Even he's a little old for them.
1: No, but I'm saying if they're going into college, they were presumably 9, 10, 11 years old.
2: 10 years ago was...
1: Amir was 2014.
2: So they were 6?
1: Well...
2: They were 6 whenever Amir Abdullah graduated Nebraska. That's what I'm talking about.
1: Adrian's their guy.
2: Cam Jurgens?
1: Trey Palmer?
2: Yeah, Trey Palmer. Trey Palmer's a good shout. But, like, this is what we're talking about in terms of the reason that young people have to watch football, Nebraska football, pay to go down and watch Husker football games, or convince dad, hey, I want to go watch a Husker game this weekend. Yeah. There's nothing for them to say I enjoy about Husker football. They remember the best 3-9 team in the country.
1: They were right there. Tiger Sharks says they really need to beat a top 20 team. Yeah, like at worst, right? At worst, a air quote down year needs to be or should be an 8-4. You're in that 15-25 ranking, and you weren't good enough to win the conference. You weren't good enough to get to a New Year's Day bowl game back when those were the thing. But, I mean, that's what you're trying to get to that level once again. We'll do a Jock Talk on the way. Good to have you in Wednesday edition here on the Average Joe Sports Show.
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7: 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Time for a Jock Talk Wednesday. Nebraska Orthopedic Center, Dr. Brandon Seifert with us. Dr. Brandon, how are we doing? Have you had your fantasy football draft yet?
8: Man, Chris, I'm doing great. I have not had a big draft yet. How about yourself?
7: No, we will do that the Sunday after... I think it's going to be Labor Day weekend.
9: Yeah, the Sunday after Nebraska's game against Ohio. Well, that's the day to do it. Make it through preseason. Avoid any potential injuries. You don't want to be caught surprised after your draft whenever your first-round pick
7: absolutely
9: goes down.
7: And some of us have the worst record ever for a last-place team. So Carson Schmidt is on the clock this year as general manager of Kick-Ass Incorporated. So yes, it is. It has been that way since 1992.
9: Well, after last year, you might want to consider changing it.
7: We'll just rename ourselves Uncle. Alvin Kamara, a talented back, has had some really nice seasons with New Orleans. Dr. Brandon, he's sidelined for the next month or so as a sprained MCL. Saints taking on Dallas out in California as kind of a group joint training camp. You had Kamara take a handoff, ended up in a pile of bodies. This just screams he got rolled up on. And talk to us a little bit here about the different levels of sprained MCLs and how it can maybe linger for this talented back.
8: You know, MCL is very common. We see it, and especially in football, I see it some in wrestling as well, but football, very common. And essentially, when you think about MCL injuries anatomically, so MCL stands for medial collateral ligament. It's the ligament that sits on the direct inside part of your knee and essentially stops the knee from going more towards the midline. So if you think about somebody who's kind of in a knock-kneed position, if you will, that's essentially the direction that the MCL prevents you from moving towards. So a lot of our athletes, you think about being rolled up on as you plant your foot and go, if somebody comes in on the outside of your knee and pushes that knee to the inside, that puts extra stress on the MCL. So that's anatomically what it looks like. Clearly that happens a lot, you know, in the football world, going in for a tackle, somebody's trying to cut, foot's planted, push the knee to the inside. And then there's these varying degrees of what we call a sprain or basically partial tearing of that MCL that occurs when this injury happens. a pretty simplistic grading scale. There's typically a grade 1 to grade 3 is what we would use. Grade 1 is where there's a stretch to the MCL. When you feel that on the exam, it's essentially stable. It hurts, but it's stable. It doesn't move. And you've probably stretched somewhere between about 25 to maybe 30% of the fibers. If you move up into that grade 2 zone, now you're probably looking at more like maybe 50% of those fibers are stretched. And those actually, when you push on them or examine them in clinic, those will actually move some to the inside, but still have a pretty nice end point to it, so it has a stopping point to it. And then that next grade up is that grade 3 level where essentially you're kind of 75% up to almost full thickness all the way through the MCL tear. And those are the ones you come in where you just don't have really an end point at all when you feel those in clinic. What's important about those, obviously, is, you know, in terms of treatment, both one, the treatment, but more importantly, kind of long-term in terms of when can you get back to playing. Is it 1 week? Is it 6 weeks? Is it 3 months?
7: Dr. Brandon,
8: where those grading skills are helpful.
7: No, they are, and you've got different grades. And what's the pain associated with this? Is it discomfort? Is it pain? Or is it just the sheer lack of mobility?
8: Yeah, these actually are quite painful. Not to be too graphic on the radio show, but you know, where these ligaments attach to, it's kind of a direct attachment right on top of the bone.
7: Yeah.
8: And usually what happens with the vast majority of these, when you have those early sprains with these, it tends to pull off what we call the thigh side or femoral side. And that's very painful to have that. Even with the grade 1 stretch, they tend to be really uncomfortable. It's definitely one of those moments as an athlete where if you have this injury, you know something is different about when you do this versus your kind of your typical sprain in the knee.
9: Now, Dr. Brandon, when you look at Kamara, his history, it was actually the end of last year, end of November, whenever he suffered a sprained MCL, held him out the remainder of last season. Now with another sprained MCL here during training camp, do you worry about maybe residual damage from that injury last year or maybe some issues with the rehab process that could lead it to being susceptible for another similar injury this year?
8: Yeah, those are difficult questions to answer. You know, typically with an MCL injury, they do tend to scar and heal quite well. And you know, I wouldn't say there's a vast amount of patients out there that you have one MCL and kind of are at risk for repeat MCL events. We typically don't see that. So I'd say from a data perspective, track record perspective, we don't typically see recurrent MCL sprains. However, if you think about it, obviously you have an injury there, it changes the anatomy, the tissue that forms there is different than an original tissue, so it does lose some of the elasticity. So it does probably put you in a position where it's a little easier to retweak it. It's just not something that does happen often. In this scenario with him, it was probably more just an unlucky event where he hit it just right and it, you know, basically re-sprained it or re-tore part of it. Would be the most likely scenario. These really do tighten up very well. It's amazing how you can have really high grades of these, grade 2, even kind of some grade 3s, that go on to really scar in and tighten up. And they actually feel pretty darn tight afterwards. Like a lot of grade 2s after a couple of months feel like they're super solid. There's not really any looseness or laxity there. A lot of grade 3s really feel more like a grade 2 after several months when it kind of tightens up. So it's rare we ever have to even fix these.
7: It's Dr. Brandon Seifert with us, Nebraska Orthopedic Center, a Jock Doc Wednesday, sprained MCL, Alvin Kamara, the Saints back out for about a month. When it comes to retweaking, what's that probability like, Dr. Brandon?
8: Yeah, it's pretty low. You know, I don't know the specific stats. In my experience with these, I would say it's probably less than 5%. It's pretty low to have a kind of recurrent MCL sprain. Now, that's long-term, okay? If you're thinking more acutely, like, hey, we're rushing this guy back in the field, we're trying to get him back out there, you know, 2 weeks, 3 weeks, 4 weeks, what have you, then yes, that re-injury rate, kind of retweak rates vary. It's quite significant. We see this a lot in our linemen. A lot of our collegiate linemen we take care of, they'll have an MCL sprain early in the season. They just keep flaring it up, keep retweaking every couple weeks, and they just linger through the season. We brace them. They can get through it. And then season ends, and they finally get some rest on it, and then it tightens up really well. But the next year, they look great and not having issues.
9: Last thought here, Dr. Brandon, with Alvin Kamara being 30-plus years old now and the Saints having a guy in Travis Etienne that they have brought into the room, I guess would this be a situation where the Saints would potentially think about moving on from a guy because of this injury? I guess would the Saints as a organization be worried about what the future would look like for him with a couple of MCL sprains? Or is this something guys usually can come back from and be fine even in maybe advanced age at a running back spot?
8: Yeah, for just a guy that has an isolated MCL, I would not worry about him. I would think he'd still be a very quality athlete for your team, contributor for your team. What you start to worry about more is those

0: DL, and maybe he's a late pickup for you with your upcoming fantasy draft, and things look okay moving forward, as long as he isn't rushed back, for sure. Dr. Brandon, thanks so much for the insight today. We'll get caught up again soon. Have a good rest of your week.
1: Okay, thanks, fellas. Take care.
0: All right, good to spend time with Nebraska Orthopedic Center, Dr. Brandon Seifert at Jock Talk. And Alvin Kamara could be one of those sneaky guys you add or flex out. I mean, it's been a long on time since he's rock and rolled and got you 15 touches.
2: If you had him targeted in, like, the middle rounds, that might be a you problem.
0: Big time, yeah.
2: Might be a you problem, but he could have been, like, a sneaky, like, late pick that ends up giving you some value.
0: We're going to send this segment to Carson Schmidt.
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0: 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Big thanks to all the Joes in the stream with the chat today. Good stuff from Mike Babcock, Evan Bland, and Dr. Brandon Seifert. Coach Barnett tomorrow, Brandon Vogel. Maybe a gambling update from Danny Burke, Burke's Best Bets, burksbeat.com. As more NFL preseason games get rocking, interested here, we got to get a steak and a beer bet going at some point. We might have to do baseball tonight versus some NFL tomorrow. How you feeling, Elijah?

0: don't care. We can wait. What you're doing here is you're waiting for the final 2.5 minutes to end so you can hop on and scan the world.
1: No.
0: For Fierros.
1: No, I'm really looking forward tonight. Gonna finish up here, get everything posted up for all our podcast listeners. Head home, grab dinner real quick, and then I am hitting the road, heading up to the Omaha metro area.
0: Mm.
1: And going to be sitting down with the Big Red Junkies.
0: You popped in the stream early.
1: Yeah, doing a bit of a season preview with those fellows, which should be released here hopefully shortly. So I'm going to sit down with those fellows tonight, maybe have a drink or two, talk about this 2026 Husker season. I'm sure we'll get into some of the sellout stuff as well, considering that's the news of the day. But kind of generally chat with those fellows about the 2026 season outlook and give everyone a nice little season preview. So looking forward to sitting down. Those guys are awesome, the Big Red Junkies.
0: Good dudes, checking their show out. Good show. Check them out for sure. And what's interesting is going to be how things continue to move for this first game. You know, position battles still exist. We'll get an update on Friday from some of the coaches for sure. More from Coach Rule on Saturday. That's all interesting. So far, so good from an injury standpoint. I mean, you've had some guys that are in the yellow jerseys.
1: I haven't heard of anything season-ending or long-term injuries. And nicks and bruises and maintenance things happen during fall camp. But as long as you avoid those major injuries that keep folks out for a long time, you'll take it as a win. And it's also, I think, it's not 100% tried and true, but whenever you are a team that avoids a lot of those non-contact, soft tissue type things, it usually means good things about your strength and conditioning program, having the guys ready to go.
0: What do you make of the mentions with Genitone and Connor Booth? Like, it's been touched on quite often in the stream that there's not been a lot talked about with Ives. And Ives has been a guy that's, you know, he's been in the program the longest. From a style standpoint, I mean, the guy who hits the hole super hard is Nelson. You love the patience of Rule and the shiftiness of Mosey. And Genitone sounds to me like, you know, a physical back that's been mentioned a couple of times by Dana Holgorsen. And then, you know, Connor Booth has gotten touched on a couple of times as well by Holgorsen. I mean, tea leaves to me say, all right, if you're going to mention a couple of guys, specifically what they've done, and that's, air quote, run some people over. I mean, are those guys, I mean, they're continuing to fight the good fight, which is great, but you just haven't seen a ton of them.
1: We'll see. We heard about Ives for years, and he's only got limited snaps at Nebraska, so.
0: We'll
1: see. I don't read too much into that. A little bit.
0: Get to the platforms and get signed up. Get your spreadsheet in with your predictions for our weekend edition show Saturday.
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3: From ABC News, I'm Dave Packer. Five Americans have died in a helicopter crash in Kenya, that according to the State Department. Local authorities say seven people total were on board and there are no survivors.
4: The Kenyan Red Cross responded to the scene. Emergency workers saying search and rescue efforts were hampered by difficult terrain and an active fire at the crash site. Luxury travel and tour agency And Beyond confirmed Wednesday that the aircraft was carrying its guests. In a statement, the company expressing its deepest sympathies to all those affected. Officials say it's unclear what caused the helicopter to go down. Rena Roy, ABC News, New York.
3: President Trump today saying he's reducing the scheduled joint military exercises with South Korea and saying he's meeting with North Korean leader Kim Jong-un later this year.
5: I felt that to do a massive war exercise, I thought that was very insulting to somebody that frankly has been, during my term, at least, very well behaved.
3: Reaction from North Korean state media, quote, "We regard it as one unworthy of comment and have no interest in it at all," and saying there's no knowledge of any discussions between Trump and Kim. In Massachusetts, proceedings wrapping for the day in the Lindsay Clancy murder trial. She's charged with killing her three young children in 2023. But defense arguing Clancy didn't get proper postpartum psychosis treatment. ABC's Peter Haralambos.
6: The jury was sent home after what the judge described was an unforeseen circumstance. But before that, they did hear some critical testimony from the psychologist who treated Lindsay Clancy. He described in detail how he was there for a phone call she made to her ex-husband, Patrick, where she described that she was hearing a voice telling her to kill her three children and then try to kill herself.
3: Merck and Moderna announcing a personalized mRNA-based cancer vaccine that succeeded in a large late-stage trial among high-risk patients with melanoma. You're listening to ABC News.
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8: Another person arrested in the fraudulent signature investigation. Good evening, I'm Elijah Herbal, KFOR News. 6 people are now in custody after the recent arrest of a 28-year-old man identified as Matthew Smith of St. Louis, related to fraudulent signatures found earlier this month on petitions for some Lincoln ballot initiatives. The investigation has now expanded to the fraudulent signatures found on some statewide petitions, according to Chief Deputy Ben Houchin.
9: Which is the Fairness for Girls, the Brent Lindstrom for Governor, the Sport Gambling Initiative Online, and the 4-5 of Vote.
8: Houchin adds they are looking for another suspect, but that organizers of these petition drives have been very cooperative in the investigation. Plans were unveiled today for affordable housing inside a portion of the historic Veterans Hospital building near 70th and L Streets in East Lincoln. Urban Development Director Dan Marvin says this project will create 95 affordable housing units for veterans.
10: The project is supported by $850,000 in tax increment financing.
8: Work that needs to be done in the building includes interior restoration and energy enhancements. For KFOR News, this is Elijah Herbal.
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3: Good evening, everyone, and welcome to Legends Field in Kansas City, Kansas. Tonight, the Lincoln Salt Dogs are taking on the Kansas City Monarchs in the American Association of Professional Baseball West Division matchup. Hi again. We invite you inside the visiting Corona Extra broadcast booth. I'm Rich Ray. Ryan Swanigan is with us at our KFOR studios in Lincoln. Well, last night, Tyler Gentry delivered a one-out RBI single in the bottom of the ninth, and the Kansas City Monarchs defeated the Lincoln Salt Dogs 3-2 here last night at Legends Field. Cam Dayton pitched seven strong innings, and Kerry Arboleda had an RBI single in the loss for Lincoln. Kansas City, at 46-35 on the season, scored three runs off nine hits, committed one error, and left eight runners on base. Lincoln, now 37-44, had two runs with four hits, two errors, and left three runners aboard. Last night's game lasted 2 hours and 9 minutes, and was played in front of 788 fans. Lincoln grabbed the lead in the top of the first, facing Kansas City starter Jimmy Endersby. Nick Shumpert reached on a one-out single, then stole second base. Two batters later, Kerry Arboleda singled, scoring Shumpert to make it 1-0. The next batter, Connor Bagnesky, singled to center, and the ball got underneath Hudson Head's glove and rolled all the way to the warning track, which allowed Arboleda to score to make it 2-0. The Monarchs tied the score in the bottom of the fourth. Facing Lincoln starter Cam Dayton, Lucan Baker led off the inning with a single, and two batters later, Grant Richardson singled, then Saheed Valenzuela singled to load the bases. The next batter, J.D. Davis, singled to center field, scoring Baker and Richardson to tie the score at 2. In the bottom of the ninth inning, facing reliever Gabriel Jaramillo, Hudson Head led off the inning with a single. Onyx Vega's bunt sacrificed Head to second. Then Tyler Gentry singled to center, scoring Head and giving Kansas City the 3-2 victory. Kansas City starting pitcher Jimmy Endersby threw seven innings. He gave up two runs, one earned off four hits, and he struck out six. Durbin Feltman picked up the win. He's now 2-1 on the season. He pitched two innings, struck out one, and he walked one. Lincoln starter Cam Dayton pitched seven innings, giving up two runs off seven hits. He struck out seven and walked two. Tyler Stasiowski threw one inning and struck out two, and Gabriel Jaramillo took the loss. He's now 2-3 on the season. He pitched a third of an inning, yielding one run off of two hits. Offensively for the Monarchs, Tyler Gentry was 1-for-5 with an RBI. Austin Callahan was 2-for-4. J.D. Davis was 2-for-4 with two runs batted in. And for the Salt Dogs, Kerry Arboleda was 1-for-4 with an RBI. So game two of the midweek series is tonight. Right-handed pitcher Cale Chatham, who's 3-3 with a 6.66 ERA, will pitch for Lincoln. Right-handed pitcher Emmanuel Chapman, he's 0-1 at a 3.00 ERA. He's going to be on the mound for Kansas City. This series then will wrap up tomorrow night at 6:35, and then Lincoln will head home for a quick weekend series as they'll be taking on the Fargo-Moorhead Redhawks that begins Friday night at 7:05. And that game will be a free T-shirt Friday, sponsored by Avante Marketing. Also, there will be a Salt Dogs tote bag giveaway, sponsored by Assurity. In addition, there will be a post-game fireworks celebration, sponsored by Pepsi-Cola of Lincoln. And plus, as part of the 25th season celebration, is the host family recognition taking place. So if you would still like tickets, you can get them by going online to saltdogs.com for tickets, merchandise, and more information. All right, let's check the scoreboard from yesterday in the American Association. It was Gary Southshore crushing Chicago last night, 25-2. Fargo-Moorhead was a winner over Sioux City, 9-6. Winnipeg defeated Sioux Falls, 9-6. Milwaukee was a winner over Kane County, 6-4. Cleburne and Lake Country, they played a suspended ball game as there was an 8-8 contest in Oconomowoc, and then the fog rolled in and nobody could see. So they suspended last night's ball game, and they concluded it earlier today. And Ryan Swanigan will have the results of that coming up on our first Brian Health scoreboard update check that will be coming up for you as well. Now, taking a look at the up-to-date standings coming into play tonight. In the West, Kansas City is in first, 46-35, and a half game up on Winnipeg. The Goldeyes are in second at 45-35. Fargo Boarhead sits third. The Redhawks are 43-38, three games back. Sioux Falls is in fourth at 41-41 and 5.5 games behind. Sioux City still sits in fifth, 38-43, eight games back. And Lincoln is in sixth at 37-44 and nine games behind. So when you take a look at the six teams in the division last night, the top three teams all won games. The bottom three teams all lost games. So the sad news for Lincoln was that they suffered a loss last night in this push for the playoffs. But the silver lining is that they didn't lose any ground on the teams that they're chasing. Sioux City and Sioux Falls, we both suffered losses last night as well. So coming into tonight, right now Lincoln is 3.5 games back of playoff qualification for fourth place with 19 games left to play. Over in the East, Milwaukee is still in first, 48-33, and has the best record in the association. The Milkmen are a game and a half up on Lake Country, who is 46-34. Kane County sits third, 43-36, four games behind. And Cleburne, coming into today, sitting fourth, 38-43, and 10 games back. Gary South Shore chasing for playoff consideration. They're in fifth at 33-48, 15 games back, five games back of the playoffs. Chicago, 27-55, 21.5 games back. They are 11.5 games back of playoff qualification with 19 games left to play. So that's the updated look at the standings coming into play tonight. Now, pairing these two teams here this evening between Lincoln and Kansas City. Lincoln coming in at 37-44, sixth place in the American Association West. The Salt Dogs have dropped their last two ball games, the finale of the series with Kane County on Sunday, and then last night's 3-2 loss. But Lincoln, as of late, playing pretty good baseball. They have won six out of their last 10 ball games. In the month of August, the Salt Dogs are 8-7, but away from Haymarket Park, the Salt Dogs are trying to make some hay. They are 15-24 away from Haymarket Park, so hopefully they can improve on that coming up here tonight and try to get the series evened up. The Salt Dogs are hitting .268 on the season, averaging 5.4 runs per game, while the Salt Dogs have given up six runs a contest. Now for the Monarchs at 46-35, sitting first place in the American Association West, back in the win column after a loss to Milwaukee on Sunday, getting a win last night. Kansas City is 5-5 in their last 10 ball games, and here in August, the Monarchs are 8-7, but they've had a good amount of success here at Legends Field, 25-16 on the year. And the Monarchs' secret to their success is their pitching. The Monarchs have the best pitching ERA in the league, 4.46 ERA. And as a team, they're hitting .263, which is 5 points lower than Lincoln on the season. But the Monarchs are averaging 5.9 runs per game, and they're giving up 4.6 runs per contest. The season series, Kansas City leads it now, 4-3 after picking up the win last night. Two more games here, and then the two teams will play three more coming up, not this upcoming weekend, but the last weekend in August at Haymarket Park. When you look at probable starters coming up for tomorrow, for Lincoln, Foster Pace will be on the mound. The right-hander's 4-3 with a 5.50 ERA. Kansas City was going to throw Austin Krobe, the left-hander, but he got traded today to Cleburne, so he will not be on the mound tomorrow. It's going to be left-hander Sawyer Allen, a 6'1", 200-pound lefty, 22-year-old who is from Platte City, Missouri, a non-draftee, which is one of the three players on this Kansas City roster that have not been drafted. He will be on the mound coming up tomorrow night for the finale of this series. So that's a look at what's going on there. All right, let's talk weather-wise tonight here in Kansas City. We anticipate a chance of showers and thunderstorms up until the top of the hour, but as we speak, the skies have opened up here, and it's nice and sunny here at Legends Field, and we do anticipate partly cloudy skies tonight. A game-time temperature near 80 degrees. The wind is north-northeast at about 5 miles per hour, and it's blowing in from center field. Hopefully that'll help out the pitchers tonight. Coming up on the KFOR at the Ballpark pregame show, we're going to hear from Salt Dogs relief pitcher Harold Cortillo in our interview segment. Then Ryan Swanigan will have the highlights from last night's Salt Dogs Monarchs game, plus our first look at the Brian Health scoreboard. Then we'll give you the starting lineups and the first pitch. One note tonight, the Salt Dogs will be without their closer, Zach McCleave, this evening. Zach flew back home. He is attending to a personal family medical issue that's taking place, and we do anticipate Zach to be back hopefully this coming weekend. If not, then for the series going on at Milwaukee. So our thoughts are with Zach and his family as he is away from the team here for the rest of this series. Lincoln will be trying to even up the series tonight with a victory. A Lincoln Salt Dogs at the Kansas City Monarchs is coming up on KFOR and online at KFORnow.com.
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3: The KFOR at the Ballpark pregame show continues as we chat with Lincoln pitcher Harold Cortillo here in our pregame show, getting set for game two of a three-game set with Kansas City and the Monarchs. It's been quite a season for you. You've been on all three tiers of the bullpen. You've been a starter. You've been a reliever. You're a backing guy as well. Is kind of the mindset coming into this is that you just do whatever that the coaches ask you to do and be ready to go?
5: Yes, sir. Thank you for having me. I've been in a lot of situations that I've been closing. I've been trying from the beginning of the game. So, and I think I can be handled because I've been done in the past. I've done it in the past. So, and yeah, it's been a back and forward season for me because I've been doing everything. I've been everywhere, but it is fine. I get ready for it because I know what I'm gonna be.
3: Right. We're 81 games into a 100-game season, and even for guys like yourself that have been around, have been experienced, and played affiliated ball, everybody learns something sometime during the season. If you would look back and think of something right now that maybe you've learned the most that's tried to help your game, what do you think that might be?
5: Probably more patient every day. Mm-hmm. More patient because you got to know where you're going to be because you got to be ready for go for it, what you're doing, because it's the game. So for me, especially because I'm pitching, I just try to be ready and yeah, be patient, waiting for a moment. That's what I'm waiting.
3: Right. Now, you know, you've got guys like Gabby that comes in and will throw one inning. He's got his big personality, and then you got Figgy who come in and throw an inning. He don't say too much, comes in just a little bit as well. Do you take anything from those guys or maybe some of the other guys on the team as far as how they approach what they do?
5: Yeah, most of the time Gabby is one of the most who's been pitching lately, and we most of the time we talk. I ask him like, what you see with from them, and they're swinging, what they're waiting for some. So, and we always like ask each other something we can do better for next time we go for it.
3: Now, you guys are a little bit out of trying to qualify the playoffs right now. And I know in Winter League Ball, you were playing in playoff situations. So this is the place you want to be right now, right?
5: Yes, sir. Yes, sir. It's a kind of hot moment. And I really kind of like it because everybody got to be on it, got to be ready for the game. And yeah, for sure.
3: What's your favorite pitch? The favorite pitch that you like to throw of all of them that you throw?
5: My favorite pitch for sure is changeup, always.
3: Changeup?
5: Yeah, yes, sir.
3: Yeah. Who taught you how to throw a changeup?
5: When I was 30 years old, Palillo Santiago was an old Puerto Rican pitcher. He showed me how to throw a changeup. And from that moment, so I started getting better with it. So, yeah.
3: Yeah. And I assume that, like, when you're out playing long toss or you're in the bullpen, you maybe just throw that around a little bit and see how you can make it move a little bit more. Is that right?
5: Yeah, for sure. And then the throwing program, especially, I would like to work a lot with it because I want to throw a lot in the game for sure. So, and it's my best fish for sure. Yeah.
3: What's it like from being outside the United States and playing baseball here?
5: Oh, very nice. I've been doing that since high school. I think like 16 years old, And I really like it. I can't be here a whole year. So, yeah, for sure. Yeah.
3: When you play against some of the other guys in the association, are there other guys that maybe you grew up playing ball with or against that talk to a little bit, or you just another opponent that you go up against?
5: Yeah, around the series, I see a couple of players that I play in Winter Bowl, so that I know we talk sometimes. So, yeah, for sure. Yeah. Yeah. One of them is Sermo. Sermo is one of them for sure. Yeah. And here in this team, is Onyx Vega and Edwin Diaz. Mm-hmm. Edwin Diaz was with me. We played together last year in Winter Bowl. So, but yeah, most of around the season, I've been tied with a couple of players.
3: Very good. Yeah. Tell us about your family back home. You got brothers and sisters at all?
5: Very good. I got an older sister. Yeah. And my family is pretty good. Yeah. Pretty good. Yeah. Everything's nice. Yeah. Yes.
3: Who taught you how to play baseball when you were a kid? Anybody in the family, or did you get involved with a league, or how did that work?
5: My family, by my father, they athletes. They most athletes. And I got two cousins who have signed long time ago, so they told my father, like, put in baseball, I think he's gonna be good. And yeah, from that moment I was like 4 years old, start playing baseball. Yeah.
3: What's your favorite part about pitching relief wise? Is it coming in like middle relief, or is it coming in near the end of a ball game, or what's the most exciting part about it?
5: Any moment it can be hit. Right. Yeah, for sure, because I'm being in a lot of situations, but I like coming out in the middle of the game. Probably the last inning, for sure.
3: Yeah. So, all right. So, as I mentioned, we're down to about 19 games left in the season, and it's really exciting for a chance to make the playoffs. You look at this team, this mindset that they put together, it seems like everybody's playing hard every single day. How exciting is that to know that when you come to the ballpark every single day, you got a chance to beat somebody?
5: Yeah, actually, it is fun to come out of the game, to the field and see all these guys playing every day, like playing hard. So I know we got a chance to make the playoff, and the way we're playing right now, I think we can make it. We got a good chance to make it, for sure.
3: Finally, you know, you look at this coaching staff with Frizz and Cash, and also with Mason. They've been around quite a while. And what's the most that you've picked up from them, learning from them so far as your approach to the game?
5: Yeah, those little advice they give to me, I take it from them, because of course they got many, many years in this game. Mm-hmm. So those little advice that they can give to me, and I can work with it, I'll take it for sure. They're nice.
3: All right, Harold, thanks for your time and best of luck.
5: Thank you. You appreciate it.
3: That's Harold Cortillo, relief pitcher for Lincoln Salt Dogs. More of the KFOR at the Ballpark pregame show continues after a timeout. This is Lincoln Salt Dogs Baseball.
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9: Brent Swanigan with you in the KFOR studios here in Lincoln after the severe weather rolled out of here, after it rolled right in. Severe thunderstorm warnings for Lincoln and Lancaster County just a few hours ago. And the biggest thing that came from this latest round of severe weather, my goodness, did the city just take on water, especially northeast Lincoln. I will say, again, this is starting to just become a common thing. It's not like, oh my gosh, what is happening at 48th and Cornhusker and Havelock and Superior and Cornhusker and you know, 84th and Layton and all that. It's just becoming a common thing. Like Grand Island and Eddy Street, how Eddy Street floods underneath that bridge. That's just how it, what happens out there. So maybe we get used to it. Maybe there's a fix. I don't know. But anyways, the weather is out of here. The weather, thankfully, that same line of thunderstorms stays north of the Kansas City metropolitan area. We're going to have Salt Dogs and Monarchs once again tonight here on KFOR. Good game to start the series yesterday. And the Salt Dogs were able to get on the board first and held the lead for a couple of innings. Top of the first inning, runner at second, two outs, Carey Arboleda.
3: Arboleda, breaking ball swung on and smacked it to left field for a base hit. Shumpert's going to round third. He's going to try to score. Richardson bobbled it before he threw it home, and Shumpert will score.
9: So 1-0 Salt Dogs at that point. Connor Bagnefsky with an RBI single in the first inning.

0: Two Zip Salt Dogs, and it would stay that way through 3.5. But bottom of the fourth inning, former Bay Area ball player, San Francisco Giants third baseman, and I can say formerly Oakland Athletics third baseman, J.D. Davis, and also New York Mets, too. Can't forget about that. Ties up the game with the bases loaded and one away.
1: First pitch to Davis. Fastball smacked up the middle, center field, base hit. Baker's going to score. Coming around is Richardson. He will score as the throw is way offline and bounces up against the backstop. And that's going to tie the game.
0: So 2-2 after four, and it would stay that way. And really, nothing better would happen for the Salt Dogs in this game offensively. Goose eggs the rest of the contest. Kansas City trying to get something, somehow, some way to break their way, and it finally did in the form of a walk-off. Tyler Gentry up at the plate, runner at second, and one away in the bottom of the ninth.
1: And the pitch. Swung on and smashed in the center field, base hit. Coming around and just... head. He's going to try to score the throw home, not in time, and the Monarchs walk it off.
0: So 3-2, Kansas City in game one, a very tight ball game. The Salt Dogs, again, had the lead, but kind of have to score a little bit more than two runs against Kansas City, and that did not happen last night. So let's hope that the Salt Dogs can somehow, some way, find a way to get that done here tonight. Quick check of the standings. Salt Dogs right now still in last place, a game behind Sioux City in the association's West Division. Sioux City trailing Sioux Falls by, I have to do math here because it's a 5.5 game lead for Kansas City on Sioux Falls. So then after that, it would be 2.5. I think 2.5. I certainly hope it's 2.5. Yes, 2.5. is the lead right now for Sioux Falls and Sioux City. The Salt Dogs, again, just trying to stay as close as they can, but there's a number right here that I've kind of been holding off on mentioning as the season has gone on, and that is the elimination number. They keep track of that in the American Association, at least here on iScore. Salt Dogs' elimination number is 11 games. They are trying to do whatever they can to keep it at that. So we'll see what transpires here. The Salt Dogs in the, well, not only in tonight's game, but in this race to somehow, some way, try and make the postseason. Above Sioux Falls, Kansas City just a half game up on Winnipeg. Big battle again for the first place spot in the West between the Monarchs and the Winnipeg Goldeyes. Fargo-Moorhead kind of in between. Well, they are in between a battle to try and stay in front of Sioux Falls and try and catch up with Winnipeg and Kansas City. The Redhawks, 3 games out of first, 2.5 back of Winnipeg, and a game and a half up. Check that, 2.5 up on Fargo-Moorhead. So it's still a hotly contested West Division in terms of who is going to end up where. In the East, it's once again a battle of who's going to end up where in the postseason. Milwaukee leads the East Division, game and a half up on Lake Country. Then Kane County sitting comfortably in third place, about 2.5 games behind Lake Country. And then Cleburne rounds it out for the playoff teams. They're in fourth. However, Gary South Shore is not done yet. They are battling and battling to somehow, some way, try and get a spot into the postseason. They are just 5 games back of the Cleburne Railroaders for that fourth spot. So Cleburne, then Gary South Shore. Chicago has, well, it's practically over for them. And I should say also with this elimination number two, very important to mention that. That is, if I'm seeing this correctly again, how many games the Salt Dogs have in terms of a first place West Division. They are 9 games out of first. The elimination number is 11 for that. However, to get into the postseason, they are still right there. So the elimination number is bigger for the Salt Dogs in terms of trying to be able to get that fourth place spot. Erie South Shore, same deal. Chicago is practically done. But Gary South Shore right now, again, five games back of Cleburne, trying to find a way to get it done. The Railroaders are 3-7 in their last 10, by the way. Everybody's kind of slumping right now in the East Division. All the action is essentially in the West, but not much better on that front. So that's kind of the standings, and now it is time for a Bryan Health Scoreboard update. Full slate of games going on in the association tonight. Rich mentioned it earlier, the resumption of Cleburne and Lake Country ended in 11 innings. 10-9 as the Railroaders take down the Dockhounds, and now it is on to game number 2 tonight for those teams. Fargo-Moorhead, meanwhile, taking on Sioux City up north on I-29. Milwaukee is in Kane County, big battle between the Milkmen and the Cougars in Geneva, Illinois. Chicago travels to the southeast to take on Gary South Shore and the Railcats. That's a 6:45 first pitch. Winnipeg taking on Sioux Falls up at the Birdcage tonight. Goldeyes and Canaries all on the docket for the American Association. Major League Baseball regional action. Cardinals and Reds in the top of the fourth inning at the Great American Ballpark. No score in that contest. Later on tonight, down at the K, at the other end of the Kansas City metropolitan area, Royals and Athletics, after last night's very, very interesting ballgame, come from behind win for the Royals, 4-3, will they have in store tonight? Brewers hosting the Mariners after a football game-like contest last night in Milwaukee. Brewers getting sent to take on the Mariners once again here this evening. Rockies in Denver hosting the Dodgers. And the Twins take down the Braves 6-4 earlier today. And the White Sox take down the Cubs 3-0 at Wrigley Field. I'm Ryan Swanigan. That's your Bryan Health Scoreboard Update. The highlights from last night. The Salt Dogs tried to take the second game of this series. Couldn't do it yesterday, so another opportunity today for Lincoln to take down Kansas City. Down on the northwest side of the Kansas City metropolitan area. And Rich Ray is starting lineups and first pitch coming up right after this here on KFOR.
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5: 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Welcome back inside the visiting Corona Extra broadcast booth at Legends Field in Kansas City, Kansas. Game 2 of a 3-game series between the Lincoln Salt Dogs and the Kansas City Monarchs. Hi, everybody. Rich Ray along with you. Let's take a look at the starting lineups for tonight's ball game. They're brought to you by Gene Lilly Surety Bonds. They're the largest writer of surety bonds in Nebraska. For the visiting Lincoln Salt Dogs, who enter with a record of 37-44, sixth place in the American Association West, managed by James Frisbee. Leading off and playing center field, number 5, Cam Feltz. Batting second at shortstop, number 4, Nick Shepard. Batting third in left field, number 15, Jairo Polaris. Batting fourth at first base, number 41, Kerry Arboleda. Batting fifth at second base, number 2, Connor Bagneski. Batting sixth at third base, number 7, Callan Halverson. Batting seventh and playing right field, number 44, Tanner Otremba. Batting eighth, the designated hitter, number 21, Jake Jelly. And batting ninth, the catcher, number 16, Jacob Morrow. Cale Chatham will be pitching for Lincoln coming up tonight. For the Kansas City Monarchs, coming in at 46-35. First place in the American Association West, managed by Joe Calfapietra. Leading off and playing right field, number 3, Tyler Gentry. Austin Callahan plays second base, batting second. Batting third, the designated hitter, Lucan Baker. Batting fourth, the left fielder, Grant Richardson. Batting fifth, the first baseman, Saul Garza. Batting sixth, the shortstop, Saheed Valenzuela. Batting seventh, the center fielder, Hudson Head. Batting eighth, the third baseman, J.D. Davis. Batting ninth, the catcher, Brady Lindsley. And pitching, number 28, Emmanuel Chapman. We're ready for baseball here in Kansas City, Kansas. And stepping in is Kim Phelps against Emmanuel Chapman, the Cuban native. And the right-hander will work out of the stretch. And ready for the first pitch to Kim Phelps. The fastball is high for ball one. We are underway. 6:34, our first pitch tonight here at Legends Field. See if we get another quick game like we had last night. Probably jinxed it right there. We went 2 hours and 9 minutes last night. Here's a pitch that is a called strike at the top of the zone to Phelps. The count now, 1-1. 1-1 the count. 83 degrees, our game time temperature here in Kansas City, Kansas. 1-1 here to Phelps. He swings and misses at one that was up in the zone. And the count now is 1-2. Emmanuel Chapman, 0-1 with a 3.00 ERA, 4 strikeouts and 1 walk. He's worked just 3 innings since joining the Monarchs. Chapman, 6'6", 255 pounds, 27 years of age, from Baguanos, Cuba. He's been in the Pittsburgh Pirates organization. He was with Altoona last year. Next pitch called, strike 3. Phelps caught looking, and that's our first out of the ballgame. So one away, as that's going to bring Nick Shepard coming up to the plate now. One out with nobody on, as Shumpert enters with a batting average of .266. 8 home runs, he's driven in 46 on the season. Last night he went 1-for-4, stole a base, scored a run, also struck out, and Shumpert has hit safely in his last 2 ball games. Chapman kicks and delivers. Fastball that is in there for a strike. After Shumpert, we'll see Jairo Pomares coming up next. In the outfield for Kansas City tonight, Grant Richardson's in left, Hudson Head is in center, and Tyler Gentry's in right, same outfield arrangement that we had last night. A 1 pitch on the way. Swing and a miss as Shumpert chased one outside. The count now, no balls and 2 strikes. J.D. Davis is playing third base. At short is Saheed Valenzuela. Austin Callahan is at second. At first base, Saul Garza. Brady Lindsley doing the catching here for Emmanuel Chapman. 0-2 pitch. And Shepard hits this one right of the mound, bouncing toward Callahan, who picks it up, throws to first in time, and there are 2 away. So Shepard grounds out. Quickly 2 down here in the Salt Rock first inning. And it's going to bring Jairo Pomares to the plate now. Pomares last night went 0-for-4 and struck out, and that snapped a 24-game on-base streak that he had put together. So Jairo will try to start another one coming up right here. A batting average has dipped below 300 now. It's at .297. 13 home runs. He's driven in 61 on the season. First pitch from Chapman. But Pomares takes it for a strike. Kansas City wearing the same uniforms that they had last night. The maroon uniforms with the red, white, and blue stripes on the sides. The white pants and the maroon caps. Oh, 1 pitch. Pomares takes a breaking ball down low. And the count evens. It's now 1-1. Lincoln is wearing their light blue uniforms tonight with the red lettering and the gray pants and the blue caps. 1-1 to Pomares with 2 out and nobody on here in the top of the first. Next pitch, Pomares fouls it back. And the count now is 1-2 on Lincoln's left fielder. Our umpires tonight, the crew chief is Clay Park. He's down at third base. Caleb Dye is at first base. And Jeremy Rada is calling the balls and strikes. 1-2 on Jairo Pomares. Next pitch. Inside, it hit him. Hit the dirt and bounced up and hit Pomares. And Jairo, rubbing that right foot, pops up. And I thought he would get first base here. It hit his foot. He got hit by a pitch. Come on now. Look at the rule, it didn't hit him. Oh my goodness gracious, that pitch hit him. 2 balls and 2 strikes here on Jairo Pomares. Here's the next pitch. It's inside and to the backstop. So the count now goes full here, 3-2. Pomares looks out at his fellow Cuban native there and kind of smiles at him. Count full here on Pomares. 3 balls and 2 strikes. Next pitch. Swung on and hit up the middle, but right at Valenzuela. He knocked it down, picked it up, has trouble with it, and the throw to first is not in time. It was hit right at Valenzuela, and it popped up, and it hit the heel of his glove. Then he tried to gather it, bobbled it, threw to first, and Pomares safely is down to first base. And they are ruling that a hit. Okay. Hey, take now. There we go. They're changing it up on the scoreboard here. They're going to make that an error. Nonetheless, here's Terry Arboleda coming to the plate. Yeah, officially ruled as an error. First pitch to Arboleda. He swings and fouls it back. No balls and one strike here to Carey. Runner at first with two down. Top of the first inning, no score. Arboleda batting 272 with 12 home runs. He's driven in 43. He went 1-for-4 with a run scored and an RBI last night. Here's the pitch, and Arboleda swings and fouls this one down left side, right past his manager, James Frisby. And the count now goes to no balls and two strikes on Carey Arboleda. Connor Bagneski waiting in the on-deck area. Chapman rocks back and forth. He's now ready. And now the pitch, taken off as Pomares. The pitch is outside. Throw down to second, not in time. That's a stolen base for Jairo Pomares. So Jairo got a good jump and able to get down there safely. It was a good pitch to run on. It was a breaking ball blown away, and Lindsley had to backhand it and then try to make the throw. So Pomares is in scoring position. His ninth stolen base of the year. 1 ball and 2 strikes, and Carey Arboleda, and he swings at this pitch and misses, and that's strike three, and that's going to end the inning. So Chapman gets a couple of strikeouts. That'll do it for the Salt Dogs here in the top of the first inning. There were no runs on no hits. There was one error and one runner left on base. We played a half inning, no score. Kansas City will swing the bats when we return on KFOR and online at KFORnow.com.
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5: Through a half inning at Legends Field, no score. Lincoln Salt Dogs are able to get a two-out base runner via an error, but Emmanuel Chapman struck out Carey Arboleda swinging to end the inning. So the Monarchs will swing the bats here in the bottom of the first. Tyler Gentry, Austin Callahan, and Lucan Baker against Cale Chatham. Cale comes in at 3-3 with a 6.66 ERA. This is appearance number 10 and start number 9 for Chatham. 52 and two-thirds innings in the season. 71 hits, 34 runs, and he has walked 22, struck out 31. And Chatham, in his last start at Kane County, lasted just one inning because of rain that occurred on Thursday of last week. And so he should be well-rested getting ready for this one. He'll face Tyler Gentry, who had the walk-off single in the bottom of the ninth last night. The first pitch from Cale Chatham will miss inside, ball one. Gentry batting .333, no homers, and he's driven in four. Next pitch from Chatham is a fastball, and it's in there for a strike. Count evens, it's now 1-1. The outfield tonight has Jairo Pomares in left, Cam Feltz in center, and Tanner Otremba's in right field. Next pitch, knuckle curve that misses outside, is now two balls and a strike. At third base is Callan Halverson. At short, Nick Shumpert. At second, Connor Bagnaski. Kerry Arvelita's at first tonight with Jacob Morrow catching for Cale Chatham. So next pitch that misses low and away. And the count now three balls and one strike on Tyler Gentry. Austin Callahan would be next. 3-1 pitch coming. Swung on and popped up. Right side of the infield. Bagnaski calls for it. Now he can't find it. Here's Arvelita, who will look up and make the catch. And there's one away. Looking right into the sun, both those players were. But Arvelita hauls it in, and one down here in the bottom of the first. That'll bring up the second baseman in Austin Callahan. Don't forget, fans, to purchase your August Summer Steel deal. It's coming up for the Saturday night ball game against the Fargo-Moorhead Redhawks. You can get four upper reserve game tickets as part of that package, which is just $55. First pitch to Austin Callahan is a breaking ball outside, one ball and no strikes. Also, two $5 Nebraska Lottery scratch tickets, one jumbo, one topping pizza from Valentino's, four free admissions to Pearson's Pumpkin Place. 1-0 pitch is in the dirt and bounces away. The count now, two balls and no strikes. Four free tickets to a Lincoln Stars hockey game coming up this season, and four free admissions to Boo at the Zoo at the Lincoln's Children's Zoo, weekdays only. Go to saltdogs.com/steal and get your tickets before they're gone. Hurry, because Saturday's coming quick. 2-0 here to Callahan. He'll take a fastball that's in there for a strike. 2-1 to the Fremont, Nebraska native, Austin Callahan, who went 2-for-4 at the plate last night with a couple of singles. 2-1 pitch. Just missed the outside corner. It's the count now, three balls and one strike. One out with nobody on. We're in the bottom of the first. No score between Lincoln and Kansas City. Comes a 3-1 on the way. And that misses down and away, ball four. Those two pitches didn't miss by hardly any. And so Austin Callahan will draw a one-out walk. And the Monarchs have their first base runner. So that'll bring to the plate the designated hitter, number 33, Lucan Baker. Former big leaguer Baker last night went 1-for-3, a single, and he also scored a run. Chatham's first pitch. It's a breaking ball that's going to be bounced foul down the third base side. No balls and a strike here to Baker. 6'4", 285, 29 years of age out of Houston, Texas. Second round pick of the St. Louis Cardinals in 2018. Played with Reno earlier this year. One strike on Lucan Baker. Stretch by Chatham, and the pitch. Baker swings and crushes one to the left field. Over to the left side, and it's going to be a foul ball, luckily, for the Salt Dogs. That ball was hit sharply, but all of a sudden, the wind kind of knocked it down, and it hooked on Baker down into the corner. And there's not much of a corner to speak of here at Legends Field. But that ball goes foul. The ball's two strikes. Next pitch is a knuckle curve that misses inside. So the count now goes to one ball and two strikes. 1-2 on Lucan Baker. One out with a runner at first base. Chatham ready and throws on over to first to chase Callahan back to the bag. Lincoln started the stretch of winning four consecutive series 2 weeks ago by winning 2 out of 3 here at Legends Field against the Monarchs. Here's the 1-2. Breaking ball down low, blocked by Morrow. Count evens, it's now two balls and two strikes. Heavy, heavy thunderstorms overnight here in Kansas City. It came rolling in right about the 11 o'clock hour. It lasted throughout the night. The skies brightened up, and on the artificial surface, no reason for worry here. Next pitch, Baker swings and bounces one foul third base side. These ball games, this ball game tonight, very pivotal for both teams due to the fact that, first of all, for Lincoln, they're trying to chase Sioux City and Sioux Falls for playoff qualification. For Kansas City, the Monarchs are trying to stay ahead of Winnipeg in the division. There have been three division leaders this year. Sioux Falls earlier in the season, then Kansas City about a month in jumped in and has had the lead

0: with the Yankees organization. No balls and one strike. Chatham's next pitch. Fastball high. Count even zero, one ball and one strike. As I mentioned tonight, Lincoln is without Zach McCleave this evening. He is at home with his family, a family medical issue that he is spending time with, but we anticipate him to resume next week. There's a breaking ball down low. We count out two balls and a strike to Grant Richardson. So for looking for that back-end closer coming up here tonight, you might see more leaned upon on Tyler Stasiowski. Comes the 2-1. Swung on a bouncer over the mound to the right side. Bagneski backhands it. Throws over to first in time to get Richardson, and that retires the side. For the Monarchs in the first, no runs, no hits, no errors. One runner left on base. We played one at Legends Field, and we have no score. 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
0: One inning complete from Legends Field in Kansas City, Kansas, as the lights have come on, getting ready for our evening action. We've got no score between Lincoln Salt Dogs and the Kansas City Monarchs. Rich Ray along with you inside the visiting Corona Extra broadcast booth. Ryan Swanigan's back at our KFOR studios in Lincoln. 5, 6, and 7 for the Salt Dogs coming to the plate in the top of the second. Connor Bagneski, Callan Halverson, and Tanner Otremba against Emmanuel Chapman. Well, the Salt Dogs are back at home against Fargo-Moorhead this weekend. 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Here's Connor Bagneski, the second baseman, stepping in, batting 325, three homers. He's driven in 37. First pitch to Bagneski, he swings and fouls this one off to the left side. No balls and one strike. Both teams were able to get a base runner in the first inning, Lincoln via an error, and for Kansas City via a walk. But neither team able to score. 0-1 pitch to Bagneski. He turns away from a fastball up and in. Count evens, it's now one ball and one strike. Traditionally, Kansas City gets the names that you have heard before. And I talk about former big leaguers. 1-1 here on Bagneski. Next pitch. Swings and fouls it back. It's now 1-2. Yeah, you look at this particular roster right now. In fact, the lineup they have out there, Lucan Baker, who is the DH tonight, former big leaguer. J.D. Davis has actually got a World Series ring with the Houston Astros. He's played with the Giants and Oakland and the Mets, and you know that. I mean, that's a name that you turn on the TV and you'd hear that name frequently. Here's a pitch that's down and in. Two balls and two strikes now to Connor Bagneski. Of course, last year it seemed like that there were half a dozen players that were recent former big leaguers. 2-2 here to Bagneski. Pitch is high. It's now 3-2, and then got Emmanuel Chapman who's on the mound, and the Cuban native actually played for Cuba in the World Baseball Classic back in the spring.

3-2 the count and the pitch. That guess, he fouls it off. So the count stays put here at 3-2. Connor last night went 1-for-4, and he currently has he's tied for Lincoln's longest on base active streak of 13 consecutive games. He and Jacob Morrow have both reached base in 13 straight. Here's a pitch high and outside, ball 4. Make it 14 straight now for Connor Bagdeski as he draws a leadoff walk. And Lincoln will have its second base runner of the night. First walk given up by Emmanuel Chapman. Now pass the line along now to third baseman Callan Halverson. Halverson batting 315, 6 home runs. He's driven in 41. Last night, Halverson was 0-for-3 with a strikeout. Chapman brings the first pitch home. Halverson takes a fastball in the outside corner at the top of the zone for a strike. 0-1 here to Callan Halverson. Light breeze here tonight, but it's blowing in. That's a good sign here in Kansas City, specifically if you're a pitcher. Next pitch, Halverson swings and pops this one foul into the stands to our right. We count now, no balls and 2 strikes. Well, Kansas City just came off a long road trip. They're back at home for a 3-game set, and then they have a 10-game road trip coming up. They've got to go to Sioux Falls and Winnipeg and then to Lincoln. 0-2 pitch on the way. Swung on and hit in the air down the right field line, slicing over by the stands, and that will be out of play. The count is at 0-2. One thing that the Monarchs have been battling with here is attendance when the Royals are in town. Last night, Lincoln played in front of just 788 fans. That's the lowest attended ball game the Salt Dogs have played in front of this year. Here's the 0-2 pitch. And a breaking ball misses outside. So the count now, 1-2. And that's always the battle in minor league baseball, is filling those seats. 1-2 to count here on Halverson. And now the next pitch. Halverson foul tips it in and out of the glove of Brady Lindsley. So the count stays at 1-2. Top of the second inning, no score. Lincoln has Connor Bagdeski at first with nobody out. So Chapman back up on the rubber. Now he'll rock back and forth and get ready. And the 1-2 pitch. Fastball high. Count evens, it's now 2-2 to Halverson. And ourselves a good conversation in our KFOR at the ballpark pregame show tonight. Harold Cortillo joining us for the second time this season, the Puerto Rican pitcher. Good insight on what he's been going through up and down this season. The 2-2. Halverson swings and hits it in the air to right field. Coming on is Gentry, and he's going to make the catch. Bagdeski will retreat to first, and there's one away. One up and one down here in the Salt Dog second inning. That'll bring up the right fielder, number 44, Tanner Otrimba. Otrimba's batting 215, 8 home runs on the air with 30 runs batted in. Went 1-for-3 last night, and he's currently hit safely in his last 2 ball games. Chapman's first pitch to Otrimba. It's a fastball high, ball 1. 1-1, no strikes. Injuries, they are the significant factor that keep teams from titles. And Lincoln's battled through that this year. Here's the 1-0. Swung on and popped up, left side. Davis going back, also Valenzuela's there. Valenzuela over in the shallow outfield area will make the catch for out number 2. So Otrimba pops up, and that'll bring up the designated hitter, Jake Jelly. Been well documented this season about Lincoln's injuries, specifically in the pitching realm. At one point, Lincoln had 8 starting pitchers that had suffered season-ending injuries or were on the injured list. They were able to get 1 back, and that was Ryan Rembes. First pitcher to Jelly. He swings and fouls this one back just above my window. No balls and 1 strike to count. don't need coffee there. That'll wake you up. Hello. No balls and 1 strike to Jelly. Next pitch. It's in the dirt and got away from Lindsley, but he will be able to chase it back down. Back down.